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18: 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We are live from the Fox Sports Radio studios. A couple people have tweeted in. Jason B. Diamond referencing our baseball segment. Said, I didn't even notice there were only 5 day games today. Zero on national TV. Eric Torres is correct. James Martin listening from Madison, South Dakota. We mentioned if you are listening to, if you're listening to, if you hear this, you're obviously listening to us. If you're on social media, I always like to know on the holiday weekends, where are you listening? What are you doing? Are you walking the dog? Are you at work? Aaron_Torres, J Mart Radio.
19: Bro, nobody is walking the dog.
18: Oh, yes, I get it. I get it now. I get it now. Yes, because of the fireworks. Okay.
19: Yeah.
18: Are you walking by yourself? Are you at a fireworks celebration, but you said they're boring and you'd rather listen to Torres and Martin? Great call on the non-fireworks celebration. By the way, somebody is asking, Monkey Biz Doug asking about thoughts on the Cavs reportedly considering the LeBron-Bronny combo meal. Comes with one all-time legend, one developing rookie, and a side of nonstop talk, sports talk radio shows. We'll talk LeBron later in the show. Let's stick with Jaylen Brown. Before the break, J-Mart asked me,

0: there something we just don't know about Jaylen Brown? Why would the Boston Celtics give him essentially away to the Philadelphia 76ers for an aging Paul George? Okay, so a couple things. One, I do think our buddy Colin Cowherd unintentionally went viral because he said something that a lot of people, like, I heard him say it, and it did not feel like a controversial thing at the time. And it was obviously quoted on social media. And when it's on social media in print, it looks a lot different than when you just hear him say it. But he said, I had two NBA sources, two people in the league, one an executive, one in the scout, say that Jaylen Brown has, it's a disease. He suddenly thinks he's the smartest guy in every room that he's in. You make a lot of money. Suddenly you're absolutely sure. You don't want to listen to your bosses. You don't want to listen to consultants. You don't want to listen to teammates. And by the way, one executive told me this was always a little bit of Jaylen Brown's personality, kind of the smartest guy in the room, live streaming, throwing it all out there. So, like I said, I actually heard Cowherd say it. It didn't seem controversial at all, but of course it was aggregated. Jaylen Brown, quote, a disease in the locker room, whatever. Listen, I do think there is something to, it feels to me like Jaylen Brown, it's kind of a combination of, you know, he went to Cal. He's obviously a very bright guy, but it does feel like he kind of, I don't know, just the way he carries himself, you know. And again, I do think it was something to the effect of, can you bring him back and ask him to take a backseat to Jason Tatum next year? Because that to me is the thing. He's going to want to be the guy. He's going to be, and then if you do bring him back, is there going to be conflict there? So that's the only thing I could think of. Listen, I don't think there's any off the court issues that we don't know, anything like that. I just think that it was a weird dynamic. I understand what Colin was saying. I do. I get the vibe that Jaylen Brown thinks he's the smartest guy in the room just by watching some of those Twitches and live streams and stuff. But that's the best that I can come up with. I don't think it's anything actually tangible off the court, other than he might be a little bit difficult to deal with behind the scenes.
1: Yeah, I would have thought that it would have been more of an attitude thing. And I'm not even saying a character thing. But so it's got to be, if that is accurate, then it has to be a major situation then. Because again, I mean, I think that they made an awful deal here. We agree on that or no?
0: What's that?
1: And what the Celtics got is pathetic deal.
0: Yes, absolutely. 1,000%.
1: Yeah. So like something is up. And if Cowherd is right, and there's no reason to think that he isn't on this based on his sources and all that. That stinks. I mean, that's not good. But, I mean, that's been true for years. And Jaylen Brown, it feels like his value would have been high a couple years ago. Did they finally just run out of energy for this? But, again, you don't help yourself because for the last 3 years, he's been the guy that's been talked about after every season. Like, it's always been about him. It's like, you got to move him. It's Tatum's team. You know, all of this other kind of stuff that's out there. That's probably influenced the chip on his shoulder, and it also probably makes him act in a defensive kind of way. Like, even going back to what you said about Cal and all of that, like, he's always kind of been shorted. Like, he's the guy that you just, he's the other guy. Even that comment that was made from Bobby Marks where he was quoting the anonymous executive. Like, you think about it that way, him being the seventh player. That dude has a little bit of Russell Westbrook in him, probably. Like, to some degree, he feels slighted all the time, and he kind of walks around with that kind of on his back, and you can see it in the way that he carries himself and in the way that he plays. And we've seen that in all sports. We've seen guys that have done that. Has it become detrimental to the chemistry of that team? The only thing I will say to that is, Paul George going to make that better? I mean, what chemistry has he, what team chemistry has he improved in the last half decade or more? Like, really and truly, what has he done? And how good for morale and chemistry is it going to be when he's doing his podcast during the course of the season while you guys are winning 45 games? Like, this becomes Tatum's, like, without question, it's going to be all about him. And I don't know, not that he's not good enough to do it, but I don't know that there is enough around him now for me to feel good about Boston at all next year. Like, I could see them being a 5-8 seed at best. Like, this feels like a completely lost season for the Boston Celtics.
0: I'll tell you what, at some point later on in the show, we will revisit Jaylen Brown from the Philadelphia perspective, because I don't think we talked enough about that, where they rank on the pecking order of the Eastern Conference. So a lot of NBA coming up. But when we come back, we're going to switch gears, and we do want to open up the phone lines. 1-877-99 on Fox. If you had a choice, would you want your favorite team to win the Super Bowl or your Team USA to win the World Cup? We will discuss that next. We'll give you the phone number. Aaron Torres, Jason Martin, Fox Sports Radio. We are Fox Sports.
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14: 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A black man from the projects comes forward with information about the case.
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14: Behind bars, Lee finds an unlikely ally in his cellie, Robert. The pair are like chalk and cheese. There's no way their paths would ever cross on the outside. But as a fellow inmate, Robert sees through the lies and vows to do the unthinkable. Clear Lee's name.
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23: On this 4th of July, the ball game at Wrigley Field, Chicago, is still going. Cardinals lead 3-0 over the rival Cubs in the bottom of the 8th. There was an hour's rain delay at the start, and then a fog delay tonight after the 6th inning. They went about 15 minutes. Much clearer skies now. They are headed to the 9th, 3-0 Cards. San Francisco and Philadelphia, each one on the road. Baltimore as well. Atlanta, 14-3 over the Mets. Minnesota hit 6 home runs and beat the Yankees 11-4 in New York. Tampa Bay's 9-game winning streak ended with a 10-8 loss at Houston. Yordan Alvarez with 2 more homers, including the game winner in the bottom of the 9th. Red Sox lead 8-1 bottom of the 8th at the Angels. Marlins lead 6-1 at the A's in the top of the 8th. Patrick Ewing will become an assistant coach for the Washington Wizards. And at the World Cup's round of 16, Morocco eliminated Canada 3-0, France 1-0 over Paraguay. I'm Steve DeSager.
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23: Welcome in, everybody. Hour 2, Torres and Martin, Fox Sports Radio. We are live, midnight Eastern. Technically July 5th on the East Coast, but July 4th night. Still July 4th on the Central Mountain and Pacific time zones. We appreciate everybody listening. And we do want to open up the phone lines. Now, we'll respond to this first. But, J-Mart, I hate. There's nothing I hate more in life than giving Arnie Spanier credit for anything. But, hey, what do they say? A broken clock is right twice a day.
1: Dude, this is his summer. You giving him credit and the Knicks winning the championship.
23: Dolphins, they might even win 3 games this year too. So,
1: okay.
23: So
1: they're now things are back to normal. I'm glad we evened the scales.
23: Arnie Spanier, this would have been yesterday, so Friday, at 1:47 Eastern time,
0: tweeted out something that I actually thought was very interesting. Maybe his dog accidentally typed it out and hit send by accident. He tweeted, quote, "Would you rather have your favorite NFL team win the Super Bowl or men's soccer win the World Cup?" He said, "I would take the men's team over my Dolphins." And it really struck me. Arnie Spanier's been doing radio since the advent of radio. I think he was here for America 1, and he's still here for America 250.
1: He was talking sports via Morse code.
0: Yes. Broke down the original World Cup back in 1930, the last time the USA won two games in a row. I think it is a great conversation, though. So I'm going to start with you. We'll get to Deutsch. But I also want to open up the phone lines. 1-877-99 on Fox. 1-877-996-6369. Again, 1-877-996-6369. It is the summer of the World Cup. Would you rather see Team USA win the World Cup? Would you rather see your team win the Super Bowl? We'll take your calls in a minute. We already have one person on hold. 1-877-99 on Fox. 1-877-996-6369. Call in. J-Mart, I'll start with you because I am probably the only person in the history of sports talk radio. I'm not a diehard NFL. Like, I love the sport of the NFL, but growing up in Connecticut, frankly, the Patriots weren't good for most of my life. Then they got really good, and it felt a little too bandwagon-y to join. So I always kind of watch the Patriots from a distance. But like I said, when they start winning Super Bowls every year, that sounds like a weird time to become a diehard. So I don't have a diehard NFL team. You live in Nashville. I don't know how you would rate your fandom of the Tennessee Titans. You covered them for years. But if you had the choice, Tennessee Titans or Team USA winning the World Cup, what would you choose?
1: I mean, you know what my team is. It's not the Tennessee Titans. First of all, it's Denver.
0: Oh, that's right. Denver Broncos. Yeah. Okay, so they've won Super Bowls in your life, but it's been a while.
1: Yes.
0: Would you rather, and I apologize about that, because I did know that. Shame on me. Denver Broncos, they have the chance to win a Super Bowl. The Bo Nix era, Bo Nix joining John Elway and Peyton Manning, baby. The big three of Denver. Would you take that or Team USA?
1: I'd take Team USA. Now, let me explain why. Because of the way you said it after I said Denver, I've seen them win three Super Bowls. So I think that this answer is going to be different for guys and gals out there who have never seen their team win a Super Bowl. Or, like Arnie, it's been 53 years since the Knicks won the NBA championship, for example. And, of course, the Dolphins haven't won since 72. So you look at all of that, and I think it's going to be different. But for guys whose NFL team is a winning franchise or a franchise that has seen some level of success during their adult life, I think it has to be Team USA for the same reason, because we never thought there would ever be a chance that this team could be good enough to win. And they may not be. I mean, they're ranked 16th, and they haven't played a team where they're ranked, you know, lower than until they played Belgium on Monday. But this team, actually, you watch this team and you can see something special, and you can see it differently. It's like, it's almost similar based on just what U.S. soccer has been. It's like watching Indiana win the national championship in college football this year. It's just something you never thought you would be alive to see. So I think that you want to be there for the first time something happens that could also be the last time that something happens. Whereas, again, I've seen three Super Bowl wins. If you had asked me this before the two Elway wins, after I cried through three Super Bowls as a kid, watching them lose to the Giants and then to Doug Williams, and then just get absolutely annihilated by the 49ers, I would have said, I'm pretty sure I would have said Denver, and it wouldn't have even been a deal. But I saw them win two, and then I saw, you know, the Peyton team win one as well. And we maybe could have been in another one if Bo hadn't gotten hurt in the game prior to the AFC championship game this time out. So I think it's Team USA for me specifically, because that is such a novelty, such a rarity. It's like seeing Halley's Comet, you know, during your lifetime. It's absolutely not guaranteed, and it may never happen again.
0: All right, so the phone lines are popping. 1-877-99 on Fox. 1-877-996-6369. Before we get to the calls, really quickly, Brandon Deutsch, you are quite literally wearing a San Francisco 49ers shirt.
2: Yeah.
0: Were you alive? You weren't alive.
2: I was not alive. I'm 27 years old. So that for that reason, I get where J-Mart's coming from. If I had seen them win one of those Super Bowls, I would absolutely say Team USA. But I haven't seen a Super Bowl win in my lifetime, right? So I'm going to say the 49ers all day, every day. Plus, I don't think it's I know people might not want to hear this. I don't think it's realistic that Team USA can win this World Cup. Like, can they win this game? Yes, yeah. But they're going to get absolutely dosed by Spain. Let's call a spade if they win this game. By Spain or Portugal, I think they'd lose. So I'm going to say... I also don't think the Niners are going to win the Super Bowl anytime soon anymore either. But I'd rather see the Niners win a Super Bowl.
0: First of all, talk about a... Lucky it's July 5th on the East Coast. You talk about somebody that's not patriotic. Wow.
3: Devastating.
0: Do you hate puppies and apple pie, too? Is there anything else you want to
2: add? I consider myself a patriot. I'm just a realist.
1: Look, man, I don't disagree with you. I think Monday could be it one way or the other.
0: Well,
1: we're going to get to more of that, but
0: we'll save that for the day. I am a little...
1: But that's why you'd want to see it, right? Because it would be the most stunning thing that you could possibly see in the country. Like that again goes to my side of it. It's just like, it's something you never thought you would even come close to seeing. A couple years ago, you weren't sure the team was even going to qualify, and now they're actually doing something. But again, it may be fool's gold.
0: Yeah, I'll just be quick and then we'll get to some calls. Obviously, I have no NFL team that I have an unrelenting allegiance to, but just the way this event has brought the country together, I think, has been so fun. It's been obviously fun to see people from other countries come in and enjoy our country. It would be very quick, and then I do want to get to the phone lines. My wife and I went out to a local bar, and just seeing the amount of enthusiasm in that bar for that game was unbelievable. So I'm obviously rooting for Team USA to pull it off. And obviously, because I don't have an NFL team, it makes it easier for me. Brandon, let's get to the phone lines. Introduce who we're listening to and who's joining us here on Fox Sports Radio.
2: For sure. Last thing I'll say is the Lakers, I've seen them win. So I would rather see Team USA win it all than the Lakers. Because I've seen a few Lakers, right? So that's the perspective from it. We got Keith calling right now.
0: Keith, where are you calling from, man?
4: Oklahoma City.
0: Happy 4th of July to you, my man. Oklahoma City. Right. Who's your team, and would you rather see them win the Super Bowl or Team USA win and suck?
4: Well, being a long, long-suffering Dallas Cowboys fan, you can guess where I'm going. It would be the Dallas Cowboys winning the Super Bowl.
0: So I don't want to age you, but you probably saw a few when you were younger. And when you ripped off those 3 and 4, I'm guessing that you didn't think it would be another. I mean, we got to be, what, about 30? How many non-Cowboys fans do you deal with on a day-to-day basis?
4: A whole lot.
0: Yeah.
4: A whole lot, man. Most everybody up here is Kansas City fans.
0: Oh, no.
1: Well, that means they were at Madison Square Garden.
0: Yeah. You got the last laugh on Thanksgiving. Did you wear that shirt proudly on Monday after that Thanksgiving game this past Thanksgiving?
4: Yeah, I wear my shirt proudly whether they win or not.
0: Well, Keith,
1: true fan right there.
0: Yes, we appreciate the call. Keith, a Cowboys fan who has not seen a Super Bowl in 30 years, would take a Cowboys Super Bowl over Team USA Soccer. Keith, thank you for the call. We appreciate it. We'll get to the next one in a minute, but again, the conversation via Arnie Spanier. Would you rather see your favorite team win a Super Bowl or Team USA take home the World Cup? You can let us know 1-877-99 on Fox, 1-877-996-6369. Brandon, who's up next?
2: Yeah, we got Daniel from Michigan.
0: Daniel from Michigan. Thanks for joining Fox Sports Radio here on July 4th, July 5th. Real quick, are you a Lions fan?
5: Yes, sir. Born and raised Michigan, lifetime Lions fan. I mean, I'm only 20, but yeah.
0: Okay, well, Mary Mack, who's not much older than you, she is a lifelong Lions fan as well. Would you rather see the Lions win a Super Bowl, or would you rather see Team USA take home the World Cup?
5: I love Team USA, but they have no chance. I'd much rather see them Lions win the Super Bowl.
0: Man, we got a lot of unpatriotic people. You know, you're 20 years old. You know, I don't want to bring it up. I was on air for that San Francisco game a few years ago. So real quick, I don't want to make this negative because this is a conversation. Do you feel like the Lions have missed their window, or are you still a believer going forward?
5: I mean, it's pretty close. I think their main window has passed, but I think this is the last year where they really have a chance. And by the way, I'm one of the most patriotic guys as could be.
0: But you think USA has no chance, and you want the Lions to win. I catch you.
5: I want the Lions to win. I just a realist. No, I know.
1: That's the second time we've heard that comment. Yes. We heard Brandon Deutsch use the word realist. I'm not saying it's wrong. I'm wearing red, white, and blue, and I don't think they're going to win. But that's why they play the games.
0: That was Dan in Michigan. We appreciate the call. We'll take a few more. 1-877-99 on Fox. 1-877-996-6369. We appreciate everybody listening here on 4th of July. The question, Team USA in the round of 16, playing Belgium on Monday. Would you rather see them win a World Cup or your favorite team win the Super Bowl? Brandon, who's up next?
2: Yeah, we got Harold from Connecticut.
0: Oh, Harold from Connecticut. Boy. What part of Connecticut, Harold?
3: Hartford, Connecticut.
0: All right. Well,
3: I'm a security officer. I'm at work right now.
0: Well, we appreciate you listening here, getting through the night. I grew up in West Hartford, Connecticut, beautiful West Hartford. So okay. We appreciate you keeping the streets safe. First of all, who's your team, and would you rather see them or Team USA win the World Cup?
3: My team is the Giants, the New York Giants, but I would prefer the USA win the World Cup.
0: Fair enough. So the first one, is any of it impacted by the fact that I don't want to age you, but I'm guessing you probably remember two giant Super Bowls pretty well, right?
3: Yeah. I'm 57 years old, so I've been there.
1: Had they not won those two Super Bowls, how would you feel about it then?
3: Yeah, it was excellent. It was goosebumps popping. Yeah.
0: Oh, so now you're just rubbing it in our producer's face, who's never seen his team win the Super Bowl. Okay, Harold, I got you. What do you think it would mean to this country? Let me ask you this. What has the scene been? Obviously, there were games in New York, games in Boston, and I know Hartford was putting on some events. Have people gotten into the World Cup on the East Coast?
3: Yeah. Excellent. Yeah, Hartford is good as well. Yeah.
0: Awesome, Harold. Nice. Well, we appreciate the call. Keep Hartford safe, okay? I'm going to be back there in a few weeks. So I need you keeping those streets safe. We appreciate the phone call. Harold in Connecticut wants Team USA. He's seen his Giants win. We appreciate the call. We'll get to one or two more. We got plenty of time. We're on till 2 a.m. Eastern. Brandon, who's up next?
2: Yeah, so we got Matt in Iowa up right now.
0: Matt in Iowa, you're joining Fox Sports Radio. First of all, are you at work? Where are you listening from? Obviously in the state of Iowa. Who's your team, and would you rather see them win a Super Bowl or the World Cup for Team USA?
6: I'm driving back from Des Moines back home to Ames. I grew up in Des Moines. I'm a Steelers fan, and I would much rather see the Steelers win a Super Bowl, but not because it's like, oh, I just want to see my team win. It's just, as a society, soccer was never ingrained in us. I never grew up playing soccer. Soccer was never at the forefront of my mind. Like, I was always a baseball, football kid.
0: Because I wasn't either. And I was actually the ultimate Team USA pessimist. I always felt like everybody was overhyping them. I have gotten into this World Cup in part because I really do feel like it's not hype. It's legitimate. Now, can we win it? It's a different question. But are you more into it now that Team USA is actually pretty legit?
6: I'm definitely paid more attention. I don't think we're going to win it. We've already making a pretty deep run, but I think if we go up against France or Argentina, we're probably going to get smoked against them, and that's probably the end of it.
0: Fair enough. If I told you Iowa State wins a basketball title or the Steelers win a Super Bowl, who do you take?
6: Steelers, because I'm a Hawkeye fan.
0: Oh, I knew it. Oof. I had a feeling. Oof. You said you were going to Ames, but I was like, that's not a for sure.
6: Yeah, I just live here because it's cheaper rent than Des Moines.
0: Okay, different question.
1: That's a smart person.
0: Would you rather see Iowa score 35 points in a football game or the Steelers win a Super Bowl?
1: That will never happen.
6: Steelers won a Super Bowl. We scored way more than 35 against Maryland last year, buddy.
1: That's true. That's true. Right.
0: FCS teams don't count. We appreciate the call. Thank you, Matt and Iowa. Have a great 4th of July. We appreciate you listening on your drive.
1: That was a shot at Maryland.
0: That was it. Well, it was a shot at Iowa, too. I'm just kidding. No. I mean, listen, Iowa, you could be a lot worse than being an Iowa fan. It's just, it's not always the most aesthetically pleasing football. That's all I'll say.
1: Sure. Yes,
0: Deutsch, we got time for maybe one to two more. The lines are still humming. Maybe we get to one or two more after the break. The question, would you rather watch your team win the Super Bowl or would you rather watch Team USA win the World Cup? Let's get to one more before we get to break.
2: Yeah, we got Michael from South Dakota.
0: Oh, Michael from South Dakota. We appreciate you checking in here on Fox Sports Radio. Who's your squad on the football field? And then would you rather see them win a Super Bowl or Team USA win in soccer?
7: I mean, I'll be honest. I'm torn. I'm a Vikings fan. But that's our identity, is being losers. So I kind of feel like we become the Cubs fans and Red Sox fans if we lose that. So I'm going Team America, baby.
0: I love it. No, it was funny. When you said South Dakota, I had a feeling you were a Vikings fan. I know a couple of people from North Dakota who are Vikings fans, and I get it. Have you always been a soccer fan? Are you more into it this year because of how well the team's playing, or is it just, have you always followed the squad?
7: I think I'm more into it because of how they're playing, because it's here. I think there's also that patriotism with the 250th. I feel like it's that perfect moment, and honestly, if they won it this year, I think it would possibly be that chance that soccer would, I'm not saying it's going to become one of the big three or four, but would finally get more of a toehold in the mainstream sense.
0: Incredible. Well, we appreciate the call from South Dakota. Vikings fan says, we're the lovable losers. I'll keep it that way if it means Team USA wins the World Cup. Tell you what, maybe we get to a couple more calls on the other side. We do have to talk a little bit about Team USA. Obviously, no Flo Balogun against Belgium on Monday. What does it mean? What are our chances? And should mention also, by the way, I'm sure they'll be previewing the game tomorrow on the best pregame show every weekend, Fox Sports Radio's Countdown presented by BetMGM. Every Saturday and Sunday morning, 9 to noon Eastern, 6 to 9 Pacific, we will count you down to all the biggest games of the weekend. 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

0: Fox Sports Radio. Aaron Torres, Jason Martin. We are live from the Fox Sports Radio studios. It is technically July 5th on the East Coast. We hope everybody had and is having a great July 4th holiday. We're going to continue the conversation about the World Cup in just one moment. Before we do, though, let's get it over to the news desk. Steve DeSager, give us an update on everything that has happened and is happening in the world of sports.
1: Well, with that intro music that it played, we got to note that England is playing Sunday night. And that's going to be at Mexico City.
0: Really quick, they did not change the start time of that game, right?
1: They did not. They discussed it. It's still going to be a night game, 8 p.m. Eastern, but thunderstorms are possible. Rain seems quite likely. The coaches of the two sides were quite adamant that they don't want anything to change. And so as much as the Mexican government may have floated it after the discussions with FIFA, I guess the conclusion was no, because they would have probably had to do something with the start time of the Brazil game that is also on Sunday. That's a day game. By the way, that game Sunday night in Mexico City, where Mexico rarely loses, not only they have home field advantage, I got to say that's the last game in Mexico for the entire tournament.
0: Interesting. Okay.
1: Everything from quarterfinals on is in NFL Stadium. So if Mexico is a winner against England on Sunday night, they would go to Miami for a quarterfinal, maybe against Brazil. You know, Mexico has never been within light years of a World Cup final. In order to get to a World Cup final this year, Mexico would have to beat England, Brazil, Argentina in a row, likely, to get there. We are in the knockout stage. Every game's winner advances. Every loser is out. No tie games. It is like a March Madness bracket. On the U.S. side of the bracket, and the Americans are playing Monday night in Seattle against Belgium. The winner of that goes to a Friday quarterfinal in L.A., maybe against Spain. Everyone's expecting France to come out of that side of the bracket. It might be a Spain and France semifinal, for all we know, in Dallas in mid-July. We shall see. By the way, in New Jersey, the attendance has been just incredible at all these NFL stadiums, but particularly New Jersey has done well, and they will be hosting the final of this World Cup. France, outdoors in Philadelphia, very warm. Eliminated Paraguay 1-0 on a penalty kick in the 70th minute. Before that, indoors in Houston, Morocco got a couple late goals for a 3-0 final, eliminating Canada. Upgrade your FIFA World Cup 2026 setup. 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A look at the July 4th MLB scoreboard. We still got two games going in West Sacramento, California. Okay, it doesn't quite roll off the tongue that much. Some legendary, we'll get to Wrigley in a moment, some legendary baseball spot for the majors. But nonetheless, Marlins are leading at the A's 7-2 in the bottom of the ninth. And the Dodgers are still up 2-0 on the Padres, bottom of the eighth inning. The game for much of the country on Fox TV was the one at Wrigley Field. St. Louis shut out the rival Cubs 3-0. There was a fog delay after the sixth inning of 15 minutes. Minnesota hit 6 home runs today and won at Yankee Stadium 11-4 over New York. All-Star starting outfielder Byron Buxton returned for Minnesota and had 2 RBIs. He'd missed 4 straight games with a hip injury. The Yankees are second place in the AL East, playing some bad baseball in the last couple of weeks particularly. They're still 4 games behind the Rays, who did lose 10-8 at Houston. Tampa Bay had a 9-game winning streak going. Junior Caminero with his 26th homer. It's his 11th in the last 11 games. Caminero is the American League starting all-star third baseman. He turns 23 on Sunday. Yordan Alvarez hit 2 home runs. He has 29 this year. He's the AL's starting all-star DH. And he had the game-winning homer in the bottom of the ninth. 3 hits, 6 RBIs. And the White Sox are back into a tie for first in the AL Central after winning at Cleveland 3-1 with a run in the eighth, run in the ninth. I mentioned All-Star. It was on Fox on the pregame tonight that the All-Star rosters and starters included were named. The voting ended this past Thursday for the starters. Philadelphia, the host for this month's All-Star Game, has 5 players on the NL roster, tying Atlanta and the Dodgers. Denny Hamlin in the NASCAR poll for Sunday at Chicago. Back to you.
0: Thank you very much, Steve DeSager. This is Fox Sports Radio, Fox Sports Saturday, now Sunday in some parts of the country. Air Tours, Jason Martin broadcasting live from the Fox Sports Radio studios. Before we got to DeSager, we stole an idea from Arnie Spanier's Twitter feed where he asked, would you rather have Team USA win the World Cup or your favorite team win the Super Bowl? We appreciate everybody calling in. We will not have time for any more calls. So if you are on hold, we apologize. No more time for calls. But there is someone here in the Fox Sports Radio studios that did not get to weigh in. Mary Mack, who told me that she was a Jaguars fan, but is now claiming Detroit Lions fanhood. Would you rather see your favorite team win the Super Bowl or Team USA win the World Cup?
2: I'm a Jaguars fan the same way that our beloved producer Patrick is a Vikings and a Seahawks fan. Like, that's my kind of adjacent to the Jags, but my loyalty lies with the Lions. But I would rather very much see the Lions win a Super Bowl opposed to the Team USA winning the World Cup. I think it's cliche. Not gonna lie.
0: What's cliche?
2: I think it's cliche if we were to win the World Cup, just because, again,
0: because it's American exceptionalism.
2: Well,
0: because we're the best country in the world. Is that what that is? I mean, it would be that. That would make it cliche.
2: Is that American? I think it would make it cliche the fact that we're one of the host countries, or the host country, as well as like the 250th. You know, I think it would be
0: a little
2: like
0: too on brand.
2: Yeah, it'd be too cliche. I also know I'm like pretty sure like 90% that Donald Trump is going to be giving the trophy away with the FIFA president as well. So I just think it would kind of be cliche if like America won it. And also, we're not ready yet.
0: It would be, I do think, and I don't want to get too geopolitical here, but for the part of the world that hates America, they would be so mad.
3: Yes, they'd be furious.
0: They'd be like,
3: it would be glorious.
0: You guys just showed up 10 minutes ago. You've never been good ever. And you just won the darn thing. So,
4: I mean, the Knicks did it.
0: And the Knicks did do it. Yeah. So, yeah, I don't know what else to really add to that, except that I now know that Mary's more of a Lions fan than a Jags fan, which is shocking breaking news to me, because our friendship began with you saying you were a Jags fan and me pretending. Anyway, Team USA, I will say, as the most optimistic person on this set, I do not think they will win the World Cup. My question for you, J-Mart, this Monday, July 6th, they do face Belgium in Seattle. I'm guessing most people have heard by now, but Flo Balogun, their most explosive offensive player, got a red card, a very controversial red card against Bosnia-Herzegovina a few days ago. One, I know you haven't had a platform. I don't know if you care to comment on the red card. I will say this. As much as I just made the argument that a lot of the world does not like America and does not want to see us have success in this tournament, I have yet to find anybody who has made the, maybe I just haven't heard it, I've yet to hear anybody make the definitive argument that it should have been a red card. So you can certainly comment on that if you feel like it's something that you have something to say on, but I've yet to hear anybody say, yeah, that was a red card. He is not playing. There is no appeals process, but Flo Balogun spoke with Jenny Taft yesterday from Fox and said, we're not going to attempt to appeal it. It's unfair, but that's life. What do you make of pretty much everything going into, I don't think it's cliche to say, I know technically the U.S. Made it in 2002 past the round of 16, but it feels like pretty much the biggest game maybe in Team USA history coming up Monday against Belgium.
4: So I have seen a lot of people say, you don't know football if you don't think that's
0: okay.
4: A red card.
0: Maybe I missed it. Yeah.
4: I saw it in forums because I'm not on social media much, but like when I saw it live, and of course when you slow it down it's going to look a lot worse, but when I saw it live I was just like, you've got to be kidding me. One of the arguments that's been made is Messi didn't get red carded for something very similar that happened in the same round for Argentina, and the argument was that what Messi did was actually a bit worse than what Balogun did, but Balogun got the red and Messi did not, for the obvious reasons. At least that's the, you know, that's the working theory. I throw that out entirely, but by the nature of the rule, based on some of the commentary that I've seen, it's not an intent card. Like the foul is not an intent thing. It's a reckless or dangerous or overly aggressive thing. I don't think Balogun meant to do anything there, but he did, you know, scrape the cleat down the back of the leg, and it is a dangerous play in that moment. At the same time, I just, in my head, I did not see something that warranted a red card. But I guess the only difference there is red card is not dependent upon it being malicious. It can still be accidental and be a red card. it can still be a flagrant two in the NBA without it being malicious. But a lot of times malice is involved, just like on the red card, malice is arguably involved. But in this case, I failed to see it that way. I felt like you give him a yellow if you want to in that case, but it just felt like aggressive football. I didn't necessarily think that he was doing anything particularly dangerous there. Of course, I'm biased because I am an American, but at the same time, I felt like most of the experts that I saw that night were kind of in agreement. They were all saying, yeah, no, that's not a red card. That said, it does look like they're not going to extend it past Belgium. At least I think they've already announced that, as a matter of fact, because they have the jurisdiction. They can make the decision to continue to extend the suspension if they feel it is warranted. And that was at least talked about that night, which I thought that was insane. But it doesn't look like that's going to happen. The biggest problem is, just as a striker, he's kind of hard to replace. The good news is you were able to put some of the reserves into the game to end the group stage.
5: Turkey, yep.
4: Yeah. And so you have some guys that have, you know, had some World Cup soccer this time around under their belt a bit. And so maybe they're going to come in and the moment is not going to be quite as big for them as it would have been had they not had any time out there. So I look at it from that perspective and say, yeah, but at the same time, it just stinks that you don't have that guy for this game, because you really could have used him. Even though this team is deeper than most Team USAs have been in the World Cup, Belgium is awfully good. And even though the circumstances were a bit different with some of the guys off the pitch, it was, what, 5-2 Belgium won back in March?
5: Yep.
4: Against these two teams, or between these two teams. So, you know, what I'm really fascinated to see is what the television rating is, because they have, what, the 31 million high point,
5: yes,
4: for this last game.
5: Million, yep.
4: This one's going to be completely off the charts, I think. Monday in prime time, I think this is going to be one of those that's going to be hard to top.
1: Bosnia-Herzegovina, 24.4 million
4: average,
1: people.
4: Right?
1: Yep. And it peaked at 31.8 million people. Yeah, it's been incredible. I mentioned it a minute ago. My wife and I, we went to a local bar. I'm fortunate enough to work from home most days, and so I was able to leave early. Game started 5 Pacific. I got there 3:15. Quite literally got the last two seats in the stadium in the restaurant, and just seeing the support of Team USA has been awesome. I'm a little bit more optimistic about this coming game. Obviously, Belgium easily could have lost to Senegal in that round of 32 game. I actually think we'll be okay. And I do think, too, the only other thing I would say is, this becomes a lot less controversial than, this isn't even something we've talked about, but like, if Team USA had lost on Monday, on whatever it was, Wednesday night when they played, because it was obviously 1-0 when he went out, they were a man down. I don't know if it raises to the thing of international controversy, but this would have been the biggest story here in the United States if they had not won that game, because obviously they would have been a man down. Maybe you get to extra time, penalty kicks, whatever. Now you're just without your best player, and that's no different than if he gets hurt or whatever. And it kind of goes back to what we talked about last week, J-Mart. If you are a serious emerging soccer power, sometimes you got to play without your best player. Team USA playing Monday night against Belgium, 8 p.m. Eastern, with a trip to the World Cup quarterfinals on the line. Should mention, by the way, Team USA has only advanced to the round of 8 one time. That was back in 2002, as I mentioned. Fox Sports Radio, Air Tours, Jason Martin broadcasting live from the Fox Sports Radio studios. We will come back. When we do, we'll get it over to the news desk. DeSager will give you everything that you missed throughout a busy July 4th in the world of sports. 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

0: 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Air Tours, Jason Martin broadcasting live from the Fox Sports Radio studios, 1248 Eastern time, technically July 5th, but we're still celebrating the 4th here until 2 a.m. Eastern. Let's get it over to the news desk to Sager. What is going on, my friend?
1: They should play this Kansas song at the stadiums with the World Cup, along with Bon Jovi or anything else they've come on. By the way, you had mentioned that the U.S. had played Belgium before. That was in front of a huge crowd in Atlanta in March. And yes, it was a 5-2 loss against Belgium's backup goalkeeper. And the Americans had scored first. They actually led 1-0 briefly late first half and lost 5-2 that day. According to Stats Inc., the U.S. that day lost a home game by 3, in which it scored the opening goal for the first time since the 1950s. So that day didn't work out well. And then a few days later, Belgium in Chicago played Mexico, and that wound up a 1-1 tie. And you'd mentioned the preliminary Nielsen TV audience, the rating news this week that the U.S.-Bosnia game on Wednesday night, 24.4 million viewers on Fox, the preliminary figure. That's almost exactly what the Knicks clincher got in

0: NBA Finals for Game 5.
1: I heard Michael Mulvihill, the guy who does...
0: Oh, yeah,
1: Fox. Yeah, he did an interview with Cowherd. The even when the Knicks clinched that day, it was the first full day, that first full Saturday, and they were still doing crazy numbers for the World Cup. I don't know if it was 6, 7, 8 million people, but it's crazy how much interest there is in this event.
0: Yeah, and not just the U.S. games.
1: Exactly,
0: yeah.
1: That's what I was
0: the say. Group stage telecast, all 72, even Uzbekistan on FS1, all of them averaged in together. That group stage averaged 5 million viewers. Ooh. So that was more than the NBA's record-setting first round this year, which averaged 4 million viewers. Well, we did have some basketball to talk about today, believe it or not. You know, NBA teams this past week could start negotiating with free agents as of last Tuesday. The official signings can't happen until this Monday. But the NBA Summer League in Vegas starts July 9th. Before then, there are brief summer leagues in San Francisco, Sacramento, and Salt Lake City. And today, Salt Lake City Summer League, we had Cameron Boozer on the court, rookie for the Memphis Grizzlies, drafted number 3 overall. We also had Darren Peterson, Utah Jazz, drafted number 2 overall. They were each playing. Peterson had 28 points in 27 minutes in a Jazz overtime win. Boozer had 15 points in a blowout win for his club. And also, as far as hoops, we've got national teams playing for a few days because there's qualifying games going on for next year's FIBA Basketball World Cup. So, for example, for the Bahamas, as they routed Jamaica, VJ Edgecombe with 26 points. Buddy Hield had 15 for that team. Canada was playing yesterday. Shea Gilgeous-Alexander, 26 points, and they got an easy win in their contest against Puerto Rico. France was playing against Belgium. France won a close one. Rudy Gobert had 11 rebounds. Finland had Lauri Markkanen, Utah Jazz, getting 23 points. They won a close one against Hungary. I guess anytime we mention an Arizona Wildcat, we have to automatically go with the Arnie.
1: Arnie got credit today, so every time Arnie gets credit, something bad happens for Arizona.
0: And Ivica Zubac was playing for Croatia as they dominated Cyprus 123-50. He had 24 points, 11 rebounds. Now, as we talk about the ratings for the World Cup, by the way, and once again, U.S.-Belgium is Monday night in Seattle. Mexico's doing pretty well in this country with its ratings as well. And the stunning thing to me is their last game. And again, let me put this in context. I talked about how Mexico has been light years away from a World Cup final in its history. The only time they've even made a quarterfinal is when they're the host. They're currently hosting this World Cup, and they haven't allowed a goal yet in these first four games.
1: Been excellent.
0: This is their chance, unlike any other in the history of Mexico soccer. And they'll most definitely have Sunday night's home field advantage against visiting England. But in that last game for them, the Tuesday win when they knocked out Ecuador, the news was that the Nielsen TV rating for Telemundo in this country, the Spanish language audience, was 8.7 million for the Mexico game, plus 9.7 million streaming. Never heard of that, the streaming audience was listed more than the TV channel. So you add it up, 18 million people in this country. That's not a Mexico rating. That's in the U.S. watching the Mexico game on Tuesday this past week. Well, today we had two games to start the round of 16 in Houston, indoors, 69,000 fans, and Morocco is now the first African nation to reach the quarterfinals more than once. In fact, they made it to the semis 4 years ago. Morocco was up 1-0 late, 3-0 the final against Canada. Even though Morocco was outshot 10-5, I read that in the entire stats of the last 60 years of the knockout stage, they couldn't find somebody who'd won a knockout game with only 5 shots in the game. And yet that happened today. 8 total yellow cards in this one, 4 for each team. Canada did have a corner kicks advantage of 11-1, but got shut out. The Canadians are done in the tournament. And outdoors in Philadelphia, 68,000 on hand, near 100 degree temperatures. France won 1-0 over Paraguay on a penalty kick in the 70th minute. The telecast of this game is not going to the Smithsonian. Paraguay, clearly inferior, just tried to bully France, muck up the game, as they say in hockey. It was an ugly contest. Break the rules, bend the rules, whatever they needed. It was almost not worth watching. But France is worth watching, and they're 5-0.
1: Thank you very much, Steve DeSager. Fox Sports Radio, Fox Sports Saturday into Sunday, July 4th holiday episode. We'll come back when we do. Back to the NBA. LeBron James. July 5th, 6th, 7th. Where's he going? We'll discuss. We are
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14: Here's what you've made popular by getting your stream on. 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Spider-Noir on Amazon Prime Video slips back to 8 this week. The final season of The Bear on FX on Hulu leaps in this week at 7. Larry David's new show Life, Larry, and the Pursuit of Unhappiness on HBO Max grabs the 6th spot. 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House of the Dragon on HBO Max roars into the top 3. The new Harlan Coben mystery I Will Find You on Netflix remains at 2. And Widow's Bay on Apple TV is on top for the 4th straight week, your number one stream show.
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0: On this 4th of July, everything final in Major League Baseball. The Dodgers in L.A. took the late game 3-0 over the Padres, who have lost 8 straight. Arizona edged Milwaukee 4-3 as Brewers starting pitcher Brandon Woodruff is headed back to the injured list. Road wins for San Francisco, Miami, and for Boston, which won 8-1 at the Angels. Winning pitcher Sonny Gray is now 10-1 this year. St. Louis shut out the rival Cubs in Chicago 3-0. There was a fog delay after the 6th inning at Wrigley of about 15 minutes. Philadelphia 6-1 winners at Kansas City. Atlanta hit 5 home runs in a 14-3 victory over the Mets. Minnesota hit 6 home runs in an 11-4 win at the Yankees. And Houston ended Tampa Bay's 9-game winning streak with a 9th-inning homer, 10-8. To the World Cup, the round of 16 began with Morocco's 3-0 victory over Canada. France eliminated Paraguay 1-0. I'm Steve DeSager.
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17: 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We are live. Yes, we are live. 1 a.m. Eastern, midnight Central, Fox Sports Radio studios. We are obviously past the July 4th holiday, both on the the East Coast and Central time zones, but hope everybody had a great July 4th holiday. And for those of you who are still enjoying it, we hope you have a great July 4th and did have a great July 4th as well. We are taking you up till 2 a.m. Eastern. Bernie Fratto of the Bernie Fratto Show does follow us. 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Hit the thumbs up icon. Comment away. Let us know whose takes you like and even whose takes you don't. Just search Fox Sports Radio on YouTube and subscribe. All right, J-Mart, hour one led with some baseball. Don't understand, frankly, why baseball does not take over July 4th the way that the NFL does on Thanksgiving, the way college football does on January 1st, and of course, the way the NBA did and still to some degree does on Christmas Day. If you have anything to add on that, feel free, but kind of want to get back to the NBA because I'll tell you what, it was a pretty hectic week across the association. We'll get back to Jaylen Brown in half a second. We will get back to or talk about Ja Morant, Kawhi Leonard, everything that has happened in a busy, busy, busy week in the NBA. But want to get to some news. Courtesy of our buddy Mark Medina, our Fox Sports Radio NBA insider. He actually spoke with Rich Paul on July 4th, so on Saturday. Rich Paul telling Mark Medina, quote, "I don't think this happens anytime soon," in reference to LeBron James picking his next team. "I don't think it will be in the next few days." So LeBron James, of course, earlier this week told the Lakers that he wasn't coming back. I think it was maybe the other way around. The Lakers are letting LeBron have the public victory, but either way, LeBron is not a Laker. Rich Paul telling Mark Medina that it probably no decision on his future will come in the coming days. I got takes on why it won't come in the coming days. What do you think of Rich Paul and, of course, the situation with LeBron?
18: I mean, this is something we've talked about way more than we should have because it's been a story way too often during the course of our show. This is LeBron, again, just wanting the spotlight to be all on him. That's why he's going to take forever, at least in my opinion. But the whole of this, just the way that we don't have to even call names, because anybody with functioning eyes and ears can go ahead and insert where we leave the blanks unfilled. But the apparatus of media that has all of a sudden just buried the Lakers 6 feet under and used some of the most ridiculous ways to do it. They don't like anything the Lakers have done. They don't like Walker Kessler. They don't like giving up the draft picks for that. There's too many white dudes on the team. You know, there's all of this stuff. It's just everywhere. The Lakers were glazed over and over and over by these same media personalities who are now burying them because of one thing. And it's not because of LeBron James. It's because of LeBron James's coterie, the people that are around him, the Rich Pauls, like you mentioned, Clutch Sports. I don't know if they're signing checks or if they just have leverage or if they're just that tight and that good at politicking. But this whole thing just reeks of AstroTurf to me, the entire thing. It's so frustrating to watch because, again, I've said this before. He's certainly still good enough to be in a league. No question about that. But, man, I wish he would just go away. Like, I don't want to see him anywhere. I'm tired of this being the narrative surrounding. That league cannot move on until he retires. That league cannot move on until he exits stage left. And he apparently has no intention of doing that. I'm seeing sycophantic stuff out there like it would be a storybook ending if he goes back to Cleveland. It's like, no, it would have been a storybook ending if he had never left Cleveland the second time. Him going to L.A. ruined any chance of, like, who cares if he goes back to Cleveland and finishes his career there now? I loved you, couldn't win there, went to Miami, won. Then you guys got Kyrie Irving, decided I would leave there, come back, and become a hero. Then things didn't go great with Kyrie after we won that title, so then I'm going to go to L.A. so that I can start my other side of my empire and be a Laker and I guess get a statue, at least according to some. Who, again, I'm pretty sure have gotten their marching orders and then gone on television and recited them. This whole thing is just so gross and so egomaniacal and narcissistic and letting other people say the stuff you wish you could say about yourself all the time. Like, I loved watching LeBron play basketball. I can't love watching LeBron James do anything on my television anymore, whether it's basketball or anything else. I just want dude to go away.
1: Well, and I think there's an interesting point there in that the fact that this does not feel certainly like the decision. This does not feel like the offseason when he decided to return to Cleveland and, of course, had that interview with Lee Jenkins that broke the news. I don't even think this really feels like when he went to the Lakers, I guess it would have been now 8 years ago in the summer of 2018 after leading the Cavs to an eighth straight NBA Finals. Not the Cavs, but he had been to eighth straight NBA Finals. Doesn't feel big. Like I actually, we talked Jaylen Brown in hour two because that feels like a more relevant story to where the NBA is and where the NBA is going. And as far as what LeBron does next, it feels like, and I remember saying this over the last year or so, probably 2 years since Bronny came into the league, it felt like at some point LeBron was no longer about winning, and it was just a, not even a retirement tour, just a nostalgia tour. Oh, he's going back to Cleveland, and we got to make sure that Bronny's playing in that game because that's where Bronny was born back when I was a Cavalier and da-da-da-da. And it's like, okay, like in some ways, You're not in some ways. You are one of the greatest players ever. You are allowed to do, you know, to be sentimental as you get towards the end of your career. But at some point, it does still have to be about winning. And it just feels like the last 2-3 years, it really, winning's been nice, but it's not the priority. And so I bring it up because it just feels like this isn't as big as it's been. It was funny. I was filling in with Dan Byer. We were talking about this the other day. I heard Bill Simmons, who, of course, a famous NBA guy, say that he thought that if LeBron ended up with the Golden State Warriors, that it would be, you know, quote unquote, the biggest thing since whatever, basically insinuating that he couldn't remember the last. And I said, I don't even think LeBron with the Warriors would be that big of a deal because they're not better than OKC. They're not better than San Antonio. I think at this point, they're not better even with LeBron and Anthony Davis than the Philadelphia 76ers. And so I guess I would ask you, part of, like, again, it just doesn't feel big because LeBron isn't the same player. Do you have any thought, and I'll just ask you this way, do you care? But do you have any thought on where he will end up? Because he is going to play next year. It's not going to be with the Lakers. I don't have the quote in front of me, but Rich Paul has basically insinuated that every team in the league has reached out with interest. I have some takes on where I actually think he's going to end up. What say you?
18: So the other thing that you've seen that the media has repeated is that whoever wants LeBron, they better have a compelling roster. If you have a compelling roster, you shouldn't want LeBron James because you don't just get LeBron. You get everything that comes with it. You get undermining the coach. You get trying to stack the team and not doing a good job of it. He loves to take credit for Anthony Davis, but he doesn't want to take any credit whatsoever for Russell Westbrook. And he was responsible for Russell
1: Westbrook.
18: Like, you can, if you're going to give yourself credit for AD, you're going to pat yourself on the back, then go ahead and sit in the corner for that Russell Westbrook decision that cost you DeRozan and cost you all these other things through the course of the year. You're right about it being about winning, but this whole compelling roster deal, right? So if he goes to Golden State, the reason why Bill Simmons says it would be big is because he knows what it's like to work at that network. He knows how that team would be covered. It's not about them winning a championship. It's about the star power of LeBron James and Steph Curry being on the same team and the volatility of Draymond Green associated with it. AD doesn't look like that'd be a part of it based on what the Wizards have said. But, you know, back in that hypothetical a week ago when that was being discussed, that would be such gravy for the commentary class, for the media class. I agree with you. I don't think that's a championship team, even if he goes there. But I don't think he's going there. If you wanted me to try and predict it, I mean, I think the betting favorite in Vegas right now is Philadelphia, and I'd be hard-pressed to think that that's probably not where it would be if he has his druthers. I've seen Miami mentioned because now they've got Giannis. So, yeah, let's go gravy train that one. Or Cleveland. I don't think Cleveland is in the mix at all because I think he knows they can't win even with him. Wherever he goes, if he's going to go now, the only reason he wants to win a championship now is because it buttresses his legacy. I don't think it's as much about the competition as it once was. Maybe it is. Maybe I'm not giving him enough credit for that. But I tend to believe, if I had to bet on it today, he will go to the 76ers.
1: Wow.
18: Because that's the opportunity that's there when he goes and joins a team that's ready to win a championship. And maybe he could even see them competing for one without him. And so that might be something that he can't stay away from. Miami would probably be my second choice.
1: Interesting. I actually think it's two of the opposite teams. So early in the week, I actually did think it was going to be Golden State. And the thought process was, and I still think to a degree it's true, is that everything LeBron has done, it's not just, it's always like a legacy play, right? He goes to Miami, got to win championships. Dwayne Wade's already there, whatever. Goes back to Cleveland. If you bring a championship there, which he ultimately did, and he always deserves credit for that, you know, you're an icon forever, whatever it was, 48, 49 years, I think it was, when they finally won the championship. Then he goes to LA for that off-the-court legacy that you just referenced. And so my first glance, my first inclination was the Warriors, because the Warriors are the weird thing.
18: By the way, so was mine. My first inclination was the Warriors also, but go ahead.
1: Yeah. And so it sounds like a lot of the same reasons is it's guys from his era. They're all on the same timeline. It gets to be another big thing that makes you the biggest story in the sport. As the week has gone on, I actually do think it's going to be Cleveland. It's just a hunch. I'm not Mark Medina. I'm not calling sources all day. I don't have sources in the NBA that I would even... I don't have sources in the NBA, period.
18: He knows James Harden plays on that team, right?
1: That's my thing. And Deutsch, you can hop in on this because you know the salary cap stuff better than I do. There's no way that LeBron can go to Cleveland without them getting rid of James Harden, right? Because that is, and I agree with you, J-Mart, that's the holdup, as weird as it sounds, is I don't know how they play together. I don't think that LeBron would have very much fun playing with James Harden. Is there any conceivable way that Cleveland could get rid of James Harden, or the contract's too weird and he's kind of stuck there and LeBron would have to deal with it?
16: Well, I believe he has a player option. I'd have to double check.
1: This is James Harden?
16: Yeah, I believe he has a player option. But at the end of the day, I think the goal was always to re-sign him for 3 years, which was, you know, most would say probably not the smartest idea to begin with, considering
1: James
16: the play.
1: James Harden for 3 years?
16: But that's why, apparently, yeah, that was too. The plan. That was what was reported. Oh, now, I don't know, personally, I don't know James Harden.
1: He does have a player option for 26, 27.
16: So he could accept that. If he accepts that, LeBron would have to play for the minimum. If he doesn't, they say, James, we don't want you back, and then he becomes an unrestricted free agent, like, they have more flexibility for LeBron.
1: Let me jump in on that really quick. James Harden does not strike me as someone who will put the wants and needs of an organization before his own wants and needs. So, I mean, I don't, you know.
19: Unless he's gotten to that point where he just wants people to stop talking about not being able to win a championship.
1: Here's my separate question. Is there a market for James Harden?
16: No.
1: That's my, I almost feel like you have to opt in, and he's so narcissistic. I mean, you talk about LeBron being a narcissist.
16: I guess an argument could be made, like, Trae Young hasn't been seen as, like, a winning, quote-unquote, basketball player, right? But he opted out, and they gave him 3 years, max contract.
19: Yeah, they lost their minds.
1: Trae Young's also, like, in his mid-20s, though.
16: But you could argue they're, like, the same. They put up stats, and they don't win you games. I know Trae's been to the Eastern Conference Finals. You know, like, so is James back when he was still really good. But I don't know.
1: Do you know how old James Harden is?
16: He's got to be 37, right?
1: He will be 37 on August 26th of this year.
16: Another way is Jared Allen moving him, because they gave him an extension, I believe, last year or the year before.
1: All right. Let me ask a different question on the Cavs. You can both answer this. You did make the Eastern Conference Finals. Now, you can argue there's a ceiling with James Harden. You got kind of lucky because the Pistons clearly realize they're not good enough. They're redoing everything whatever. Is it worth hypothetically blowing up a team that just played in the Eastern Conference Finals for a LeBron James nostalgia tour? Like, does bringing in LeBron get you any closer to the actual goal? And then if he retires after a year, does it help in any way? J-Mart, I'll throw it to you first on LeBron back to Cleveland.
19: All right, say that last part again.
1: Just, is it worth, in some way you're going to have to blow up a team that just made the Eastern Conference Finals. Is it worth blowing it up for LeBron James and what is essentially a nostalgia?
19: No.
1: Okay, go ahead.
19: Absolutely not. I mean, it depends. Like, are you blowing up a team where you already kind of feel like, you know what, this isn't working? Then you blow up a team, you tear it down to the studs, you do whatever it is to go ahead and rebuild it, right? But if you still believe that there's a chance with the current makeup of your team, then you don't add that level of personality at this stage, because LeBron's going to give you more offense than defense at this point in his career. He's not going to be able to give you a full 82-game season, maybe not even half of one, who knows? But he's going to kind of pick and choose his spots. He's going to sit out certain games against certain teams, you know, all of those kinds of things. You look at some of the games he sat out over the last couple of years, you'll notice his opponents in those games would have been teams where he would have struggled. So I look at all that, and it's just at his age, I'm not going to wager, if I think that I have something that works, I'm not going to add that element into it, because I don't think that's it. And I'm certainly not going to, you know, trade away that core. Now, if I'm Cleveland and it's James Harden or LeBron James, it's hard to say you wouldn't want to take LeBron back home, because I do think they'd probably just embrace him all over again. But I don't know. Maybe I'm thinking with the wrong way. I just look at the Philadelphia thing and say, he's trying everything he can to get there right now. He's using all the clutch stuff that he can right now to get there because he thinks that that could be another championship spot. So he could be a guy who won on four different teams and, you know, just continue to add to that legacy. I think he could go there. It's another big city environment. And man, they'd love that as well on all the media networks and everything else. There'd be content for days with everything going on. If he and Jaylen Brown and Tyrese Mack, if those guys get along, that's why I think he could end up there. And then Miami, I think Miami could maybe use him.
1: They could.
19: Because I think they're missing some pieces there. But they obviously have some, they're a very top heavy lineup. He would go there and make them instantly much more interesting, I think. Whereas the Philadelphia thing, I think they would almost have to cede space for him because there's only one ball down there. And a lot of those guys really do want the ball in their hands. So I don't know. I look at all of it. I don't think there's a perfect situation. I think the best basketball situation where he's probably the most useful is probably Miami.
1: Really quick before we get back to Deutsch, the other thing that I didn't mention with the Warriors, why I was thinking early in the week that it made sense, I don't think his family's moving again. He's got a daughter who's, she's in middle school, I think, elementary school, middle school. I don't think his wife is getting on a plane and moving the youngest daughter when LeBron is only going to be at the next spot for a year or two. So Golden State makes sense. It's a 30-minute plane ride up to the Bay Area. He could get back to L.A. on off days, whatever. That was part of the variable. I still think Cleveland, but the James Harden thing is tripping me up. Deutsch, I know you want to
19: ask. Why is he waiting?
1: Why is it? Well, real quick, Deutsch, and then I'll get to why he's waiting.
16: Yeah, I was just going to say, J-Mart brings up a really good point about why it could be Philly, and you bring up a very good point of why it could be Golden State. To me, those are the only two destinations he's legitimately considering. I don't think he wants to go back to Cleveland, and I can tell you one reason why, though. It was the Tyson comment about this is Donovan Mitchell's city and, you know, we don't need LeBron anymore and stuff like that. I'm telling you, he is thinking about that.
1: Real quick.
16: That's in his head, for sure.
1: I think LeBron, his legacy is too big to just go somewhere random to chase a ring. Like, I think LeBron is too big to just go to Philadelphia. Like, I think it's either Cleveland or you go to Golden State where you're playing with three other future Hall of Famers. By the way, I don't mean to cut both of you off, but we have to get to break here in half a second. The reason I think he's taking his time, Dan Beyer brought this up to me the other day. If he announces on Sunday, there's no first take, there's no one to react to, and everybody immediately goes into World Cup mode because the U.S. plays on Monday. If he announces on Monday, it definitely gets buried by the U.S., and if he announces on Tuesday, there's a chance it's coming off of a World Cup win. Dan Beyer has hypothesized that
19: he thinks it'll be Wednesday.
1: Wednesday.
19: That's interesting.
1: Yeah, for people who have not looked at a schedule, it is the first day since the start of the tournament with no World Cup games. The round of 16 will be complete.
19: Dude, if he does that, first off, that's brilliant by Beyer, but my goodness, man, how vain can you be that you would need the entire news cycle for your...
16: Well, what about the whiteboard? I mean, all of this is planned.
19: Good point.
16: He needs his name in the...
1: I mean, he's got a 24-year track record that he needs to be in the news cycle. So, yeah, we'll see what happens. So, final... You know what? We got more to talk about. So, real quick, final pick. Deutsch. Well, we'll go to J-Mar first. Your final pick, where does he play next year?
19: I'm sticking with it, even though I think you could be right, Torres. I'm going to say Philadelphia.
16: I'm going to say I agree with Aaron's point about close to home. I think it's between Golden State and Philly. I think he's going to go play golf with Steph. I don't think he cares about winning anymore.
1: I'm going to say Golden State as well.
19: Yeah, I think you may have sold me on that. I'm going to stick by my guns because in case I'm right, it's a great sound.
1: Yeah, it is. We will lead the show with it next week. If he signs with Philadelphia, that is assuming that he has signed anywhere. Bron James, I said it doesn't feel like it did back in the day, and we just did 23 minutes on the decision, part four.
19: I'm ashamed. I don't know about you.
1: Fox Sports Radio. Aaron Torres, Jason Martin, broadcasting live from the Fox Sports Radio studios. J-Mart, earlier we did talk about Jaylen Brown, the Celtics. What were they thinking? You just brought up a great point, though. That is a stacked roster with or without LeBron. Is Philadelphia now the favorite in the East? With Jaylen Brown. We'll discuss that next. Fox Sports Radio.
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0: everybody. Fox Sports Radio. Hope everyone had or is having a great 4th of July. It is 1:31 Eastern Time. Bernie Fratto follows us. Still technically July 4th on the Mountain and Central or Pacific time zones, I should say. Again, hope everyone had a great holiday weekend and a great holiday in general. Two World Cup games on Sunday. We also had two on Saturday. The excitement of the FIFA World Cup is now streaming live on Fox One, the official English streaming platform to catch every unforgettable moment. Fox One brings the action straight to your screen so you never miss a goal. Download Fox One and experience the FIFA World Cup live. Again, two games on Sunday. How about this for a fun one? Brazil versus Norway in the early game. The Norway Viking row has taken over the internet. That is at 4 p.m. Eastern. And then 8 Eastern at Azteca Stadium in Mexico City, England versus Mexico. Both games to advance teams to the round of 8. J-Mart, really quick. So last segment, we were talking LeBron. We were talking about where will he land, impact he will have, all of that. And you brought up Philadelphia because Philadelphia now is suddenly a very intriguing team. So earlier in the show, we talked about Jaylen Brown being traded from Boston. Why would Boston do this? I think because it was such what appears to be a bad trade from the Boston perspective, it's been overlooked that the Philadelphia 76ers now have a core of Tyrese Maxey, VJ Edgecombe, Jaylen Brown, and Joel Embiid. And for the first time in Embiid's career, they are not totally reliant on him playing a bunch of games and being an MVP caliber player. I really like the Philadelphia 76ers. And I think, again, so much has been a focus of how bad it looks from the Celtics perspective. Not enough people talking about how good Philadelphia has a chance to be.
1: Totally agree. It not being all on Embiid's shoulders might mean that you could potentially have him fresh in the playoffs, which would be a new change or something we haven't seen too often in the history there. But generally, like, looking at the team as a whole, like, yeah, it's a really good deal. You also, addition by subtraction as well, because Paul George goes, as does that atrocious contract, like one of the worst contracts in the NBA, which is the other side of the Boston thing. It's like, you inherited that. That deal is absolutely brutal. If you look at it, I want to say it's high 40s or 50 million this year and like mid 40s next year. It's an awful, awful contract. But just what they are putting on the floor this season, that's why I didn't understand, like, okay, Boston, you want to move him, but you're going to move him for Paul George and you're going to keep him in the Eastern Conference and pretty much create a championship contender, a team that really had been an afterthought for the last couple of years. You've put them right back on the map. We were wondering, you know, what is the East going to look like and who are we going to be watching next year? I'm fascinated to see what Indiana looks like with Halliburton coming back out of the injury. Giannis making the move to Miami. I still think they need some pieces down there. Detroit, we'll see what they do for a follow-up from last year. But, and then, of course, the Knicks. But, like, Boston, to me, takes a major step down, and Philadelphia rises right to the level of a team you could see representing the East for sure in the NBA Finals if things were to fall their way, because they have the talent, and they have dogs on that roster as well. Like, that's the one thing about Jaylen Brown you can't say is he didn't give it his all. Like, whatever you want to say about him being maybe a diva or having a bit of that smartest guy in the room personality behind the scenes or whatever, when he's on the floor, I mean, he can be incredibly, not just efficient, but he's super aggressive. He's one of those kind of guys that really competes hard. And so you put him on that roster, that's like the anti-Ben Simmons, right? Like, you get yourself exactly the opposite of that. I agree with you. I think Philadelphia is right there in the mix, which is why, you know, I look at LeBron and think, well, if you want your best chance to win, that might be it. Even though I think I may have backed off that, and I now agree with you and think that it's probably going to be Golden State. Good conversation during the break as well. It kind of added to that. But I like Philadelphia. I do. I'm not saying they're going to win the championship, but they should definitely have a really solid season and be a near top seed, if not the number one seed. They should be a top three seed in the East.
0: Yeah, it's hard to say anyone other than the Knicks is the favorite. I think you can very comfortably put them at number two. Really quickly, hard pivot, because I'm kind of interested in this, and I don't know if you are or not, and you might not be, and that's totally fine. Ja Morant to the Blazers.
1: Yeah.
0: I don't think it's going to work. He's,
1: no.
0: Well, let me just say this. Work is not the right term to use. I don't think we'll look back and say in a year, 2 years, 5 years, it was to any degree of success. Off the court issues, increasing injury issues. By the way, he plays a style of play that's not going to age well. He doesn't shoot well. He attacks the rim. I also think if you're the Portland Trail Blazers, you're completely irrelevant. Your owner seems to want to move the team. The owner's acting weird. I don't mind it from the Blazers' perspective. I don't think it'll work. I don't think we'll look up at next year and the Blazers will be a three seed or anything like that. But I don't mind them taking a chance on a guy that is still only 26 years old, even though, like I said, I don't think it's probably going to end well, and that's going to be mostly a Ja Morant thing.
1: I mean, I think it's probably going to be a disaster. I'm hoping for Ja Morant's sake that it, you know, becomes a nice second act for him. I don't think they're going to win, even if he does turn everything around. The one problem is if you go and you look at his statistics in pretty much all categories and his percentages, his efficiencies, all of those things, he's gotten no better in anything because he just hasn't focused enough. Like, because he's been so distracted and they've dealt with so many different things, whether it is the injuries or the off-court stuff or just kind of the aloofness and all of those things that have gone on, his skills have eroded. They have not gotten better. And it's not because he's just banged up. It's just because I'm not sure he was putting the work in. I don't know, but like, you can't really explain it any other way that like he should have been ascending. And we saw the best of Ja Morant in the first 2 years. And that's a shame. I don't see that turning around, but I'm hoping maybe this is this moment he feels he has another shot and maybe there's been some maturity or there will be some in this next few months. Maybe there's some soul searching. Maybe he gets some good advice, has some good people around him. He hasn't to this point and he gets a better opportunity. It does make Portland more interesting. I don't know what else they were going to do because Portland is not a place anybody wants to go play right now. Maybe to your point, because they're going to move the team, it's just kind of like they're waiting out the spread or something to that degree. So I guess I understand it. I understand your point, I should say, but I still don't like it just because I don't know why you want to add Ja Morant to a team right now.
0: We will see what happens with Ja Morant. He is a Blazer. Jaylen Brown is a Philadelphia 76er, and we will see what happens with LeBron James. Fox Sports Radio, Aaron Torres, Jason Martin. Let's get it over the news desk to Sager. Final update this evening. What's going on, my friend?
2: A reminder, the U.S. plays Belgium Monday night in Seattle. Flo Balogun out after the red card left. Ricardo Pepi will likely start in the FIFA World Rankings before the tourney began. Belgium was ranked number 9 in the world ahead of Germany. The U.S. was ranked number 17. There are two World Cup games Sunday, including the Sunday nighter with Mexico hosting England. That is scheduled to start at 8 p.m. Eastern Time. Thunderstorms possible. Rain is likely. There were two games Saturday, July the 4th, to begin the round of 16. Morocco won indoors in Houston 3-0 over Canada, including a couple of late goals there. Morocco was outshot 10-5 in the game. And outdoors in Philadelphia in near 100 degree temperatures, huge crowd nonetheless. And France on a penalty kick in the 70th minute eliminated Paraguay 1-0. France is 5-0 in this tournament. It had nearly double the possession in this game and outshot Paraguay 15-5 and had a corners kicks advantage 12-2. And the goal was from Kylian Mbappe, his 7th goal of this tournament. His 19th career World Cup game. Paraguay, clearly inferior, tried to bully France, made for an ugly game, but France advances to a quarterfinal on Thursday against Morocco in New England. Patrick Ewing, according to ESPN, will become an assistant coach for the Washington Wizards, and Steve Clifford will be a coaching advisor there. In the WNBA, Golden State sent Atlanta to a fifth straight loss, 88-83. Expansion Portland won at Seattle 77-72. The Seattle Storm 5-17. Caitlin Clark of Indiana will miss Sunday's game at Las Vegas with a bad back. Vegas star Asia Wilson has missed the last two games this week with an ankle injury. Venus and Serena Williams withdrew from doubles today at Wimbledon due to Serena's knee injury. They were due to play a Saturday first rounder. Venus Williams on Friday lost her first round match in mixed doubles. As for men's singles, six seed American Taylor Fritz won his third rounder, but Francis Tiafoe lost in five sets, so Fritz is the last American left there. Denny Hamlin earned the NASCAR pole for Sunday at Chicago. For this month's MLB All-Star Game, host Philadelphia has five players on the National League roster, tying Atlanta and the Dodgers. Chris Sale with his 10th All-Star selection, Freddie Freeman with his 10th. Toronto All-Star first baseman Vladimir Guerrero Jr. will not play due to his bad back, and Yankee outfielder Aaron Judge was elected as a starter, currently out, though, with a rib injury. The Dodgers took the late game tonight 3-0 over the Padres, who've lost 8 straight. DH Shohei Ohtani of LA did not play after a sore biceps on Friday, but could return on Sunday. Yoshinobu Yamamoto, the winning pitcher, 10 strikeouts in 7 innings. Arizona beat Milwaukee 4-3. Brewers starting pitcher Brandon Woodruff is going back on the IL. Boston's Sonny Gray now 10-1 after a victory at the Angels 8-1. Road wins for Miami, San Francisco, and St. Louis, which beat the Cubs 3-0 at Wrigley. Fog delay after the 6th inning of about 15 minutes, and a rain delay at the start of that game. Atlanta and Philadelphia each won, Baltimore as well. The White Sox are tied for first in the AL Central after winning at Cleveland 3-1. Pittsburgh and Detroit with victories. Seattle 11-0 over Toronto. Minnesota hit 6 home runs and beat the Yankees 11-4 in New York. And Yordan Alvarez has 29 homers this year. He hit 2 at home in Houston tonight, beating Tampa Bay 10-8. He had the game winner in the bottom of the ninth that ended the Rays' 9-game winning streak. Back to you.
3: Thank you very much, Steve DeSager. DeSager, have a great evening. I assume you'll be back tomorrow with the fellas Arnie Spanier, Chris Plank, and Ephraim Salam and Mark Willard earlier in the day. Fox Sports Radio. We have one segment left before we toss it over to Bernie Fratto. We have a lot of predictions for the week ahead. 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

0: 2 a.m. Eastern time, 11 minutes from now, Bernie Fratto will take the baton from us. Cannot wait to hear what Bernie has to say about a wild week in sports. And if you missed any of today's show, you're going to want to listen to the podcast. 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J-Mark, first of all, happy 4th, even though it's the 5th where you are, man. I know you had a fun day with the family. And let's get to some predictions for the week. First of all, you already laid it out a few segments ago, but will LeBron James have signed with someone by the time we come on air next week? And if so, who?
1: Yes. So I went with Philadelphia earlier, but I'm going to back off that. I still think that's a definite possibility, but I think there's some things that might get in the way of that. And so I'm going to go with what I originally thought for the last couple of weeks, even before the LA thing was done, where he had said he was going to play elsewhere. Golden State's where I've heard for a year, it feels like. And so I'm going to go with Golden State, and I'm hard-pressed to think Byard's wrong. Like, him having the entire stage to himself on Wednesday seems like the Rich Paul kind of move. So I think it will happen before we're on, and I think it'll be Golden State.
0: Yeah, for people who missed that, I was with Dan Byard the other day, and he actually referenced the fact that Wednesday is the first day that we will have had without any World Cup games, and so it feels like LeBron James, being LeBron James, will probably make an announcement then. I'm going to go with Golden State as well. I laid it out. I just think everything LeBron does is about legacy, about bigger picture. Philly's the best spot to win.
1: Yes.
0: I don't think he's ending his career in Philadelphia. You brought up a great point about James Harden in Cleveland. It just doesn't really make sense unless James Harden's leaving and it doesn't feel like he is. Golden State. The family is a 30-minute plane right away. The other thing that I didn't mention, Draymond Green, like, I don't know the exact verbiage, but could have taken a contract extension, did not, and it sounds like they're trying to rework some money. Another note, by the way, it's also worth noting, Steve Kerr was reportedly interested in leaving and decided to stay at the end of the season. So I'm going to go with LeBron James ending up as a Golden State Warrior.
1: It feels like they're expecting him to come there based on the way they're operating this last few weeks.
0: Listen, I like Jaxel Lennonborg as much as the next guy. I don't think that's a reason for Steve Kerr to be very seriously considering stepping away and then coming back. A top 11 pick is not a reason. Really quickly, Team USA Monday night against Belgium in Seattle. Do you expect Team USA to get the victory?
1: Man, it's hard for me to say they're not. Like, I think this is it one way or the other. I don't think they're going to win in the round of 8. But I do think, man, I don't know. Am I wrapping myself too deep in the floor? I think they're going to win. I think they'll beat Belgium. They'll reach the quarters. That's going to feel pretty good and like almost success. And then reality is going to smack them in the face in the next round. But I think they will win Monday behind this country. It's just going to be a really hard environment for Belgium.
0: Yeah, U.S. would face Portugal or Spain in the round of 8. So it's hard to imagine them not advancing past there. I'm as optimistic as anybody else. I do think Team USA beats Belgium. Worth noting, by the way, too, J-Mart, we saw that environment in Seattle, a great soccer town, playing at Lumen Field, home of the Seattle Seahawks. And if you remember that second group stage match against Australia, that place was rocking. We're going to have an 8 p.m. Eastern start time on Monday. By the way, two great games on Sunday as well. Brazil-Norway is at 4 p.m. Eastern. Mexico, England at 8. All right, I'll tell you what, we got to get out of here. Want to thank the crew. Mary Mac on the board, thank you for all your hard work today. Great patriotic music throughout the show. We appreciate you, even though you're not really the Jaguars fan that you once told me you were, neither here nor there. Thank you to Brandon Deutsch. Thank you to Steve DeSager. For my partner, Jason Martin, download the podcast. Stay tuned. 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
6: Here's what you need to know.
14: The World Cup's round of 16 started Saturday with Morocco eliminating Canada 3-0, including two late goals in Houston. Then outdoors in Philadelphia in near 100-degree temperatures, France eliminated Paraguay 1-0 on a penalty kick in the 70th minute by Kylian Mbappe, his 7th goal of this tournament. The U.S. plays Belgium on Monday night in Seattle. Patrick Ewing will become an assistant coach for the Washington Wizards, reportedly. WNBA wins for Golden State and Portland. Venus and Serena Williams withdrew from doubles at Wimbledon due to Serena's knee injury. In singles, women's number two Elena Rybakina was upset, and number three Iga Swiatek also lost. Denny Hamlin earned the NASCAR pole for Sunday at Chicago. For this month's baseball All-Star game, Philadelphia, the host, has 5 players on the NL roster, tying the Dodgers and Braves. Dodgers beat the Padres 3-0. I'm Steve DeSager.
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1: Well, that's right. You heard the man. It is that time of week. My name is Bernie Fratto. We are coming to you live in the Fox Sports Radio studios here in Las Vegas. We'll take you up to 3 a.m. Pacific, 6 a.m. Eastern, and what a show we've got tonight. Two great guests. Stay with me all 4 hours. My buddy Jeff Dawson from Boston is a true insider in Boston. He doesn't give opinions. He gives true inside information. He will tell you what really happened with Jaylen Brown. You're not going to believe it. Yes. We have another great guest coming up in about 17 minutes as well. My guy, Dr. Doug, will talk about some sports injuries. But we're going to get to everything tonight, I promise you. You know what's out there. You know what all the big stories are. We're going to play the hits. And of course, on this momentous day, America 250, July 4th, 2026, where, as you know, the framers prioritized life, liberty, and the pursuit of happiness. One LeBron James is seeking happiness. Now, the one thing I will not do tonight is try to ruminate about what LeBron's next step might be, where he might end up. What I will do, though, is attempt to set the record straight, because LeBron didn't leave the Lakers. The Lakers left him. So we had two red cards this week. Flo Balogun got a red card, and we'll get to that tonight. We certainly will. And LeBron got a red card, too. They showed him the door. You see, even though all the LeBron sycophants and minions and LeBron himself are trying to sing a different tune, I'm going to give you some obvious empirical evidence. There are objective truths, there are personal feelings. I got nothing against the guy. It's just become a clown show now. It's just become a spectacle. Okay. Happiness. Really? Happiness. You know, is this to imply that LeBron wasn't happy during his tenure with the Lakers? LeBron reminds me of an 80-year-old who sits in front of a slot machine all day here in Vegas while chain-smoking as he's hooked up to an oxygen tank. His lack of self-awareness is, frankly, legendary. He wasn't happy living in L.A. Sure as hell was. His family wasn't happy living in L.A. He sure as hell was. Bronny, when his son Bronny signed, LeBron was over the moon. He realized his dream of playing with his own son in an NBA game. And J.J. Redick even said he earned it. He did? All right, I don't have time to go down that road tonight. But this didn't happen in a vacuum just this last week. This whole ordeal about the Lakers ghosting LeBron really started on February 2nd, 2025, when the Lakers acquired one Luka Doncic. Yes, that's when it really began. And then fast forward to June of 2025. That's widely considered by NBA insiders to be the beginning of the LeBron James era in Los Angeles, because the Lakers quietly refused to offer Bron any type of multi-year extension. And at that point, the front office of the Lakers effectively signaled they're going to prioritize their future payroll flexibility, specifically so they can build around their newly acquired superstar, Luka Doncic. So the Lakers refuse the extension, even though it's my understanding that Rich Paul, that's LeBron's agent, sought a multi-year extension to replace his player option and secure his final years in Los Angeles. Well, but he wasn't happy. But he wanted a multi-year extension. Okay, the Lakers declined, said, "Nah, we're going to shift to a, quote, year-by-year approach to preserve long-term salary cap space." So what does LeBron do then? He opts in for his $52 million. At that point, he could have left. If he really wanted to leave the Lakers like they said he did, he left them. He did it on his own terms. He could have left. He could have left in June of 2025. But instead, on June 29, 2025, let the record show, LeBron officially exercised his $52.6 million player option. That locked him in for at least one more season with the Lakers. But by opting in rather than signing a new long-term max contract, it was pretty obvious to everybody that LeBron lost significant multi-year leverage over the front office. This allowed Rob Pelinka, the general manager of the Lakers, to openly transition the Lakers franchise and create a blueprint toward a Luka Doncic future centered around Luka Doncic. Now, this whole sequence of events guaranteed that LeBron would enter the 26 season on the final year of his contract because the Lakers maintained their stance, never offered him a deal during the season. Even though LeBron smiled, said all the right things, clearly was auditioning to stay, did play hard, no doubt there. They beat a depleted Houston Rocket team who they would not have beaten if they had Fred VanVleet, but they did, so gave it out to them. Started out 3-0 in the playoffs, and in reality set in, they were 1-6. Goodbye, good night. Go home. You do not get the home version of the game. That set up the ultimate departure this past week as LeBron leaves, announces it, right in the middle of the World Cup. He didn't even have to announce it. Free agency was coming. He could have kept his options open. But no, he wants to be in control, even though deep down he's not. And who knows? He hasn't been. Not who knows. He hasn't been for a year and a half. And I don't think that sits well with him. But you're not going to ever convince me, ever, that LeBron would have not gladly accepted an extension in the summer 2025 so that he would have secured a little more long-term opportunity in Los Angeles, perhaps his own, farewell tour and things of that nature. And that's my opinion. That in my mind, LeBron would have gladly stayed had the Lakers showed any inclination of wanting to keep him and sign him for additional years. You tell me he would have turned that down, saying, no, I got to go elsewhere because, see, I want happiness. Look, people are theorized, fans collectively, people pick on fans, players pick on fans, think they're stupid. The collective intelligence of fans sometimes can be really interesting in terms of their insight and how they might look more deeply into a situation as a collective group than folks might give them credit for. See, because once LeBron realized that the Lakers were prioritizing Luka instead of him, and he took a look in the mirror and said, it's probably time for me to go. Because, see, he doesn't want to be all the things he says he wants to be. He wants to be the center of attention. He would not have taken a pay cut. Now he says he'll play for the league minimum in the right circumstances because he wants happiness. Okay, that all sounds good. Don't tell me, show me. Show me you're actually going to do that. I'm not buying it for one second because he sure as hell said he wanted to do it with the Lakers. He wanted to be the center of the attention and he refused to take a pay cut. That's what I heard. Once he saw Austin Reeves get paid, there was steam coming out of his ears. He knew the Lakers were no way, no hell, no way now, ever going to pay him $50 million per season. So I'm of the belief LeBron had plans of, he had designs of wanting to leave Los Angeles long before this, okay? Again, even though ironically he pushed for the Lakers to draft Bronny, then announced he wasn't returning after Bronny's contract became fully guaranteed. Clearly, LeBron wanted a farewell tear like Kobe. He wanted the Lakers to pay him a premium contract for his final years, just like they did for Kobe. But again, in my opinion, and this is the collective opinion of many, many fans, I don't listen to LA radio because I don't live there. I understand Petros and Money do a fine job, Mason in Ireland. I heard they took call after call last week saying good riddance, LeBron. Not everybody, but a large faction of fans. They never would have said that about Kobe, Magic, Kareem, you get the point, okay? Nobody in Los Angeles, I really believe, viewed LeBron as being on the same level as Kobe, and they don't view him as being a Lakers legend. We're going to get into this a little bit in the midnight hour with a fun topic, a little different than maybe you might be expecting. So hold that thought. But that's just my opinion, I could be wrong. Now, let's get to the red card quickly because 5 o'clock Pacific time Tuesday, the Lakers take on Belgium. And I believe they will beat Belgium. Full of Balogun's controversial red card has been sort of the story surrounding the United States. But I'm of the belief that actually the U.S. team might turn this into a positive. I think they already are starting to adopt this very resilient us-against-the-world mentality. Okay? The adversity, and they face them already. Pulisic missed the game. Balogun's heading out now. They haven't really had their full lineup on the field. They had to sit four guys with yellow cards against Turkey A. But they got some good experience, and here they are, and they look rock solid. And they were down one man for 36 minutes against Bosnia-Herzegovina and still managed to gather another goal. I think adversity unifies this squad. It's helped them build defensive discipline, which they'll need in their upcoming match against Belgium on Monday. And I think it proves the team can win in difficult conditions. They've got this tournament mentality. Now, historically, American squads have struggled during major tournament collapses. Okay, they just don't seem to lock into the forces defensively, and they have tried to rely on structure rather than individual attacking talent. They have defensive depth. Not only do they come back and score a goal with one man short in the closing 36 minutes of a high-stakes match against Bosnia, but they maintain a clean sheet. So when you look at the outrage that surrounds this VAR decision, which is also baffling to me because my understanding that the VAR system, I think it stands for video assisted replay, was designed for goal, no goal, offside, not offside, onside, inbounds, out of bounds, not to replay over and over again in super slow motion a guy stepping on another guy's ankle. Now, the referees determined because of the severity that it was a red card. There doesn't have to be intention. We're way past that, okay? It's an issue because they're playing without a primary striker like Balogun forces his squad because when he's on the field, teams have to adjust their tactics, and it allows other players to step into the spotlight and contribute. Paging Christian Pulisic. It's time for him maybe to join the superstar roll call, along with Mbappe and the rest of the crew that have been scoring goals willy-nilly, including, you know, Harry Kane. Right on down the line. You know who I'm talking about. I think they're going to beat Belgium, and that I believe their next opponent after that would be Spain. And the one I'm looking ahead to, why not? I get to look ahead because I'm just talking on the radio. Would be France in the semifinals. I believe that would be on June 14th, but I don't want to get too far ahead of myself. I just want everybody to be healthy, and let's give an effort. Let's see where it takes us. Coming up, one of our fan favorites here, Dr. Doug Anderson. He's been on our show many times. He's our version of David Chow, only better in my view. And we're going to talk about Pulisic. And by the way, another guy with the world on his shoulders, Luka Doncic. He was very susceptible to injury. We're going to talk to Doug about these things. LeBron at 42. Remember, and by the way, we're in July now. It's just around the corner. NFL teams are going to be in camp. What's Patrick Mahomes' prognosis? Aaron Rodgers. We're going to play all the hits. I'm Bernie Fratto. We are coming to you live from the Las Vegas Fox Sports Radio studios. Keep it locked. 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
0: It's your 4th of July weekend, and it's become a tradition like no other. Colin Cowherd's salute to America. Take it away, Cowherd. Great job, Colin. We're celebrating 4th of July weekend on Fox Sports Radio.
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12: 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The Odd Couple with Rob Parker and Kelvin Washington. 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
1: Now we're back at the Bernie Frano Show. Fox Sports Radio. Just getting started. We'll take it to 3 a.m. Pacific, 6 a.m. Eastern. Welcome in, a gentleman. Been a fixture on my show for the last couple years, thanks to his solid analysis and insights. Dr. Doug Anderson, based in Brea, California, proud to have been a high school teammate of his.
20: 2018, right cap in fall 2018, right cap in 2020, right cap in 2024, as opposed to the left cap, which was just a couple of times this year. And the last, the most recent left cap, it wasn't when he was like cutting or taking off or something. It was actually a contusion. He was stepped on it. So it's a little bit different injury. He seems to be doing okay. So I think that he's going to be fine.
1: My last question regarding him, because it's my understanding the biggest danger isn't so, you know, necessarily the primary injury itself, but if you potentially return too soon, if there's a lingering hematoma, what do I mean by that? Did Pulisic, I forget how long he was out, Doug, but he came back, I think, the 24th or 25th, whatever the case may be. Was he out enough time to be, to satisfy what your standards would be?
20: So obviously I'm not in the locker room, but again, I believe this was a contusion injury as opposed to a pull injury, right? So again, there could have been swelling. There could have been pain. I don't know. You know, he played they let him sit out that second game, and then he played the last part of the, I think game three, and he had no problems. And then he played, you know, most of the next game with no problems. So, I think this one I'm probably not as worried about. I think we're probably going to be okay. If it was his right calf, I'd really be worried. But, you know, and calves are one of those things that can come back. And oftentimes they will come back because guys, you know, they want to, you know, they come back, so they try to come back to

0: soon. And the other weird thing about the calf is, you know, as you're getting better, you'll walk around, you won't even feel it. You'll jog, you won't feel it. You even run, you won't feel it. You don't feel it until you try to explode and stop and cut. So, but it seemed like it, you know, it looked like he was doing most of that. And again, I don't know how sore he was, you know, afterwards. And I believe, didn't they pull him at late in one of the games too?
1: Yeah.
0: So there may be something still there. They may be on the, you know, side of caution. Obviously, you know, we know this next game, because we're missing, you know, because we're missing our big goal scorer, that, you know, he's just going to go for it, right? He, you know, he'll play unless this thing, you know, blows up on him.
1: Absolutely. So we'll continue to watch it, but it's a slight concern of mine. I want to jump to Luka. I was already concerned about Luka. I've always been concerned about Luka. He's actually played an average of 46 games each of the last two seasons, and now he'll have to fill LeBron's shoes as the leader of that team for real. They've got to build around him. But here's a guy, frankly, he's had a susceptibility to lower body injuries, and I know he's had a heavy workload. What are your thoughts about Luka? Because I know you really have your finger on the pulse of the Lakers. Is he really going to be able to carry the freight? And why is he so susceptible to injury?
0: Well, first of all, yeah, it's a really interesting case. And definitely Luka's been banged up. And definitely he's had a bunch of, you know, lower extremity injuries, right? He's had, you know, right hip, right ankle, left calf, left thigh, right, you know, right ankle again. And my guess is with that chronic right ankle, he's probably already got scar tissue and instability in there, because he's dinged it so many times. You know, he's had left hamstrings, right hamstrings. So again, you know, that comes back to me. There's a whole bunch of questions I have on that. But before I get to there, I want to throw something out that's pretty darn interesting, and that is that Luka's played for 8 years.
1: Right.
0: Age 19 to age 26.
1: Correct.
0: In those 8 seasons, he's played 514 games. We had Shaquille O'Neal on the Lakers. He played 8 years. You know how many games Shaq played for the Lakers? 514. We've had LeBron James for the last 8 years. You know how many games LeBron James has played since he's been on the Lakers? Only 478. So actually, Luka's been a little healthier than LeBron since LeBron came to the Lakers. Now, on the flip side, though, because LeBron also started at the same age Luka did, from age 19 to 26, LeBron averaged like 76 games a season as opposed to 64. You know, Luka's, you know, total average is 64, and the number you put it was low, and that's because last year when he was, you know, the year he was traded, right, that was the, he played the fewest games of all last year. He only played 50 games that season, right? So, but the rest of the time it's been 72, 70, 66, 66, 65, 64. So very similar to, you know, to when you start looking at Shaquille O'Neal's numbers too, right? I mean, again, they've 8 years with the Lakers, he played the same amount of games as Luka has in his first 8 seasons. So, yes, and Shaquille obviously was, you know, had too many injuries, a little bit injury prone as well. And of course, we know that Kobe thought he didn't prepare well enough, and that's what they're trying to look through with Luka now. And, you know, you're probably aware that the Lakers are, you know, they have greatly expanded their analytics department. They're having a brand new biomechanics lab, a movement lab, a recovery lab. And if I'm on, I gotta believe they're probably already looking at every single injury Luka had, and they're doing data on this thing already, putting it into the computer. They're trying to find out what time of game, what time of year, how many minutes, you know, was it a back to back? Was it 3 games in 6 days, whatever? So I gotta believe they're crunching a whole bunch of numbers that will be proprietary. We'll never know, but I'm sure they're looking in, you know, that's part of what they're, you know, they're gonna be doing. And then every time that one of these guys gets hurt, man, they got a recovery lab now that's gonna be state of the art. So this will be interesting to see what goes on, because I suspect with Luka, you know, that kind of athlete, that he is coming back too soon. And what's really interesting, because, you know, we are contrasting him to LeBron, and that is one of the things about LeBron you look at. You know, he had the streak of 1,297 games with in double digits, right? And, well, that only happens if you don't play unless you're thinking you're pretty darn good. And, you know, those games where they were, where Kobe Bryant was drug off that, I mean, he was dragging him off the floor. He'd go and try to play 5, 6, 7 minutes and he couldn't do it, right? LeBron never did that. So that may be something that, you know, that we have to deal with Luka too. And that is, wait a minute, just like you know, today with the Dodgers, you see that they can slow play these guys and make sure they are 100%. So I don't know what was going on in Dallas as far as that goes, but I got to believe that, you know, he probably tried to push it, you know, come back too soon.
1: I do know that when Luka limped off with his hamstring injury on April 3rd, 34 days later, he still couldn't return. There's one thing about Luka I think that looms, Doug. I'd like you to speak on this. And that's his conditioning, his overall conditioning. Will he be able to engage in the type of conditioning that will enable his body and his ability to absorb the physical shock of an 82-game schedule plus the playoffs?
0: Yeah, and the playoff is the big one. You know, this thing, right, you know, and he, by the way, it wasn't a grade one. It was a grade two hamstring. So, I mean, he tore a muscle. He had a tear in there. Yeah. And those things take time. So, you know, he tried to do everything he could. But, yes, you know, obviously, with they've got a movement lab. I mean, I got to believe some of that's targeted Luka. Right? Performance, movement, and a recovery. I've never even heard of a recovery lab. So they're going to be studying him big time. And I've also heard reports that, you know, in the offseason, he was just playing, playing, playing. The Lakers are saying, you know, let's give your body a little break on the pounding in the offseason and do more strength conditioning and complementary work, you know, so you're good in the regular season.
1: No, that's very true. He does play in the offseason. And the other part of it is, you know, you mentioned his 8 years in the NBA. He was also a pro from the age of 14 in the top European league. So I think he's an old 26.
0: When he went to Spain for the PLP, like, well, what have they got in Spain? The reason why he went to Spain is because he was so comfortable with the people there because, you know, he turned pro with 13 or 14 and that's where he started was in Spain.
1: Right. All right. You mentioned LeBron. I want to move on to LeBron because he's going to have a lot to prove next year. He's entering his 24th season. He'll be 42, and talk to me about your thoughts. He was limited to 60 games last season due to a sciatica in his lower back and his right leg. Now, that's an ongoing management challenge for the rest of his life, especially when you are an older player. What are your thoughts about LeBron staying healthy in
0: LeBron next year, I'm less worried about the sciatica and I know he's got arthritis in his feet too. That's an issue. But Bernie, to me, the elephant and the elephant in the room is his groin, because that groin, he nailed it in 2018, 2019. He nailed it in 2019 and 2020. He nailed it again in 22 and 23, right? He nailed it again in 24 and 25. Now, he didn't miss any time this year with a groin, but I'm telling you, that's the one. And of course, groin, like hammy and calf, high rate of re-injury, and I got to believe that that thing has got to be tons of scar tissue in there. I know he spends $1 million a year on his body, and you know, as a Laker fan, I'm hoping that some of that rubbed off on Luka. Right, and I know that Luka's not going to go probably all in as much as LeBron, but I got to believe seeing up close and seeing what LeBron was doing to stay on the court, some of that's going to rub off on him. My hope is.
1: Well, if you recall, the first time he had a severe groin injury was Christmas Day of 2018. So this has been going on a long time, and he missed almost a month after that. So 17 games. But the long and the short of it is, if you can manage through that, you expect LeBron to play enough minutes and enough games next year to be worthwhile.
0: So, yeah, well, you know, if you look at the 8 years he played with the Lakers, 478 games, and that's less than Luka's played in the last 8 years, right? By, 35 games. So, and he's not getting any younger. So whoever gets LeBron, right, they're probably hoping for 50, 55 games. And again, though, one thing we know about LeBron, he's not going to play unless he is, you know, probably 95%. I'm sure he plays in some pain, but, you know, you just never see LeBron go out for a couple, try to play, and then have to end the game early, right? He won't play unless he's, you know, pretty close to 100%.
1: All right, two more names that are going to be more prominent here in a couple of weeks as the NFL teams head into camp, unless, of course, he may have aggravated his injury dancing too much last night at a wedding. Patrick Mahomes, I understand, is ahead of schedule, and he looks to have a full recovery. He tore an ACL and an LCL December 14th. What's the medical breakdown in your view, and as we head into this upcoming season for Patrick Mahomes?
0: Well, yeah, so look, at normally with the ACL, if it's just the ACL, they don't like to operate right away. They want to let the swelling go down, and they, you know, they'll like to wait a few weeks. But when you have multiple severe injuries like he had, because he had the lateral collateral ligament, the ligament on the outside of his leg and the ACL, you know, he hurt that thing on December 14th. Boom. He had surgery on December 15th. And like, I read an article a few months ago that, you know, he was rehabbing with his coach in February and actually doing better than the coach was. And I just saw a plug of something came across my desk that says he thinks he's going to be cleared for 11-on-11 at the start of training camp.
1: That's what they're aiming for. Yes. Yes, absolutely correct. And I think the start of training camp's around the 20th for the Chiefs. So right now, he's on record as saying he believes he'll start week one. Do you concur with that?
0: You know what? Unless something happens, I will concur with that. And I know right now they're being a lot more careful with quarterbacks, especially coming off something like this. And look, that's the other thing, right? We live in a time now, right, when he's, you know, he'll be playing next year. But there's never in the history of the league have they protected the quarterback as much as they do now. True. So that's also going to help, because you and I know growing up, I mean, oh my God, you had a quarterback that had been injured coming back. It was like these, you know, the defense was just going to, they were going to cream him, right? They were shooting to get him out of it. They want to have that man out of the game. And right, Tom Brady never would have played at 44 or 45 without those kind of protections. And, you know, that's going to work in Mahomes' favor, even though he's not nearly that old. It's, you know, and, hey, same with Aaron Rodgers, is going to help him too, you know, because he's no longer a spring chicken. But, the fact that they are protected is going to help.
1: I'm glad you brought up Aaron Rodgers. He's the last name. He enters his final season with Pittsburgh. He seems to, as you predicted 2 years ago, have recovered quite nicely from his Achilles, but also had a wrist fracture in his non-throwing hand last year that caused him to miss time. Is that something that could be chronic this year if he takes another hit?
0: Well, you know, first of all, we're talking Aaron Rodgers, so you know it's always going to be interesting and different, right? And so it's like, oh, yeah, I have a little fracture. Oh, actually, I have at least three little fractures. Oh, but I'm not going to tell you, and no one's going to tell you which bone or bones. We know there's eight little bones in the wrist, and there's two bones in the arm that come down. So nobody really knows, you know, which ones were, well, somebody knows, but we don't know which ones were fractured and which ones weren't. Obviously, the good news is it's his non-throwing hand. And, you know, when it happened in the season, he missed the rest of the game, you know, that he had the injury, and then one more game, and that was it. So I don't think that's going to be an issue with him at all. That would be my guess. And again, you know, right now, I mean, this is now 2 years removed from the Achilles. So I think that, you know, I think he's going to be good to go. So.
1: Well, you've batted 1,000 so far, and all the things we've talked about, including Tua's, concussions, et cetera. So, Doug, great analysis, and thanks for pointing out to the people it was actually Pulis Christian's left calf, not his right calf. But we're going to be watching all these things and see what happens. Thanks so much, Doug. As usual, simply outstanding, great insights.
0: You are very welcome. And one quick word. You know, when I do my commute, right, I there's four talk stations here in Southern California. So I hear parts of four different shows going to work and four more coming home. That's eight different talk shows. Nobody picked the Knicks. Nobody but Mr. Bernie Fratto that I heard. And you were adamant. And so props to you, because, boy, that was a genius call.
1: Well, thank you. I was adamant. I tweeted it out. I said it on this show. And frankly, Doug, they reminded me very much of the 1988 Detroit Bad Boy Pistons. There were a lot of similarities there. And I saw that when the Cleveland series started. But thanks, Doug. Thanks so much for coming on my show. Best as always. We'll talk soon.
0: You're very welcome. Take care, my friend.
1: It's Dr. Doug Anderson. He's based in Brea, California. He works with Olympic athletes, high school athletes. His knowledge is vast, and always adding great texture and knowledge to my show, which I greatly appreciate. I'm concerned. I don't want to cast aspersions, but a calf injury is a weight-bearing injury, and the one thing that can aggravate it is first-step explosion, sudden movement. And let's face it, I think the U.S. can win this game without Flo, But I will also say this, that they're going to need a big game out of Christian Pulisic. And Bosnia-Herzegovina marked him with two men and made life very rough for him. And I expect Belgium to do the same thing. And let's see if he can rise to the occasion like so many of the other stars have, you know, like Messi and Mbappe and Erling Haaland and Harry Kane. That's the game we need him to step up. Coming up, we got a great Midnight Hour coming up. Three topics for 20 minutes from now, from where I sit, the clock strikes midnight. Literally, same perhaps for you, but figuratively for all of us, which means you get the last word. Again, we'll have three topics. I look forward to hearing from you. I got the best callers on the network. 877-996-6369, 877-99 on Fox. Warm up your fingers. We look forward to hearing from you. And yes, we will go overtime. If you don't get in by 1 a.m., I want to hear from you. We will go overtime. I'm Bernie Fratto. We're coming to you live from the Las Vegas Fox Sports Radio studios. Keep it locked right here. 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
18: 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Literally, yep, it's midnight hour, 877-996-6369, 877-99 on Fox. We'll take your calls. Always look forward to them. You do a great job. Remember, the most boring conversations are when everyone agrees. All right, you heard my opening monologue on LeBron. It was a quasi-diatribe questioning his authenticity about looking for happiness, etc., and whether he really left the Lakers or what. So the first one is just a simple question. Simple question that I want the folks to weigh in on. Did LeBron graciously wave farewell? It was really his call? Or was he showing the door? Look deeper into this versus the groupthink echo chamber media. And people get, look, I will say this. There are objective truths. There are personal feelings. LeBron does have a legion of fans. And if they, you know, people tell themselves what they want to believe so they get through their lives. Woody Allen made 50 movies about that. So just real quickly, did he wave goodbye, farewell on his own terms? Or in reality, was he shown the door? You heard all the evidence. I think you know where I weigh in on this one. All right. In watching, I've been fairly well glued to the World Cup for a lot of reasons. And I've come to this conclusion that I honestly believe now that I think the PK shootout is the most exciting play in all of sports. I know that may sound crazy coming from me. Why do I say that? Because the tension in a shootout is completely unmatched for multiple reasons. The extreme pressure. Four Germans, it was told, allegedly, didn't even want to take the pregame. They did not want to take the PK. They channeled their inner Scottie Pippen and said, I don't want to do that. You're burdened with the hopes and dreams of an entire nation. You're isolated in a highly vulnerable make-or-break moment. The anxiety, the adrenaline, just watching it.

0: And I've been in pressure situations as an athlete. You feel it, okay? You don't want to hold mental pictures of what you don't want to happen, but they must. This is a winner-take-all ultimate stakes. I mean, Uruguay gets knocked out in the group stage. They cancel their private plane and say, find your own damn flight. So these are the reasons I believe that the PK shootout is the most exciting play of sports. By that time in the game, you are so exhausted after a grueling 120 minutes of physical combat and regulation and extra time, you got to refocus mentally when your muscles are completely fatigued. Now, how about the goalkeeper? I didn't even mention them. They got their own high-stakes guessing game. They got 12 yards to cover. You got to anticipate. You got to read the kicker. Maybe knowing one single save can flip the momentum of an entire tournament for 4 years. The swings of emotion in these, you know, it's first a round of five, and then you go sudden death after that. My God, the contrast between the unbearable agony of missing a kick or the goalie letting a bad one in, and the incredible jubilation when one is made is incredible. Off one kick, it turns sudden death drama into hope. So I believe it's the most thrilling spectacle in sport. But believe it or not, some people don't like the PK. I know people don't like it in hockey, the shootouts during the regular season. They don't do them during the Stanley Cup. There are plenty of people I've talked to that I respect and say, it's baloney. You don't want to decide a tournament on that. So you may not even like the PK. And here I'm saying, I think it's the most thrilling spectacle in all the sport because of the extreme pressure, the fact that the players have so much exhaustion, the goalkeeper, the one-on-one matchup. It's a chess match. You've got this high-stakes 12-yard guessing game. And then the immediate swings of emotion. The way you can be down 2-1, and then your goalie makes a save, and then you tie it up, or you go down for that one last kick. And if it's good, you advance. And if the goalie stops it, you don't advance. Or maybe just a tie to go an extra round, then it's basically sudden death. So topic number one, LeBron. Was it a farewell? I'll be seeing you later. Thanks for the memories. Of his own volition? Or was LeBron shown the door? Number two, the World Cup shootout. PK shootout at the end of a game. Do you love it? Do you hate it? What are your thoughts? Here I am again. I'm basically saying, I think because of the tension, the excitement, and all the reasons I just gave, I think it's the most thrilling spectacle in all the sport. I'm trying to compare it to anything else. The end of a Super Bowl, the end of an NBA game, end of a Stanley Cup, World Series. And this is once every 4 years, and it's an entire nation. And my God, they play for keeps. It's just, they fire coaches, they throw them out like people throw out their socks. The third one we'll have a little fun with. Now, when I first got into radio in 1994, one of my first PDs, a guy by the name of Dave Paulus, who I think is in Virginia now, told me, you know, if you've got the requisites, if you have a sports IQ and you can communicate and you can weave a tale and you can entertain and be informative, what makes good radio hosts, great radio hosts, is this a guy you'd want to have a beer with? So I'm going to draw a parallel. Let's say you had an opportunity to golf. I'm going to give you a choice of three athletes you can golf 18 holes with. LeBron James, Michael Jordan, or Larry Bird. Now, by the way, Bird golfs. He's good. He's a 4 handicap. Jordan's he's a scratch. And LeBron, I don't know. I think when I saw his swing, it looked like he was trying to kill a snake in his phone booth. But he was golfing Firestone all week. And by the way, drinking wine. You don't drink wine on a golf course, do you? Anyway, you can golf with LeBron. You can golf with Jordan. You can golf with Bird. Now, I only chose Bird because I never really got a chance to talk to him, and I think he's hilarious. Jordan, I have. LeBron, no interest. Now, why didn't I mention Kobe? Kobe hates golf. Never wanted anything to do with golf. Said he played one time, and he's hitting ground balls up the middle, and old men are putting the ball in the green. He didn't have the temperament for it. So, LeBron, farewell or show in the door? PK shootout World Cup. Like it? Hate it? You tell me. And then, of course, who would you golf with, LeBron, Jordan, or Bird? 877-99 on Fox, the Bernie Fratto Show. The Midnight Hour is here. Let's hear from you. We are Fox
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15: In baseball's late game on the 4th of July in L.A., the Dodgers shut out San Diego 3-0. The Padres have lost 8 in a row. Arizona 4-3 over Milwaukee as Brewers starting pitcher Brandon Woodruff is going back on the IL. Boston's Sonny Gray is now 10-1 after a victory at the Angels 8-1. St. Louis shut out the Cubs 3-0 in Chicago. There was a fog delay after the 6th inning of about 15 minutes. Atlanta 14-3 over the Mets. Braves hit 5 homers. Twins hit 6 home runs in an 11-4 victory at the Yankees. Yanks still 4 games back of the first place Rays in the AL East. Tampa Bay's 9-game winning streak is over. Houston a 10-8 final. Yordan Alvarez 2 homers, including the game winner in the bottom of the 9th. At the World Cup, Morocco eliminated Canada 3-0. France a 1-0 win over Paraguay on a 70th minute penalty kick. I'm Steve DeSager.
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0: Now, live from the Fox Sports Radio studios, here's Bernie Fratto.
1: That's right, you heard the man. The Bernie Fratto Show keeps rolling right along. My name is Bernie Fratto. Coming to you live from the Fox Sports Radio studios here in Las Vegas. We are just getting started. Phone lines are packed. Let's revisit ever so quickly the three topics tonight for the Bennett Hour. LeBron, you heard my dissertation and my feelings, but I want to hear yours. Was he exiting with a gracious farewell, or was LeBron shown the door? The World Cup PK shootout. I happen to think it's the most exciting play in all of sports because of the extreme pressure and tension and all the things related. What say you? Do you like it? Do you not like it? Some people don't. Finally, you can golf with one of these three fine gentlemen and spend a day. LeBron James, who, it's my observation, his golf swing kind of looks like he's trying to kill a snake in a phone booth. Michael Jordan, who's a scratch golfer, or Larry Bird, who's a four handicap. Again, I didn't include Kobe. Kobe did not like golf. He's hitting ground balls up the middle and said, I saw old men putting the ball in the green. I don't like this. It's time for the Midnight Hour. All right, we head out to Boston. The Midnight Hour. Jim in Massachusetts, welcome in. Get us leading off tonight.
2: Hey, Bernie. I think with LeBron, I think it was a 50-50 thing. I think he was saying goodbye. They wanted to make it all kind of easy. So I think, without them conversing, but I think it was a 50-50. I think he's like, bye, bye. And
1: let's go back to June of 2025, though, when the Lakers announced, or they didn't really announce it, but they indicated they would not offer him an extension. Then LeBron turns around and opts in. So you don't think if they had offered an extension, you would have gladly stayed?
2: Maybe. But you don't know. I mean, look how this business is. Look what happened to Jalen Brown in Boston. It's a business. It's cutthroat. No matter what.
1: I hope you're up at 5 a.m. your time. I got a great guest that's going to tell you a story about that no one knows. Anyway, yeah, fair enough. They're two different situations, but there are similarities. All right, Jim, your thoughts on the World Cup PK shootout. Do you like it as much as I do?
2: Being an ex soccer official for 35 years on the high school and college level, let me tell you, I love the penalty kick. You know who doesn't like it? Go ask Germany how they like it.
1: Yeah,
2: you know?
1: Four players didn't even want it. They went Scottie Pippen on us.
2: You know, but the thing about that game that I would change, Bernie, is if you take a dive, you check the camera, it's a yellow card. It's a yellow card.
1: They did run out of yellow cards. I mean, not only to dive, they stay on the ground.
2: I mean, France, that's all they do is dive. And to be so good and to dive like that, that number 10, that great player, the guy barely tapped his leg, and the guy was on the ground, and he's rolling around spinning. Two guys go up for a header. The guy gets it on the other team, and the France guy falls down holding his head, and the guy was 2 feet from him and rolling around. I hate that about the game. I really do. They gotta change all that diving stuff. So that's just me. But I'd yellow card that.
1: All right, who would you want to golf with if you could spend a day? LeBron, Jordan, or Bird?
2: It would definitely be Bird. It would definitely be Bird. I hear he's a riot.
1: He is.
2: Before we go to the first tee, we're gonna get Sir Charles Barkley to go out with us. If I'm gonna go all the way, I'm going all the way. You know what I'm saying?
1: I am curious. We usually get about 20 calls. I'm curious how many people are gonna vote for LeBron. We'll see. I love what my call. Jim, you enjoy the rest of your weekend, okay, buddy?
2: Happy you too. Go July. Get him, buddy.
1: Solomon in Los Angeles, welcome in. Solomon, how you been?
3: Hey, man, I'm good. Thanks for taking my call.
1: Sure.
3: LeBron. Similar to the past caller, the Lakers made it uncomfortable for him to stay. They didn't show him the door, but you could see what was coming down the road was, we've got some crumbs left. If you want to play for a pittance of what you could make maybe somewhere else, fine, we'll take you on. You're not really in our plans. You're too old. We're going in a different direction. We have other needs than to have three players similar, like you.
1: Or you articulate that very, very well. So that leads me to believe that he was shown the door. They just did it in a gracious fashion.
3: You could kind of say that. Maybe they kind of knew that the man has pride and he wasn't going to take that. And they would say, okay, fine, then, you know, God bless you. Good, you know, good luck. Thanks for 8 years. And we're both moving on. So I think that's what occurred.
1: All right, fair enough. World Cup PK shootout. Do you love it, hate it? What are your thoughts?
3: Mixed emotions. I hate the game ending like that. That is so anticlimactic. I just can't buy into it. I just find it is a terrible way to end a game. And it's, to me, it's not the most exciting thing in sports. I can give you examples in baseball, football, and basketball that to me match or surpass that. If you want, but I won't.
1: Give me one. I love the alternative opinion. I love it. Give me one example of any sport, just one.
3: Fine. World Series, bottom of the ninth. You're down the run, running on second base, 3-2 count. Game's on the line.
1: Okay, which game of the World Series? Would it have to be Game 7?
3: You could call it a Game 7.
1: Well, it has to be Game 7 because it's do or die with these World Cups.
3: Okay. All right, let's make it Game 7 then. Fine. That's one, you know.
1: But how many times do you see a guy come up to the plate, 2 outs in the ninth in the World Series, and he turns around, looks at his manager, says, you know, I don't think I want to go to bat. 4 German players did that. But I love your opinion. All right, listen, anything else, Solomon?
3: No, LeBron, the golf thing.
1: Oh, thank you. I haven't been drinking, I promise. Would you rather golf with LeBron, Jordan, or Bird?
3: You're gonna think I'm crazy because I do not like LeBron off the court that much at all. I call it the machinations and manipulations of that man when he was a Laker. I really, really did not like. However, guess what? I'd like to go golfing with him because I want to get in that guy's head. I want to figure out what's going on with that dude. He's interesting. Okay.
1: Great call, Solomon. I got to tell you, go ahead.
3: Yeah. No, I understand Bird. I understand Jordan. You try to figure out LeBron. Good luck. Right.
1: Well, I'll let you go ahead. I'm not that interested. I find him vacuous, but I will tell you, this is why I do this segment. I love the most boring conversations when people disagree. You not only basically disagree with me on all three, you articulated your alternative viewpoints very, very well. And so thanks a lot, Solomon. I appreciate it, man. Don't be a stranger. Kyle in Vegas. How are you, Kyle? Happy 4th.
4: What's going on, Bernie? First off, let me start by saying God bless America. Thank you for all the servicemen and women that fought for the families who fought for over 250 years to make sure that we were able to have this type of night, have these type of conversations. So let's kick it off right away. First and foremost, LeBron, I'm sorry. Once your agent comes out with a whiteboard basically telling people as the reasons to why you should be on such teams is a straight no for me. That's a turnoff, first and foremost. LeBron, you got shown the door. You said something 13 years ago that still bothered a lot of people to this day, which was after they lost to the Mavs, he straight up said, you still have to wake up and be the same person that you are.
1: Oh, LeBron, yeah, you go back to your old miserable lives. Yep, I remember he said that, yep.
4: You face the facts of reality now, brother. Welcome to the unemployment line. Welcome to the normal lives of many Americans who not only supported you, but didn't support you either. That's the first one. Second one,
1: right.
4: I don't really know too much about soccer like that. Stopped watching it after I was 13. But I can say this. I think the most exciting play is either a alley-oop in basketball or the most unexpected, unpredictable three in a game series where the series is tied up, where you're down to the last 30 seconds, you have a 100-100 ball game, you got some of the best players coming down court, and the most unsung hero makes that three-point shot. I love that right there. And then lastly, I wouldn't want to play with LeBron because if you play golf with LeBron, you have all of his cronies with him. Jordan, he makes too much about gambling, and I ain't got money like that to be betting with him. Bird seems more like the give me an old fashioned a cigar, and he gonna tell me some old school grandpa stories. Love you, Bernie, as always. Appreciate you, my brother.
1: Good stuff. That's cool. Yeah, you know, there's an old saying about golf. I took up golf in my late 30s. When I grew up playing baseball, I didn't want to try to babysit two swings and. I thought golf was an old man's game. I disagree. I think it's a wonderful game. I don't have the temperament for golf. I don't care. I got to about a 15 handicap. That was good enough for me. But the one thing I'll say about golf, more than anything else, it's not so much the game, it's the people you play with. I believe that to be the case in golf in order to enjoy it to its max. Andrew in Bakersfield, you are up next. Good evening, Andrew.
5: Hey, Bernie, how's it going?
1: Good, man.
5: Good. So I just have something serious and short. Have you ever read the book, A Short Account of the Destruction of the Indies by Bartolome de las Casas?
1: I have not.
5: Okay, it's a short book, and it has a short foreword and a short preface. And I think I had to read it in a college class, and maybe my study habits weren't the best at that time, but I remember reading the chapters, which are also short, that I couldn't get through it, okay? But I encourage maybe you and maybe anyone to read the foreword of that book, because it's really good. And he was a Spaniard, and he afterwards, maybe during, was a Christian, maybe became a monk, and it was a plea to the king. He said the Christians have committed these atrocities, but you may not have known about it, the king of Spain. And so it's like a plea to him. And then lastly, I think it may be John Owen who wrote Amazing Grace. He was a captain of a slave ship. Then he became a Christian monk, and he wrote that song. Thanks, Bernie.
1: All right, interesting. Andrew, off times, we'll go off script, but that's okay. That is okay with me. Of course, Amazing Grace is one of those songs you feel. You feel it. It was written, almost 300 years ago. Poppy in San Diego, what's happening, Poppy?
6: Hey, Bernie, happy 4th of July.
1: You too, and, Poppy.
6: Thanks. You know, the first one that's go on there, I was a little bit in traffic right here over an hour, but I was listening to you. It was, what was the first
1: one? Well, the first one, Poppy, was LeBron, did he say farewell of his own volition, or was he shown the door?
6: Yeah. Hold on, that one, all the red flags, Bernie, I saw it, and like, look, he should have retired a long time ago with his age, the drama, and stuff like that, but like, he wanted to extend it, and his contract, and you can't be greedy, you know, like, once you know your time is up, kind of like Michael Jordan, when he knew his time was up with the Wizards, he like, do it, just call it a quiz, but like, he was shown by the teams, the Lakers, they showed him, look, we're showing you, like, right here, hint, this is where we're going, and, you know, LeBron's media company, or his manager, or whatever, was giving him advice, and then the media company's like, oh, no, this and that, trying to switch the script, like, not let the public know that, oh, yeah, we don't want you, LeBron, time for you to go, so, you know, like, the cards were shown to him. You got to get out of here.
1: I think so, yeah. It was a subtle thing, and it played out over time. But I think they sent every message as, you know, I won't use the term passive-aggressive, but it was subtle, and they kind of LeBroned LeBron. All right, number two, the World Cup PK shootout. Do you like it or hate it or somewhere in between?
6: I got so much to say about this. But look, as a former soccer player, I could tell you, when I was in my grandma's hometown, shout out to the hometown, San Luis Uyatlan, Jalisco, Mexico. So we played with the friends right there, soccer. That's the thing to do. You go play soccer. So all the kids knew, they're like, hey, Poppy, you're American. When it comes, we're going to have a game. It's going to be the young generation. You're going to be in the American team, and we're going to have a Mexican team. So when we went, it was a long game. Everyone was singing. There was band and everything right there, party time. It was a big thing in the hometown. When I was right there, I was one of those five shooting a penalty. I mean, I just zoned out. It was me and the goalie. I played practice during the whole week, so I knew the goalie. He thought I was going to go left, and I was just looking at him. I zoned out with all the noise, and I was excited. I just zoned out, and I was calm. I took deep breaths, and then I shot it to the right, and I scored. I'm like, yeah, like I was celebrating, you know, and then and the night, what they do, they go to the plaza, and everyone right there, someone came up to me, Bernie,
7: and they said, hey, Poppy, I really liked how you did your performance there. I liked how you shot the pennant. I'm like, no, thank you very much. So,
1: Can you go ahead. Yeah. You're about to go where
7: so
1: I was
7: going
1: to go.
7: Imagine the whole country. There's a lot of pressure on these players. The point is, there's a lot of country with the national team. Some players are going to step up. Some players love it. Some people can't step up. They get nervous and like, no, put the next person on. It's a lot of pressure, Bernie. Like, I zone up, but it is a lot of pressure, you know, like, I didn't think about it.
1: I mean, you feel the pressure just watching it, Poppy. All right. Finally, you got a chance to golf and spend an afternoon, a few cervezas, a couple hot dogs, 4 hours of golf. LeBron James, Michael Jordan, or Larry Bird, who are you golfing with?
7: Well, you know what? I think the greatest basketball player of all time is Michael Jordan. I would want to go with Michael Jordan and see how he was as a business, as a basketball player, learn a lot from him. And I would love to go with Jordan on golf. And one last thing, Bernie, tomorrow on the Brazil, Norway, that's going to go on the over 2.5. And we're going to go with Mexico on the money line. Big upset, Mexico. You heard it here first, Bernie. Upset England.
1: Okay,
7: Mexico,
1: Poppy.
7: Upset England. Thank you.
1: We'll give you a chance to come on next week, see how you did. And, of course, that home field advantage there is Estadio Azteca's. Man, they're fired up. And England's, I've been waiting for England to poop the bed like they always do. This is going to be a very tough environment. Very tough environment for England in Mexico. Coming up, the Minute Hour continues. 877-99 on Fox. 877-996-6369. 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The Midnight Hour is off and running. I'm Bernie Fratto. We're coming to you live from the Fox Sports Radio studios here in Las Vegas. 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

0: Spin That Hour continues. Let's go back out to the phone lines. My man, Spock's Weed up in Oregon. What is happening? What are you drinking tonight?
1: Oh, Bernie, I am sipping on an American drink because it is a B-52 with 2-1-1, two parts Bailey's, one part Kahlua, one part the other one. I forget exactly, but I've got them all, and it's just delicious.
0: Now, don't those have Bailey's Irish Cream in them?
1: Yeah, Bailey's and Kahlua and Grand Marnier.
0: All right, so you know you're giving a little homage to World Cup, but stay in America best you can.
1: Indeed. And I've had an all-American dinner tonight. the best American dinner you can have besides Lunchables, which is the chicken pot pie.
0: Chicken pot pie, nice. Nice. Yeah. I thought you were going to say banquet fried chicken. All right.
1: Well, I had that last week when my wife was at the beach, and she's at the beach again. So here I am alone, hanging out with you on the July 4th.
0: That's right, man. Let's let her rip. Okay, so was LeBron did he kind of call his own shot, or was he showing the door?
1: Oh gosh, he was sung goodbye by the Von Trapp kids of the Sound of Music. Farewell. Oh, Peter saying goodbye. That's what was going on with LeBron James.
0: that's kind of how I feel about it. I mean, it's fairly obvious to me. But all right, let's talk about the World Cup PK shootout. What are your thoughts on that?
1: Okay. Well, Bernie, you educated me. I've heard what you've just said about this stuff tonight, and you've convinced me. It is a wonderful way to end a game. It is so tensionable. I mean, the only thing that might be better is the playoff in a golf round where they have to be so
0: good.
1: Precise. You know,
0: here's the thing. Keep things straight. I think it's the most exciting way to end the game. I don't know because soccer purists a lot of times disagree with me. They hate to see it end on that after everything you've worked for. I'm just saying the tension, the drama, the exhaustion. The pressure, win or go home type thing, it makes it the most exciting spectacle in all the sports.
1: Yeah.
0: But everybody agrees.
1: And I concur, and I think the golf playoff is somewhat similar, but it's a lot slower, and you got to really, be into golf to actually care.
0: Do you remember years ago when Hal Sutton dueled Tiger Woods and beat him? And that was a hell of a playoff. So you're not wrong. Yeah. There's a lot of that same type of one shot could change the whole thing drama, but you get to come back next week. That's the only thing, and this is once every 4 years. That's all.
1: True. I mean, the last really great playoff was when I saw Matt Fitzpatrick hit that awesome shot in order to beat his opponent.
0: Rocco Media had Tiger Woods beaten, and then Tiger chipped in off a broken leg, basically?
1: On a broken leg, yeah. I watched that, and that was when I was first introduced to golf on television, and now I'm old and fat and play golf and still love to watch it.
0: Well, that's a perfect segue into our next question. You can golf with LeBron, Jordan, or Bird. Your choice. Who would you like to spend a day with?
1: Well, it depends. Not LeBron. He's such an egomaniac. It's really hard to kind of hang out with him. If Jordan gave me a 30-stroke advantage, I might want to play with him.
0: But I think
1: I would, if I had to choose between that, Larry Bird, he is so old school. He seems much more down to earth than everybody else. He's got stories, and it's like, like he says, I'm going to beat you and you'll be second, but how much will you be second by?
0: Well, you heard what I said earlier, too. I was an avid golfer at one point. I don't care anymore. It's more the people you're with in the game itself. Do you agree with that?
1: Oh, yes.
0: Bert, you're going to be laughing, man. I mean, just my opinion, so.
1: Oh, I would be telling all the jokes that he didn't think of. And then he and I would be best buds. Just
0: there
1: like
0: you go.
1: Yeah.
0: All right, that's right. All right, well, you enjoy that drink and you enjoy your weekend and there you go, my friend. Maybe corn dogs for dinner tomorrow. That sounds good. That's an American man. All right, Holler and James, you're up next. What's going on, man?
2: Holler and James is drinking H2O. Up All Night with Bernie Fratto.
0: All right. So LeBron, was he showing the door, or did he say, I'm calling my own shots? What are your thoughts?
2: Whatever LeBron was showing, I like to see him from the Timberwolves. I think he'd be very successful as an all-powerful forward.
0: You never know. They claim 28 teams are interested, so we'll see.
2: I know. Was it the Timberwolves in the mix?
0: Yeah, they are. I think everybody's in the mix, even the Washington Generals.
2: Don't you think he'd be very successful playing with Anthony Edwards?
0: No, I don't. They need LeBron like Madonna needs two more husbands. Yeah, so, all right.
2: LeBron's going to have to get used to Ant-Ball. Ant-Ball's a little bit different than what he's been with.
0: Well, you're not wrong. Okay.
2: Ant-Ball's a super.
0: Well, I don't want to get too. See, this is what I didn't want to do, Hollering James. I don't care where the hell he goes. I just wanted to know if people thought he called his shot, because a lot of minions on radio this past week were saying LeBron went out on his own terms. I'm not buying it. All right, number two, the World Cup PK shootout. Do you find it exciting or not?
2: USA! USA!
0: Okay. All right, number three, who would you golf with, LeBron, Jordan, or Bird?
2: Oh, man, I know. I would rather go with Jordan.
0: Jordan, okay. All right, well, Harlan James, happy 4th of July to you. You take care out there, man. Tyler in Minnesota, welcome back into the Bernie Fratto Show.
3: Hey, Bern.
0: Hi.
3: I lost my voice a little bit over the forest. So if it sounds bad, just hang up on me. I am not offended, but I lost a little bit of my voice over the forest.
0: No problem. Let her rip. Question number one.
3: First one, I can't.
0: Well, LeBron James is trying to make people believe
3: he went out
0: on his own terms.
3: I think this is a mutual decision. They know time for him to go. He knows it's time for him to go with Luka's team. Why you don't want to go out with Luka's team? Like, he's a third, fourth guy there, whatever. But I don't know where he's going to go. I'm a Minnesota guy. I see him here in a way, but I kind of don't love the guy in a way, so I don't want him here, which is weird, but
0: I get it.
3: Is that weird?
0: No, that's the thing. I don't want to give any airtime to his future plans and where he might fit best. I don't want to do that. I will say this. Hang right there for a second. I will say this. The Lakers' total public silence regarding James' contract status for 14 months spoke for itself. They were showing him the door the entire time.
3: Yeah.
0: All right, continue on with World Cup PK shootout. You like it or not?
3: I'm not a big soccer guy. I called last week. I'm a very casual. But I wanted to end in a shootout. That's actually the shootout's the most exciting part of the whole soccer match in my eyes.
0: It's intense.
3: Whatever. But I also feel bad for the goalie. The goalie's got about a 25% chance.
0: I talked about that. The goalie's mom suffers in silence. I mean, he's got a tough gig there.
3: I can also see why these shooters are scared to do it, because you pretty much have to pick right or left. And the goalie can go right over under him. He still has a 25% chance of stopping it. Like,
0: that's part of the drama.
3: If you don't score, you're pretty much not.
0: That's part of the drama. The goalie must read the kicker and take a chance.
3: But for a casual soccer guy, I kind of like that. Like, that's where I like it.
0: Well, it's intense.
3: It settles the score. It's not a draw. We don't go like it actually was a draw. But
0: all right, who would you golf with if you had the chance? LeBron, Jordan, or Bird?
3: Bird, I respect Bird so much. He does nothing for me. LeBron, I don't know what the hell I could even say to him or whatever. But Jordan, obviously the best of all time. But also, my buddy won a poker tournament at our local casino to play in a poker tournament, a charity one, the Trent Tucker poker tournament at Canterbury near Minneapolis. He went down there. He was at the final table with three people there, and Jordan's boy Mono with him. And he said that guy would not. He was so cutthroat. He, even though it was a charity tournament, he wanted to win that thing so bad, like you couldn't believe. And it was so like fun to watch when he talked to me after and called me. It was so cool to like see that Jordan was actually that big of a freak. Like, I want to golf with that guy. Like,
0: all right, that's fair. That's fair. All right, thanks a lot, Tyler. Your voice will come back. Be patient. Speaking of patience, Travis, thanks for your patience. Welcome into the Bernie Frauder Show. How are you?
4: Hey, Bernie. I'm going to skip the penalty kick one, okay? I haven't been able to catch any of that.
0: Okay.
4: What was your first question? I remember
0: the first question was, did LeBron call his own shot leaving, or was he basically shown the door by the Lakers?
4: My impression is that the Lakers knew if they didn't roll out the red carpet for him, was that he would go away. And they didn't roll out the red carpet, and he went on his way.
0: I think that's fair. But for me, that's them showing him the door. It doesn't always have to be contentious or loud and teeth gnashing, right? I think this is a dignified franchise, and at least they used to be. So, all right, I think that's a fair assessment. All right, who would you rather golf with, LeBron, Jordan, or Bird, if you could spend an afternoon?
4: I appreciated that you threw out the Kobe not liking golf comments. My impression on that is that he was such a perfectionist. For him to get to the point with golf to really feel amazing about it, he didn't have the time for that.
0: Right.
4: But to pick between the guys, I heard a really funny anecdote about Larry Bird playing in a pickup game like way after his career. And he was playing in this pickup game and somebody had one of those cheap white styrofoam coolers filled with drinks. And after the game, he's like staring at the cooler and he asked him, oh, can I keep this? This is great. And it just cracks me up that Larry Bird is interested in this like styrofoam cooler that you could get at Walgreens.
0: All right, buddy. Well, you enjoy your 4th of July weekend. Thanks for checking in. James in Tacoma, welcome back into the Bernie Frauder Show. How are you?
5: Hi. Yeah, LeBron was shown the door because he lives in L.A. His family's in L.A. He wanted to end his career with Bronny, and now he goes to Gold State, Miami, Cleveland. I doubt those teams are going to invite Bronny with him, so he wanted to stay in L.A. So he's shown the door.
0: I agree with you, James. I really do. Yeah, go ahead.
5: As far as the penalty kick shootout, I don't like it. I wish they'd do soccer. Simply add a player. Go 12-on-12 when overtime starts. Team scores.
0: Wouldn't it be harder? You know what? Okay, fair enough. But wouldn't it be harder to score than James if you put another guy in the field?
5: I don't think so. You have more. I think it would be more opportunities to score. You have more shooters.
0: Okay, I would think you'd have more defenders protecting in that as well. But listen, fair enough. I know that a lot of purists don't like it, and that's why I raised this up to you tonight. Who would you golf with, LeBron, Jordan,
5: or... Real quick.
0: Go ahead, James.
5: I know baseball, they don't do it for a World Series, but baseball has a ghost runner second base.
0: I hate that, too.
5: Yeah, so I know they're doing it for a World Series, but they do add a player. So I think soccer should add a player. As far as golfing somebody, I'm glad. I wish you were... chosen Barkley as one of your three people because there I could at least do better than Barkley golfing. But I mean,
0: everybody loves Charles, man. So he doesn't really. Yeah, I mean, everybody would have picked him.
5: So I'm going to choose Bird because I would love to spend 18 holes listening to Bird talking trash for 18 straight holes.
0: Oh, he is funny. He is. He is the real deal. Yep. All right, James Tacoma. Thanks so much, buddy. Steve in South Dakota, welcome into the Bernie Frauder Show. How are you?
6: Hey, happy 4th, buddy.
0: You too.
6: Hey, I would, LeBron, hit the road, Jack. Don't come back no more.
0: That's the way I see it. I mean, we'll see. I think I have this funny feeling that in time, in dribs and drabs, little passive shots will seep out of LeBron's mouth. I could be wrong. I could be wrong, but I don't think I am. I think he wanted to end up as a Laker. He wanted to be like Kobe. He wanted to have a farewell tour, the whole yada yada, and it was all yanked from him.
6: I don't know if you remember a few months ago, we were talking about LeBron, and I go, he's not even in my top 10 as a Laker. And you kind of giggled. But I'm like, nah, I go back to Elgin Baylor, Wilt Chamberlain, Jerry West, then you throw in Magic, Kareem,
0: oh, yeah.
6: You throw in Kobe.
0: Yeah, Shaq.
6: Yeah, and Shaq, I'm sorry. Yeah, definitely Shaq.
0: No, no, listen, when it comes to lists like that, I giggle because you see what I see. LeBron is the comedian that tells one too many jokes. And you look, everybody knows how I feel. I can hold two thoughts concurrently. Good player, a lot of numbers, but the way he carries himself is just so clunky. It just makes your teeth itch. All right. Speaking of that, then who would you golf with? LeBron? Would you golf with LeBron, Jordan, or Bird?
6: When I retired in 1990 from the military, I golfed with Bob Gibson in a charity.
0: Oh, that would have been incredible.
6: Oh, it was. You know, people don't realize Bob Gibson, what was he, 8-2, 7-2. And every World Series that he was in, only once, twice, he didn't pitch a complete game. And he shut out the Yankees, struck out Mickey Mantle 6 times in the 64 World Series.
0: Believe me, I am very aware of Bob Gibson's exploits. Steve, I want to thank you for checking in. Good history. And, by the way, thanks so much for your service. We continue with the Midnight Hour. Still time to get in. 877-99 on Fox, 877-996-6369. Let's keep it rolling. I'm Bernie Fratto. We're coming to you live from the Las Vegas Fox Sports Radio studios. 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

0: by 1 a.m. or when we head to the top of the hour, you stay on the line because you are getting on the air. I want to give everybody ample time. We'll go over time. Josh in North Texas joins us. Welcome in, Josh.
1: Happy 5th of July.
0: All right, right back at you.
1: The fireworks are still popping out here.
0: Yeah, I know. Kind of here, too. I live in Vegas. Yeah, they're not getting cheated. Go ahead, man.
1: Hey, all right, so let's start with soccer, with the PKs. I remember back in the day, I used to even care for hockey because they would always go to the shootouts.
0: Sure.
1: And then they seem to expand the goal or do something like that. Like, I don't know, watching the game 1-0 for 2 hours and then 1-1 and then it turns into the PKs or whatever.
0: Well, they have a shootout in hockey after a short overtime in the regular season, but not in the playoffs. In the playoffs, you play till someone drops dead or they score a goal. I mean, they just keep going.
1: Well, I was going to say, soccer, man, that thing could last for forever if they didn't.
0: Well, yeah, no, exactly. Okay, you bring up a point. I didn't really want to go down this road tonight. I don't know that there's any viable solution. No, it's okay. No, hear me out. I don't think there's any viable solution. You're right. You just can't keep going and going and going after 120 minutes. Everybody's completely exhausted. So you have this spectacle called the PK shootout. And I think it's the most exciting play in all of sports now in this World Cup. However, not everybody agrees. So do you like it or not?
1: I'm going to say no.
0: All right.
1: I would like to see the game end the way it's supposed to end. I mean, if not, they might as well just start with the game and not even play the game.
0: All right. I hear you. I hear you. Mm-hmm. There's no other parallel we can draw in other sports. It is what it is, and it's its own unique sport. So we'll just leave it there. But I get it. You feel empty if it just kind of ends that way. Right? I get you. Let's back up. LeBron, did he call his own shot, or did was he showing the door?
1: I believe it was a mutual decision. He was basically showing the door. But at the same time, well, they probably offered him something. And he's like, I'm going to do this or do what, you know. And I think it was a mutual decision. The time was over, and it was time for both of them to separate.
0: All right, fair enough. Speaking of that, then, LeBron, would you either golf with him, Jordan, or Bird?

0: Come on, man. You know we're going with Larry Legend.
1: Yeah. Well, that's what I that's my thing.
0: I'm sure that they all probably bet on holes or whatever, but I know I don't have Jordan money, and I probably don't have lung capacity, even though I like to smoke. I don't have lung capacity for Jordan cigars. So I bet Larry would have a Busch Light with me and drink a Fireball with me and like to talk some trash.
1: Oh, yeah. He's a four handicap, too. He's actually a really good golfer, Bird. Really avid golfer.
0: And a fair point you were talking about, when you golf, it's who you're golfing with, which makes the
1: move. It's true.
0: I don't need somebody so serious and wanting to get my $100 a hole or whatever Jordan bets. There's accusations of things that happen with his golfing gambling. So, I ain't trying to golf with him. LeBron, I don't think I would have anything in common with. That guy just seems like kind of a robot. And give me Larry Legend, the Hick from Salt Lick, man, or French Lick, my bad.
1: French Lick, the Hick from French Lick. Yeah, you're not good call there. Josh.
0: Have you ever been to French Lick?
1: No, I've not been to French Lick, Indiana. I've been to Indiana many, many times, but no. And of the three, I would also go off with Bird because when I was at the Forum, interning, I was around him a couple times, never really got a chance to talk to him. Dude, he's hilarious, man. Jordan, I love, but there's no mystery there for me. I know what I got with him. Bird, you like to have a little fun, tell some little off-color jokes, right? You know what I'm talking about. You get a few cream de menthe in you or beer or whatever. That's another thing. LeBron drinks wine on the golf course. I guess you played Firestone every day last week. What the hell, Josh? You don't drink wine on the golf course, do you?
0: I don't believe that. I didn't even know they served wine. Did he bring his own?
1: Probably. Well, I don't know. Yeah, I didn't even know they served wine. You're right. I mean, I play with some hardcore dudes, man. We tee off at 7:07 every Saturday morning. We're making the turn at 9. They're all buying six packs. And that's when we were in Michigan. We start golfing in April. And it was 34 degrees. Hey, Josh, good call, man. Don't be a stranger. Appreciate you. Okay. So look, we've got Rick in Louisiana, long timer, Dave in Phoenix, my guy. Please hang on the line. I don't want anybody getting short shrift. If you could just be patient for a few minutes, I want to give you the ample time you deserve to talk about all three topics. This is what I meant about going overtime. Rather than having a guest at one, I want the callers who are such a big part of the show to continue doing what they do. And I really enjoyed this tonight because, honestly, there's been a lot of good, friendly disagreement on things, and especially in terms of the PK shootout and the fact that people think it's a lot more mutual with LeBron when I think it was very one-sided, in my opinion. But I respect everybody's alternative opinion. And, of course, one guy wanted to golf with LeBron. He gave a really good reason why. Try to get in his head. All right. When we come up top of the hour, we will continue with the Men at Hour. Keep it locked. You're listening to the Bernie Fratto Show on Fox Sports Radio. We are
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14: Three staccato cries of Mayday and an eyewitness report of a mid-air explosion is about all that is known this morning of the British Columbia air disaster, which yesterday claimed 52 lives.
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24: The World Cup's round of 16 started Saturday with Morocco eliminating Canada 3-0, including two late goals in Houston. Then outdoors in Philadelphia in near 100-degree temperatures, France eliminated Paraguay 1-0 on a penalty kick in the 70th minute by Kylian Mbappe, his 7th goal of this tournament. The U.S. plays Belgium on Monday night in Seattle. Patrick Ewing will become an assistant coach for the Washington Wizards, reportedly. WNBA wins for Golden State and Portland. Scotland. Venus and Serena Williams withdrew from doubles at Wimbledon due to Serena's knee injury. In singles, women's number two Elena Rybakina was upset, and number three Iga Swiatek also lost. Denny Hamlin earned the NASCAR poll for Sunday at Chicago. For this month's baseball All-Star game, Philadelphia, the host, has five players on the NL roster, tying the Dodgers and Braves. Dodgers beat the Padres 3-0. I'm Steve DeSager.
0: It's main event time.
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0: Live from the Fox Sports Radio studios, here's Bernie Fratto.
1: That's right, you heard the man. The Bernie Fratto Show keeps rolling right along. My name is Bernie Fratto. We're coming to you live from the Fox Sports Radio studios here in Las Vegas. We are wrapping up the midnight hour. We're going overtime. We have three callers. We're going to get to all of you starting now. Rick in Louisiana, my man. How you doing, Rick?
2: Hey, I'm all right. How are you?
1: Doing well. Thank you, sir.
2: Great. Thanks for taking my call. I'm going to skip the soccer question.
1: That's fair.
2: And so I spent a little more time with the other two. As far as LeBron created his own narrative. It's kind of like being in a relationship and the woman has put you in the friend zone. He's not going to come out saying, hey, she put me in the friend zone. That's why we're not together no more. So he's writing his own little, little narrative. When they put their veterans minimum in front of him, he had to make a choice. Take it or leave it. So he didn't take it, and he just said, "Oh, I'm going elsewhere, and you know, I'm going to do my own thing and just go somewhere else."
1: Yeah, you know, Rick, you're right about the narrative. It's like right out of a Woody Allen movie. The bottom line is that his ego will never allow him, I believe, to objectively say, they really don't want me here anymore, so I'm going to go somewhere else and try to prove them wrong. It's just a bunch of baloney. So I think we are in lockstep on that. Given that, Rick, if you are a golfer, would you rather golf with LeBron, Bird, or Jordan to spend a day?
2: It depends on what my goal is.
1: Just to have fun.
2: Yes.
1: You don't even have to bet or anything. Just to spend time with this guy. If it just happens to be on a golf course.
2: If I'm an avid golfer, which I'm not, if I'm an avid golfer, I want to go against Jordan because I like to see his reaction when I'm making some holes. I'm doing really good and looking at him and not saying a word, and I'm winning.
1: Well, that would be something because Jordan's a scratch golfer. So that would, I guess I probably didn't frame this properly, Rick. It was more about spending an afternoon with one of these guys and just making it on the golf course. Okay. People conduct business on the golf course. You get the drill, right? Sit around, have drinks all afternoon, but rather, so I didn't even want to necessarily imply it had to be a competitive thing, just more of a social thing. And like, yeah, who would you want to hang out with?
2: I hear about Jordan, if you're going with him, it's going to be competitive.
1: It's what's going to be.
2: Competitive. So, a golfer, yes. Going out to just have fun, I'd probably be Larry Bird just to get a different perspective.
1: He's a four handicap too. He's pretty good too. He's actually a forehand. The only reason I didn't put Kobe on this list is because Kobe did not like golf.
2: Yeah, but if it was LeBron, I think I'd want to have a little conversation with him one-on-one.
1: So depending on what mood you were in that day, so you have to figure it out.
2: Yeah, because I'd want to know why he thinks he's kicking Father Time's ass.
1: I've been waiting for that to bite him. Right after he said that, they went 1-6 the rest of the playoffs.
2: Yeah.
1: You got a good memory, Rick. You come up with these little nuggets like that. All right, you enjoy your Sunday, Rick. Thanks, buddy. Dave in Phoenix. How are you, Dave?
3: Hello, Bernie.
1: Not too many Michigan topics tonight, so
3: Well, you know what? I'm going to weave this golf topic into a state of Michigan type of thing I'm going to choose to play golf with Michael Jordan, and after I ask him if he can admit that he pushed off Brian Russell, my next question would be to find out what he really thinks about Isaiah Thomas and Bill Laimbeer and what he thought of Dennis Rodman before he joined the Bulls.
1: Well, you know the answer to all that. You know those answers. I mean, the Jordan rules, which were established, you know, and we knew that being back there. But and then as far as Isaiah, I don't know if they've ever made up. I mean, Jordan was instrumental in leaving Isaiah off the 92 Dream Team. Let's be honest.
3: Well, yeah, that was certainly a big part of it. There's no doubt.
1: Well, and how about, but you remember in 91 during the playoffs when the Bulls finally got over the hump, Dave, Isaiah and the team, half the team walked off the floor without shaking yep. hands with the Bulls, and that was not a good look.
3: Not a good look at all. I agree with you on that. Yep. And I also think John Stockton deserved to be on that team. Probably he and Isaiah could have both been on the team. There was no real need to have Christian Laettner, if you ask me.
1: Well, at that point, they wanted to have one college player.
3: Yeah, I know.
1: And if Stockton was, people forget that. And no one knew in Barcelona, no one knew him. I mean, he's walking around looking if people yep. recognize him. But look, the Isaiah thing, I've told the story on the air about the facts. Jordan, you're going to play. They faxed him three rosters, and Isaiah's name is on. He goes, I think I'm going to pass. Then they faxed him a roster with Isaiah's name not on there, and he goes, okay, I'll play. So, I mean, that's you don't ever get over that one. If you're Isaiah. All right, so you golf with Jordan. Let's talk about the World Cup PK shootout. Do you like it or not?
3: Well, I'm not a big soccer fan. I will say that the shootout is probably the most exciting part of soccer because the rest of the game is so boring, if you ask me.
1: Well, it can be. It's a chess match. My daughter played Division I soccer until she grew up. I didn't know anything about soccer, but I learned the game just being there. It can be because there's not a lot of high scoring. But once you sort of get ingrained in the game, you know, it actually has its own game within the game. Go ahead, Dave. Go ahead.
3: I was just going to say real quick, I can really enjoy a pitcher's duel in baseball. So I'm not against the low scoring.
1: Yeah, same thing.
3: Sporting event. You know?
1: Where every move can decide the game. Talk to me about LeBron and your thoughts. Did he call his own shot or was he shown the door?
3: Well, I would like to know how much they offered him in terms of a contract.
1: I don't think anything. Here's why. Because I think they were waiting until the end of the season, and the word was that they'd reached out to LeBron a couple times, and he was blowing them off. And so eventually it may or may not come out. But if I'm a betting man, and I am, they never formally offered him anything. Not that they might not have thrown him something, but they didn't. And he was like, look, it's kind of like trashing the apartment on the way out before you get evicted. You're about to get evicted. That's the way I see it. But, if your premise is based on what they offered him, I think I'm securing the knowledge. They never really offered him formally anything, Dave.
3: Okay. Well, it sounds like he'll probably get pretty good money wherever he does go, though.
1: Yeah, well, yeah, it's that's where it becomes convoluted. He says he wants to be happy, and it's not about money, and now he'll play for the minimum. He wouldn't have done that with the Lakers. That's why this whole thing makes your teeth itch.
3: Yeah, just one last quick thing.
1: Go ahead, Dave.
3: As far as Jordan, ironically, the guy you talked about, the Jordan rules, the guy who mostly guarded him was Joe Dumars, and he had a good relationship with Dumars.
1: Dumars, pure class act.
3: Yep.
1: Spent a fair amount of time. You're right. That's a great call, Dave. He guarded Jordan like glue, and Jordan admitted it. And you may remember that one time when he stole the ball from Jordan, was falling out of bounds, and threw it back in by Dumars was special.
3: Yep.
1: Dave, don't be a stranger. I hope to hear from you more often, man. Thanks a lot. All right. Oh, we wrap it up. Last caller tonight. Thanks so much for your patience. Edward from Louisiana, welcome to the Bernie Fratto Show.
4: Yeah, hi, Bernie. It's actually Edward from L.A.
1: I apologize. It says that's my bad.
4: No, that's okay.
1: I guess.
4: I said L.A.
1: Okay, very good.
4: Yeah, first-time caller, first-time listener.
1: Good, so welcome in.
4: Thank you for taking my call. I couldn't sleep because of all the fireworks still going on. So I work from home, so I decided to go back to work and call you guys. And I listen to the station all day from work.
1: So what are your thoughts on our three topics?
4: Right. So since I live in L.A., pretty familiar with LeBron. Now, I'll be quite frank. When the Lakers signed LeBron, half my friends left because they couldn't stand him. I had no issue. I mean, he got us a chip and all. But since they signed LeBron, we used to have Laker parties at my house, get-togethers. Half my friends don't come over anymore. I had no issue, and they still don't listen to the Lakers because of LeBron. But that's one issue. Now, as far as him leaving, it was mutual. It was definitely mutual. I'm sure a month ago, he told them, you know what? I'm going to do you guys a favor. I'm going to leave. You guys got $50 million in cap space. and it's all done. Now they have, what, three babies?
1: Yeah, but let's back up. If you've been listening all night, let's back up, Edward. It started in February of 2025 when they acquired Luka. That was a shot across the bow. Then in June of 2025, the Lakers decided they were not going to give an extension. You telling me LeBron would have said, you know, I think I'm going to leave. I don't want your extension. Baloney. He wanted an extension. But anyway, you continue on.
4: Well, yeah.
1: That's why I don't think it was mutual.
4: Right. It looks more like he told them, you know what, I'm leaving. Here's $50 million. I mean, he could get a job anywhere. Any team will hire him.
1: Now, I don't agree with that, but somebody will.
4: Yeah, somebody will. He will.
1: Because you know why, Edward? There's too many damn moving parts with this guy.
4: Exactly. You know, I think his issues are off the court. He's a great player. But I think what he rubs people the wrong way is the things he does off the court. Example, the Lakers draft his son and keep him happy. Then he leaves.
1: Look, the guy, and now he says he's seeking happiness? All right, let's get off of him. World Cup PK shootout. Do you like it, Edward?
4: Oh, yeah. I've played soccer all my life.
1: Oh, okay.
4: So, like, I completely agree with you. Like that gentleman that called earlier that alley-oops are more exciting. I've never, like that example. Have you ever seen someone miss an alley-oop and cry like they just let down their whole country and the whole team? Like that poor kid, a couple of days ago, I forgot what game it was. He was only 18. The coach put him in as a PK. He missed the PK, and they had to console him. He knew he let his country down. He knew he let his team down. So, yeah, PKs are definitely exciting. And it's like
1: that's a good recall there. That's a perfect example because of the incredible do-or-die stakes in every one of these. You basically had four German players opt out and said, I don't think I want to do that. So that,
4: well,
1: that
4: exactly. Then you got 10 people doing it. So each one is up to going, you know, to fight for their country, for their team. And if you see them miss a PK, look at their faces. All 90% of the time, they're distraught.
1: Oh, you know, I want to say one thing too. I don't mean to keep interrupting you, but this is important.
4: No, please, you
1: interjected a couple of really good things, Edward. The kid's name is Lucas Harrington. He was Australian. He was a center back for Australia.
4: Right, that's the game.
1: The only reason I'm bringing it up, because I watched it as it happened, Zlatan, who I'm a big fan of, been around a long time, big fan of this guy, he reached out to the kid personally. That will show you, to console him, that will show you the magnitude of these, okay?
4: Exactly.
1: So, go ahead.
4: Exactly. You know, I work from home, so I wasn't watching on TV. I was listening to your station. So I didn't see it. I just heard it. But yeah, I could only imagine what the poor kid went through. But it happens all the time with the players missing the PKs. Yeah, so the other question was on
1: The final question is, if you were going to golf and you spent an afternoon, would you want it to be with LeBron, Bird, Larry Bird, or Michael Jordan?
4: Well, I'm with you and Kobe. I really don't like golf a lot. Last time I played golf was probably my...
1: Fair enough, but if you want to just spend an afternoon with one of these knuckleheads, which of the three?
4: Well, based on what you told me, Bird, because he probably would make the day entertaining.
1: Oh, yeah, he'd be funny. All right, listen, thanks for your patience. Thanks for hanging on. Appreciate you listening to the show, and don't be a stranger, Edward. Thanks for checking in from Los Angeles. All right, by the way, speaking of World Cup, our great producer, Brandon, was out last week. He happened to be in Dallas watching the Argentinian team. And really, right now, it's France, Spain, and Argentina are the top three favorites. That's no guarantee they win it. But so you saw the defending champ. You saw Lionel Messi. Brandon, tell us about your experience in Dallas. I would have had you call last week, but I wanted to save it for tonight so you could have, you know, get a chance to get back and gather your thoughts.
5: Yeah, I mean, it was one of the best experiences of my life. There's no doubt. My girlfriend is Argentinian, so I became a fan of Argentina's team. Probably like we've been together almost a decade, so like 9.5-10 years ago. So I've been following this team for a while. I saw them win in 2022. It was great because I finally had like a winning team, right? Like most of my teams, I haven't seen win championships, I guess, besides the Lakers, in my lifetime, really. And it's just watching a player like Messi come in, sub in later in the game, because, you know, they already had the group state, like they had won the group, comes in, and just the technicality where he takes the free kick, the first kick, and it's over the top of the right post, right? And then he knows that the goalie is going to lean that way the next time he gets the free kick, and they set up that screen perfectly, and he just used his foot. I don't know how he does it. Used his foot to just spin it right around softly to where the goalie could not see it. And everyone that watched on TV was like, why didn't the goalie move? He couldn't see the ball. It was crazy. It was an incredible experience. The fandom, though, I think was the biggest takeaway, because we call ourselves sports fans in the United States, and we are, of course. This is a different level when it comes to football internationally, soccer. It's a different level. I've never seen this in an NFL game, an NBA game, anything. The level of fandom. Like, these people are crazy. They stay, you know, 5 hours after the game at the stadium. I went to a parade the day before in Dallas, a parade with like 20, 30, 40,000 people, Argentinian fans, just celebrating. I mean, that just doesn't happen in the NFL and even in college football. I mean, college football is probably the closest, like when you go to an Alabama game or a Michigan game or Ohio State, those are probably the closest things you can find to international, you know, football fans, soccer fans. But it was an incredible experience, Bernie.
1: It's my understanding, 100,000 Argentinians descended upon Dallas.
5: And all right, so it was way more.
1: Way more than that.
5: Yeah, so I was there at the beginning of the parade. It lasted, I believe, all night. So there were about 20 to 30,000 people when I was there.
1: Nonstop chanting.
5: Yeah, it was great. It was
1: once
5: awesome.
1: Once you got inside the stadium, I mean, it didn't see. I don't know what your thoughts were on Austria. They were the opposing team that night. I guess they acquitted themselves for a while because it was 1-0 until the PK, right?
5: Yes, and they played Jordan. They beat Austria the first game in Dallas. The Saturday game, they beat Jordan, and Jordan scored, actually. It was 2-1 for a little bit, and then it became 3-1, which is... And obviously they struggled.
1: Based on what you saw, no one really repeats here. Do you feel Argentina could repeat?
5: Can they? Yes. I think they have as good of a chance as anybody. They definitely have an easier path than France. I think Cape Verde is way better than people think. That goalie was playing with house money. He looked like the best goalie in the tournament. That guy made the kick of his life. And Argentina just played lackadaisical. I expect them to play better against Egypt. I mean, but it's tough. I mean, they were pushed to the brink. Their defense isn't particularly great. They don't have Di Maria anymore to take pressure off of Messi. So, I mean, there's a lot of issues they're dealing with. But France, I mean, if it wasn't for the penalty, they could have gotten into penalty kicks with Paraguay today. And they're the favorite.
1: Well, right, look, I'm going to come off the top rope. Am I predicting this? No. But don't be surprised if Morocco beats France. Don't be surprised. Morocco is really good. They got to the finals last year and lost to Argentina, if I'm not mistaken.
5: I think Morocco can win the whole thing.
1: They can.
5: They're really good.
1: They can. And so, you know, I don't know about Mexico. Mexico's got a hell of a home, you know, field chance. They haven't given up a goal. But usually they get to this point in the tournament and, you know, same with England too, right? So I think this is a little bit more wide open than people think, although France technically and athletically looks so superior. But until you get on the field and make it happen, right? So you had a heck of an event there in Dallas last Saturday night.
5: Yeah, it was fantastic. I'm hoping Argentina can win again. I mean, obviously, I want the U.S. to win, but
1: you know, when I watch Messi, I watch that goal he had yesterday. His first touch is ridiculous, but he reminds me of Wayne Gretzky. He just has his nose to where the ball's gonna be. I don't know. Maybe that's too simplistic. Brandon, good stuff, man. I covered the USA-Switzerland game in 94 at the Silverdome and had some of the same takeaways. It's the atmosphere that you're overwhelmed by. But I think the World Cup now is at a whole different level than it was back then. By the way, for the best pregame show every week, be sure to tune into Fox Sports Radio's Countdown presented by BetMGM every Saturday and Sunday morning from 9 a.m. to noon Eastern. 6 to 9 Pacific 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Coming up, guess what? The other football, NFL football, it's July 5th. Teams will be in camp. Snap your fingers. And, yep, won't be long. Your fantasy draft will be coming up. So all that good information Brandon's been giving you over the last few months, it's going to start to get more and more important. So up next, Brandon's Fantasy Files. I'm Bernie Frano. We are coming to you live from the Las Vegas Fox Sports Radio studios. Keep it locked. 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
9: That's one of the things the Europeans are starting to learn when they come over here. 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
1: All right, we're back at the Bernie Fratto Show. Fox Sports Radio. By the way, NFL training camps officially will all be open by July 28th. But as soon as July 17th, which is 12 days from now, rookies will start to report. Veterans and rookies report on typically staggered dates. But, you know, it is upon us. It's amazing how fast this happens. And, you know, training camps are even open to the public in a lot of cases. And then the next thing you know, you'll have the Hall of Fame game will be the first game. And obviously, you know, you can't use fantasy players. Well, you probably wouldn't even have your draft yet in the Hall of Fame game. Is, you know, that's another thing I should ask Brandon about one of these days. When do most leagues have their draft? Because some do it up like right before the season and some do it earlier. I think the later the better in case there's injuries. And again, the Hall of Fame game will actually be Thursday, August 6th between Arizona and Carolina in Canton, Ohio. And on that note, we segue into what's becoming a very popular segment here, Brandon's Fantasy Files.
29: Fantasy Files with Brent. Your go-to fantasy football segment.
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3: What is up, everybody? It is Fantasy Files. I'm Brandon Deutsch on the Bernie Fratto Show. And today, a little bit different. First, I'll answer Bernie's question, like, when should you draft? I make sure, whether it's a dynasty league, whether it's a regular redraft, doesn't matter, PPR, it doesn't matter, super flex, always. I know people have two or three leagues. It has to be within 7 days before the NFL season. If it's not, you're dealing with a lot of issues. But now you can do it within 7 days. It used to be within three because teams would like have their players play the final week of the preseason. But now I think they take a week off before the NFL season, typically. I don't know why. I guess it's like the college football weekend or something like that. That's what they did last year. So I always think before, after that last preseason game and before the NFL season begins, just in case. Because guys can get hurt. Now, they probably won't, but guys can also want a new contract. We saw that with Jamar Chase a few seasons ago. Brandon Ayuk, you know, obviously the tumultuous tenure of Brandon Ayuk in San Francisco is a whole separate story. But today, I've been talking about fantasy football for a while, about sleepers, about this and that rankings. I want to give you my top 12 right now. Now, again, this board is subject to change, but this is PPR fantasy football. And I always say this. Whether it's half PPR or PPR, I always value the running back position more. There's just less elite ones. Like, receivers can pop off. You saw with Igbuka as a rookie last year, did really well. Like, you'll get value with, like, a Jalen McMillan this year in Tampa late. We could talk about that all day, but running backs are the ones that are super hard to really hit on, because after the seventh or eighth round, you're stuck with, oh, Tony Pollard's your RB2. Tony Pollard might not even have a job by week six with Tyjae Spears and Nick Singleton there. So you just don't know. And that's not what you want to go into. I'm always a firm believer in getting at least one elite running back and two really good ones. Like, I want two running backs before round five or six. And I'll get into that at a later date. But here are my top 12 without further ado. Bijan Robinson's at one. Why? Well, no RB1 has repeated as the RB1 since LT, and I believe 05-06. So it's been a while. Christian McCaffrey's not going to do it. I just don't know if he plays enough games, and I'll talk about him in a second. But Bijan's been close. Jahmyr Gibbs actually finishes the RB1 because last year he played, he had a really good game when other people were sitting. So he ended up finishing as the RB1. So he has that curse on him. And I feel like most people are taking him 1-1, him or Jamar Chase, this upcoming year. So with the premium position there, I'm not saying fade Jahmyr Gibbs. Obviously, I think he's an elite pick, and I don't think he's subject to that curse just because of the system he's in, and he's just got fresh legs still. It's not like he has a ton of touches. That's why they brought Pacheco in. But Bijan's 1, Jahmyr Gibbs 2, and I'd actually put Jamar Chase at 3. Now, again, another nugget, and I've said this before on this show, is no wide receiver 1 has repeated in even non-consecutive years since 2017 with Antonio Brown. That means Justin Jefferson, who was previously a wide receiver 1, I believe 4 years ago, has not repeated ever, even in non-consecutive years. CeeDee Lamb, 1 wide receiver 1 finish. Jamar Chase, shockingly, yes, he was the wide receiver 2 last year, or 3 rather, behind JSN and Puka Nacua. He hasn't finished as the wide receiver 1, but still, I like the floor with him. If Joe Burrow can be healthy, his floor is a top 3 receiver, and I'm willing to bet on that than a new offensive coordinator in Seattle with JSN or, you know, Matthew Stafford still having Devontae Adams. I know Puka Nacua is incredible. I would still take Jamar over those two guys. But 4 is JSN just because of that history. Like, JSN has the opportunity to finish as the wide receiver 1 because he wasn't. Puka was. And I know the offense is probably going to be a little worse, but he still has a monopoly on that offense. That wide receiver 2 is Cooper Kupp, who's going to be like 35 years old. So give me, or Rashid Shaheed even, who's more of a vertical threat. So give me JSN at 4, Puka Nacua at 5. Again, those are the elite tier. Amon-Ra St. Brown, the wide receiver 3 years in a row at 6, model of consistency. 7, Christian McCaffrey. That's where I'm willing to take the risk. If he stays healthy, you win your league. But, I mean, no running back with that usage has played more than 14 games ever. So, I mean, you're dealing with, hopefully they can use Kalen Black, who they drafted, and Jordan James, so they can take pressure off of CMC. But I'd still take the risk at 7. Jonathan Taylor, a similar risk. He just had so many touches last year. I'd take him at 8. A guy I like that I would even consider as high as 6 is Devon Achane, even on a bad team. They'll be playing from behind, which means he's going to catch, like, 100 passes this year. Well, not 100, but he'll lead the league probably in running back catches this year. And then I would go CeeDee Lamb, who I think has a bounce back. I am a little worried about Pickens, which is why he moves down to 10 on my list. Justin Jefferson at 11. I think Kyler Murray is going to be better than JJ McCarthy and Max Brosmer, but I'm still a little concerned with how he played down the stretch last season. And finally, a shocker at 12, Omarion Hampton, I think is going to break out and finish as the top four running back. Bernie, this has been Fantasy Files. You can find me at BSD Takes on X. You can find me at Brandon S. Deutsch on TikTok. I'll be coming out with some videos on that on Monday. But back to you.
1: All right. Great stuff. I don't know. I listened to every word. I don't know that I heard Ashton Jeanty. What are your thoughts about him this year?
3: I wouldn't touch him in the first round.
1: Yeah, we're in agreement. We're really in agreement.
3: I wouldn't touch him in the second round, honestly. And that sounds like crazy. Like, if he fell to me at the turn, let's say round two and three, 24, pick 24, right? I still wouldn't take him. I'm really concerned about how Kubiak utilized his running backs in Seattle with Kenneth Walker and Zach Charbonnet.
1: Yes, that's an issue. And because I live here in Vegas, so saw pretty much every Raider game last year. This is not the Mountain West Conference, and the Raiders line was not great last year. But I saw situations where gaps closed pretty quickly. He's a stud, but I don't know that he's a bell cow type guy for your fantasy. I don't know that I see that ceiling. How about Jeremiah Love? Would you take a shot on him in Carolina?
3: Nope. I wouldn't draft him. That sounds crazy because he's so talented.
1: It doesn't sound crazy.
3: But like there's no line and there's no quarterback, so like I'm not taking him.
1: Listen, you don't know what you're gonna get with a rookie. It's always a crapshoot. I haven't participated in fantasy in years, but I won my league at least three times over a period of about 20 years. But here's the deal. I was always wary of rookies because you just don't know what you don't know and players going to a new team. So that was just my opinion. Anyway.
3: Well, I think the easiest like hit late in the draft is if he stays healthy. That's why he's fallen to like the 70s. But Mike Evans, I mean, I can see him having
1: a commodity.
3: Right? That's the difference. Rookies, it's a huge risk. But Mike Evans going to a new team on an elite offense, I mean, he could have a Devontae Adams type of year from last year in terms of touchdown production.
1: Fair enough. All good stuff. Brandon, appreciate it. Excellent, excellent stuff. Coming up. You want to go to a World Cup game? We still got the round of 16. We got the quarterfinals and semis. I might have some good news for you. I'm Bernie Fratto. We're coming to you live from the Las Vegas Fox Sports Radio studios. Keep it locked. 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

Bernie Fratto Show, Fox Sports Radio. In about 15 minutes, you're going to want to hear our next guest, Jeff Dawson from Boston. Had him on the last couple weeks in terms of his inside knowledge of what's really going on with the Boston Celtics. There isn't a lot of speculation, guessing, fluid situation, no baloney. He tells it like it is. When he tells you what happened, really happened in the Jaylen Brown situation, you will say, wow. You will say, wow. If you recall, we concluded last week's segment with, has Jaylen Brown played his last game? He didn't hesitate, said 100% yes. And again, that's just the tip of the iceberg in terms of what Brad Stevens is going through now, the backstory on Jaylen Brown, right on down the line. You're going to want to hear this. That's coming up top of the hour, 2 a.m. Pacific, 5 a.m. Eastern. As you know, it's not cheap to go to a World Cup game. However, there has been a developing situation –

expect that. It was the it was last Tuesday, Mexico, Ecuador, in Mexico City. They're going crazy there. That was still $2,849. But according to figures provided, in the past 7 days, the get-in prices for the average games for all knockout matches fell by an average of 26%, from $2,930 to $2,100. You get to the round of 16, they fell about 28%, from $2,900 to $2,000. And then you get into the quarterfinals, they still fell 19%. You're up a little higher, $3,600 to $2,900. And finally, for the semifinals, they've dropped 16% from $4,700 to about $3,900. The trend really started about 10 days ago, in these, you know, per ticket data. Basically, prices during the tournament have fallen sharply. And what's driving the fall? Well, the main one is the increasing uncertainty for international travelers. It's my understanding over the past few weeks, there were, you know, people following their team through the group stage or the round of 32. That's all they could do. Then they had to go back home. And so many of the international teams that remain in the tournament, there's going to be less demand for their tickets. And it's my understanding FIFA also released a small batch of tickets on their own primary resale site early in the morning this past weekend. And even though it was only a few thousand tickets, that, you know, drove the market down just a little bit with more inventory. One thing about this tournament as it progresses and we get deeper into the knockout rounds, some really interesting storylines are developing, tactical adjustments. When you put the two together, the script of how people thought this tournament might go is shifting a little bit. So typically tournament favorites are ruthless and they run roughshod, but we're starting to see a bit of other than France, who truly has established themselves as the undisputed tournament favorite. Okay. They score three goals every match. Their manager, you know, I can give you his name, but it's Didier something. It's not just that they have talent. He has clearly been credited with making many masterful tactical adjustments, putting up, Michael Olise higher up to create space for Kylian Mbappe and Ousmane Dembele. France, I really think kind of embarrassed Paraguay. Even though it was 1-0 and it was a PK, Paraguay lost their, composure and they were getting really chippy and they're punching the French guy. French guys just kept smiling. So other than them, you've got sort of this expanded format, which has allowed some unprecedented Cinderella teams, as it were, to emerge. Did anybody have Cape Verde, the smallest nation, to ever make the knockout round to go as far as they did? They held powerhouse Spain to a scoreless draw in the group stage. They eliminated Uruguay, and they took the defending champ Argentina to the brink in a 3-2 extra time round of 32 game. Cape Verde, now they're off the coast of West Africa, tiny little nation. What a tournament for them. How about Egypt winning their first ever knockout match? We talked about this earlier in a penalty shootout, PK shootout over Australia. And then one of the things we're seeing is if you are hosting a game on your home soil, the host nations are really, you know, acquitting themselves extremely well. Mexico had a 40-year curse. They couldn't beat Ecuador for 40 years. They not only beat Ecuador the other day, they dominated them at their home stadium in Mexico City 2-0, getting their first knockout stage victory since 1986. The fans in Mexico are going bananas. That game Sunday is a must watch, in my opinion, against England. Their defense has been suffocating. It's my understanding, I don't think Mexico's given up a goal this whole tournament. Neither has Spain, which Spain's one of the favorites, but no one has Mexico as a favorite. You got to give it up to the U.S. men's national team. It seems like a distant memory now. And look at how well Paraguay played against France. I don't know how transitive property works in soccer, but in the best offensive performance in any World Cup game the U.S. has ever played in history, going back to 1930, the U.S. completely took apart Paraguay 4-1, and that was also in front of a home crowd. So Mauricio Pochettino's team

0: got out of the gate quick, and then we smashed Bosnia 2-0 to advance to the round of 16. So you're seeing the host teams, even Canada, they're no longer in the tournament. And despite missing their superstar, Alphonso Davies, for the entire group stage, Canada got its first ever tournament points and a knockout win over South Africa before finally losing to Morocco. They just got outclassed late against Morocco. I would keep an eye on this Moroccan team. I believe they can win it all. Am I predicting that? No. They'd have to get by France next. But could it happen? It's not a zero. Then you've got the golden boot race, right? And you have a lot of offense in this tournament. There's been even own goals. There's been 14 own goals, which is a new record. But Lionel Messi, who Brandon saw play last week in Dallas, he leads the tournament with 7 goals. And he had a hat trick against Algeria. He's now scored in 7 consecutive World Cup matches. But Kylian Mbappe's right behind him. And Dembele's right behind him. Brazil's Vinicius Jr., Norway's Erling Haaland, who Chris Perfett talked about on the World of Soccer 2 years ago, compared him to a Gretzky-type player who can score goals at will. And so what's really been great, even though that the ticket prices are high and travel logistics are tough and visa wait times, it's, you know, this has been an infrastructure that's created this unbelievable cultural festival across America the last couple of weeks, and it continues through July 19th. I'm glad it's continuing. Stadiums have been completely packed, even for games that seemed not necessarily glamorous games on paper. Tens of thousands of Dutch fans, they blanketed Kansas City wearing all orange. Scotland brought their tartan army. They swarmed Boston. And international visitors, basically from all countries, have consistently noted the welcoming nature of Americans, the enthusiastic nature of the host cities. This has been an incredible feel-good event, I believe, since June 11th, and will continue through July 19th with some key matchups just in the next few days, most notably USA-Belgium in Seattle Monday night. Coming up, we talk about the Jaylen Brown trade. You're going to want to hear this. Keep it locked. 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

0: what you need to know.
1: In baseball's late game on the 4th of July in L.A., the Dodgers shut out San Diego 3-0. The Padres have lost 8 in a row. Arizona 4-3 over Milwaukee as Brewers starting pitcher Brandon Woodruff is going back on the IL. Boston's Sonny Gray is now 10-1 after a victory at the Angels 8-1. St. Louis shut out the Cubs 3-0 in Chicago. There was a fog delay after the 6th inning of about 15 minutes. Atlanta 14-3 over the Mets. Braves hit 5 homers. Twins hit 6 home runs in an 11-4 victory at the Yankees. Yanks still 4 games back of the first place Rays in the AL East. Tampa Bay's 9-game winning streak is over. Houston a 10-8 final. Yordan Alvarez 2 homers, including the game winner in the bottom of the 9th. At the World Cup, Morocco eliminated Canada 3-0. France a 1-0 win over Paraguay on a 70th minute penalty kick. I'm Steve DeSager.
2: It's main event time.
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0: Live from the Fox Sports Radio studios, here's Bernie Fratto.
1: That's right. You heard the man. The Bernie Fratto Show keeps rolling right along. And without further ado, I want to go to our esteemed guest out in Boston. This is the third week in a row he's been out with me, and for good reason. First, let's say hello to Jeff Dawson of BCI. Jeff, how are you?
2: Good morning, Bernie. Happy 4th of July. Happy 250. The trilogy today. How's that, Bernie?
1: The trilogy. No, I'm glad you said that, because let's set it up for folks who might not have been listening. So 2 weeks ago, June 21st, you reported accurately that the Celtics were trying to trade Jaylen Brown to Milwaukee for Giannis. The next day, Giannis was traded to Miami. Then the following week, I asked you, which was last week, well, you really can't, put the toothpaste back in the bottle. We know, how sensitive and angry that Jaylen Brown is all the time. I can't see him going back to Boston. Has he played his last game in Boston? You did not hesitate. You did not hesitate. You basically said, absolutely, 100%, he has played his last game in Boston. And it's interesting because we got an analyst, an NBA analyst, who goes on a lot of shows. He goes, oh, I think he might be able to go back there. He likes to. No, you nailed it. So where am I going with this? Let's go back and start with 2 weeks ago, because I understand, and you're there in the belly of the beast, as an insider, what kind of heat is Brad Stevens taking since he couldn't make the deal with Giannis?
2: Well, Bernie, this goes down, I want to say, Mookie Betts-esque. The Red Sox Nation has not regrouped since we traded Mookie Betts. They're yelling Babe Ruth. For Celtics fans,
1: what you're trying to say is this is along those lines. When the Sox traded Mookie Betts, they were up in arms, and this is equal to that in terms of their anger. Correct?
2: Correct. And you know what? At the end of the day, Brad Stevens and Bill Chisholm have a 4 o'clock press conference on Monday. We don't have enough time, probably days in the week here. What has happened since Monday and Tuesday to where we are today? Piling on, smear campaign. Bernie, I have not seen anything like this where Jaylen Brown goes from, sixth place in the MVP last year to, as you brought up last week, analytics to not even a top 50 player. And they're just throwing everything against the wall, hoping something sticks, Bernie. It's just gotten uglier and uglier and uglier, Bernie.
1: I even saw on Colin Coward's show that the Celtics are 36-6 without Jaylen Brown in the last 4 years. But let's do this. So the Giannis deal fell through. You pointed out 2 weeks ago that they really missed a boat on that, or last week, you were able to reflect on that. But a lot's happened since, because within a couple of days of you saying he played his last game, Jaylen Brown was traded to the Sixers. How is that news going over with Celtic fans? You told me something on the phone the other day that was hard to believe, which leads me to believe that perhaps Jaylen Brown wasn't in the Celtics' good graces. And it had been a while. Take it away, Jeff.
2: Yeah, so we're going to piece this back. Celtics win championship, new owners. Since the new owners, the owners come in and say, hey, congratulations, you won the championship. We're not paying the sales tax now on the past championship year. So what did they do immediately, Bernie? Porzingis, Horford, Drew Holiday all left the building so they could get under the aprons. And as I said to you earlier this week, I'm going to say something now to all your fans out there that they're not going to believe. If Jason Tatum had not blown out his Achilles, there were talks that they were potentially from Jaylen Brown the summer before. But since Tatum got hurt, their hands were tied. It was the bottom line, Bernie, the finances. It was owed $180 million. In the 2 weeks, it'll be up for a two-year extension for another $145 million. So Jaylen Brown for the next 5 years was going to cost the new ownership $325 million. With Jason Tatum, you're talking almost $700 million. 29 years old, the smartest man in the room now, Jaylen Brown, and ownership that said, no, we're not moving in that direction.
1: Right. And so the long-term salary cap concern made, there was a theory that those two were never going to be able to coexist together just because of salary cap concerns. You're going to have $700 million tied up in two guys. But Jeff, take us behind the scenes, because it's my understanding the front office had grown concerned with Brown's, well, not only just the chemistry fit with Jason Tatum, but is it true there was locker room tension and there were off-court distractions like his frequent Twitch streaming and the fact that he's got to keep talking?
2: The smartest man in the room, has now come across, he's very vocal. He's been vocal for a while. He did a lot for the community, so I'm not taking anything away from that. But there has been a growing tension between him and Tatum. Brown always wanted his own team. He always wanted to be an alpha. He had his opportunity this year. Under over, Bernie, 42.5. They won 55 games. They had a phenomenal regular season. They did. Tatum comes back. They lose in the first round. The next day, Jaylen comes out. It was my favorite season of all time. And almost to the point where I proved to the world, I proved to you, Jason, that I can be an alpha. And I really think, Bernie, if you rip the Band-Aid off between the money, the finances, 29-year-old, now wanting to be that alpha, want that extension, it's Jason's team. And they've tried to get ahead of it. And the Giannis trade, as we said last week, once the toothpaste was out of the tube, there was no turning back.
1: Let me ask you a question. So the favorite year of his career was a silly statement, considering, I mean, my God, he was MVP, and they won a championship the year before. I understand that did not sit well with the front office or even the fan base, considering they just won the championship the year before. How could that have been his favorite year? Tell me the level of angst that the front office and fan base had with that comment in and of itself.
2: It was not taken well. Now I want to say this. When you hear favorite year, and as you said, the prior year, Eastern Conference MVP, Finals MVP, NBA champions. So when you hear him initially state, this was my favorite year, you got to scratch your head. But if you peel the onion back a few more layers, Bernie, what he really meant by that is that he was able to make the lesser players better. They were able to perform at a higher level each game. They were able to take that underdog role. Hey, we were only supposed to win 42, 43 games. We exceeded expectations. We won 55 games. We were the favorites to come out of the East. And it's kind of looked at, hey, Jaylen, you lost in the first round of the 76ers with a 3-1 lead. And I will add this. What's coming out now in the front office, and I don't know if this is just bulletin board material, he kind of ad-libbed. He didn't follow the script, especially up 3-1, Bernie, in that series. The first Celtics team in history to blow a 3-1 lead in a playoff series.
1: All right. We're talking with Jeff Dawson, DCI Boston. He's been following this whole ordeal with the Celtics. They tried to trade for Giannis. That failed. Now Jaylen Brown goes to the Sixers. It's a whole different storyline. So a couple of things. First, I don't want to bury what I think might have been the lead. You mentioned that had Jason Tatum not suffered the injury, The Celtics had designs of trading Jaylen Brown 2 years ago. What were the factors they considered in considering that? And might it have been a reality, do you think, if Jason Tatum hadn't gotten hurt?
2: I think it was the long-term vision, the new owners. The fact of the matter is we can't succeed paying two guys 70% of the salary cap. We're not going over the first and second apron. The fact that he's 29 now, last year would have been 28. The vision that, hey, this is Jason's team. We want to build around Jason.
1: That thought. So a question has been asked, Jeff. Why was Jason Tatum the sacrificial lamb? Jaylen Brown instead of Jason Tatum. People have asked that question. I'm not one of them, but it's come up.
2: Okay. And I'm so glad someone asked that question, because no one was running to the window to give the Boston Celtics what Brad initially asked for, 4 first round picks. 30 teams would have been pounding down the door. You could have probably got a 5-6 first round picks for Jason Tatum. And the fact he's coming off an Achilles injury, and he's only a year younger. Brown and Tatum played together for 9 years. 9 years. And the fact of the matter is, we don't know. I know they're professional athletes. He's going to recover. But what happens if he blows that out again? And they just decided it was Jason's team. So I don't know if it was Brad. It's Joe Mazzulla's guy. And this is Abbott and Costello. Frickin' frack. Whatever Jason wants, Joe listens to, and then Brad adheres to. So the fact is, your listeners, he was the sacrificial lamb. They had to make a choice, and they chose the guy that's 1 year younger. And the fact of the matter is coming off an Achilles injury, which could be dangerous, Bernie.
1: All right, so what do the Celtics look like this year with Paul George instead of Jaylen Brown and the rest of the roster? What are the expectations, in your view, for the Celtics this year?
2: I think there's another move coming. One other further step, if we look at it this way, if you look at Brown, $180 million and the 2-year extension, let's just say Brown, $325 million, okay? They saved $3 million this year with Paul George. He has an option, a player option, at the end of this season. So technically, if he asked out, has a phenomenal year, $325 versus $57 million. So the Celtics basically could have got out for $265 million. And if he stays one more year, they're going to save about $215 million. They added Robinson from the Knicks. They added Michael Conley. Deep, deep, deep down, Bernie, they want Trey Murphy. That's who Brad wants. So what I'm going to say to everyone here today is, I think the big three for Boston before November, whenever opening game is, I think your big three will consist of Tatum, will consist of Paul George and Trey Murphy. I don't know if they flip Derek White, Sam Hauser, and some picks that they got from Philly. They also have that $27 million exception. So I think the final piece, Brad's not done here, the final piece will be Trey Murphy. I'm hearing consensus, maybe a fifth or sixth seed. Expectations currently, Bernie, are not that high.
1: Last question, Jeff, and I'll let you run. What are the Sixers going to look like with Jaylen Brown? What is their ceiling? I heard Kendrick Perkins say they punched their ticket to the NBA Finals. I'm like, come on, man. I'm not saying he's wrong, but that seems like a hell of a leap. What are your thoughts?
2: Bernie, if I'm the GM or the head coach for the 76ers, Maxi, Exum, and Jaylen Brown with Embiid, I'm putting Embiid in bubble wrap. I say, hey, I'll see you at the All-Star break. We need you for the playoffs. They just added Simmons. Rumor has it that they're even checking on LeBron. I love what they've done. I think they got a huge front four now.
1: Okay.
2: With those guys.
1: You think the Sixers then with Jaylen Brown are going to be right there? Maybe a conference final team and beyond?
2: They have a strong big four. The makeup now of the East, you know, the defending champs, the Knicks, Halliburton coming back from Indianapolis. We don't know how that's going to look. Giannis in Miami. The favorite right now to land LeBron is Cleveland, that return again back home. The East is going to be fun. Even though the West is stacked, Bernie, the East is definitely going to be fun. But, yeah, Boston takes a big step back, maybe a 5 or 6 seed.
1: All right, Jeff, great stuff, man. You do realize that if Trey Murphy ends up in Boston and LeBron ends up with Cleveland, I got to have you back on again.
2: Oh, 100%. We'll be back on before Drake May throws his first pass against Seattle opening night on Wednesday.
1: You got it. That's right. All right, get some rest, Jeff. Appreciate it. You got the last word. You got something else?
2: No, I just want to thank you. I'm going to equate this Jaylen Brown trade to Rafael Devers, meaning the Red Sox, when they had the opportunity to get out of the contract, they got out of the contract. And I'm going to equate it to Jaylen Brown. They got out of the
1: contract. That's a good parallel. I mean, Rob Parker on our network said he believed it was a dumping, and it does very much feel that way. It really does, Jeff. Great stuff. Appreciate it so much, and we'll keep an eye on Trey Murphy and the rest as well. You enjoy the rest of your Sunday there in Boston. For the best pregame show every week, and thanks, Jeff. 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I'll share that coming up. I'm Bernie Fratto. Coming to you live from the Las Vegas Fox Sports Radio studios. 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
0: It's your 4th of July weekend, and it's become a tradition like no other. Colin Cowherd's salute to America. Take it away, Cowherd. Great job, Colin. We're celebrating 4th of July weekend on Fox Sports Radio.
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0: 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By the way, if you miss any of tonight's show, you'll want to catch the podcast. 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Again, just search Fox Sports Radio wherever you get your podcasts. You'll find tonight's full show right after we get off the air. A tradition like no other, huh? Well, how about Bobby Bonilla Day? Came and went this week, July 1st. It's going to happen all the way through 2035. The arrival of July 1st brings the annual payment to Bobby Bonilla, who's long been retired. He's 63 years old. $1.19 million. You know the backstory by now, so I won't bother with you. And by the way, he even gets $500,000 from the Baltimore Orioles. He's not the only one. Max Scherzer, who's now with the Blue Jays, gets $15 million a year from the Nationals. At least he's still playing in a league. My God. Chris Davis, remember the slugger for Baltimore? He's receiving deferrals through 2037. But Bobby Bonilla is really the funny story. I mean, he gets $1 million a year every year on July 1st, and it's going to continue all the way through 2035. Well, if the Major League Baseball owners have their way, this is going bye-bye. Now, Bonilla, he's guaranteed, but you'll never see something like this in the future. As a part of multiple labor proposals that are fairly dramatic, what team owners are looking to do now is ban all salary deferrals. How do the Dodgers feel about that with Shohei Ohtani, huh? So all the current contract obligations, including any existing deferrals, well, they would still be honored in the proposals. But if the owners get into this next labor deal, any new contract, any new labor pact beginning in 2027 would not allow any deferred money. Now, in management, they see this bid basically fundamentally tied to a push, for just basically a salary cap. The players hate it. Another tool to help the sport, they believe, level the economic playing field. Look, there's plenty of money to go around for everybody. It's just who decides to spend it, and how intelligently they spend it. Of course, the union is resisting this league's proposal, They don't want anything to do with that, man. They like things the way they are right now. They see deferred money as another option that really gives players flexibility, give teams flexibility, of course, give people choices. And I think, and here's the quote from the union, players view it as a fundamental right to be able to negotiate contracts at any amount and any length. That's from their executive director, Bruce Meyer. He said last week to a group at Front Office Sports. So the July 1st, it doesn't change the funny July 1st punchline and what it means for Mets fans everywhere to watch Bobby Bonilla Day come and go and get another $1 million check. And again, it goes back to 2000. The Mets were going to release Bobby Bonilla. They said, we're going to buy out the remaining $5.9 million on your contract. However, instead of paying Bonilla the full amount at the time, the Mets agreed to make annual payments of basically $1.2 million for 25 years, starting July 2011. So he waited 11 years, including a negotiated 8% interest. At the time, the Mets ownership was invested, in a Bernie Madoff account that promised double-digit returns, and the Mets were poised to make a significant profit if the Madoff account delivered, but that did not work out. Okay? So the Bobby Bonilla thing has become a punchline ever since. And, oh, by the way, because I want to give these weekly updates and reports, be afraid, be very afraid. I do think we'll see a lockout on December 1st. We'll go from there, but it's getting very contentious. As are some of the games on the pitch in the World Cup. I mean, if you saw the game between Paraguay and France Saturday, I mean, sheesh, it looked like WWE wrestling half the time. It got very chippy. And the refs, other than, of course, the red card on Balogun, have been, remiss to call too many fouls because they want the pace of play to go. But be that as it may, it's a story for a different day. It's time for Christopher Fetz, World of Soccer.
1: The greatest goals.
2: I'm just saying, the most insane goal I have ever seen.
1: The thrilling finishes. The international drama.
2: El Chicharito, Chicharito, Chicharito. Ahí, ahí la tiene Torrado.
1: It's all here in this report from the world of soccer.
3: So France and Morocco are the first teams into the quarterfinals. We've got a lot of action still to come in the round of 16. We'll be talking about the United States in a second and talking about that round of 32 action that we had. First, the co-host to bow out, Canada losing to Morocco 3-0. Sorry, but that was kind of the way to go. Morocco snuck in last month to the top 10 in the FIFA rankings. I think that all sounds very appropriate. Should be a great game between France and Morocco. But we do got to catch up on some of the surprising stuff we saw last round. First off, hats off to Cape Verde. Everything they did against Argentina, taking the defending champions to the wire, forcing them in deep extra time, literally the final seconds of the game, which a lot of goals in this World Cup have been coming in these final minutes after we get some stoppage time for Argentina to defeat them. Nothing but pride if you are Cabo Verde, a small country in the Atlantic of 500,000 off the coast of Africa. What a game. What a game. What a story for Cabo Verde across this entire tournament to make it as far as they did and be one of the pride of the African nations that have been showing up. Of course, Egypt and Morocco still representing Africa and still alive in this tournament. Someone who might not be alive for too much longer is England. You'll see them tomorrow at 8 p.m. Eastern on Fox, going down to Mexico to play Mexico in Azteca. Azteca Stadium is about as high in altitude as you can imagine Denver might be. There's a lot of pollution and there's a hell of a lot of noise. It is Mexico's greatest home field advantage, a place where they have only lost twice in over 60 years. And I believe one of those was a friendly. I don't like England's chances at all. I think they've looked incredibly sluggish, especially against the Democratic Republic of Congo in the last round. I didn't think they looked good at all. So, really interesting to see what happens there, but I think I've got Mexico clearing their way to the quarterfinals easily in that game. Now, let's talk about USA. Let's talk about what happened against Bosnia-Herzegovina with the USA. Once again, a fantastic game for them. And it comes with, unfortunately, the red card that went against Filar and Balogun. I'm not going to be one of these people who are coming out here to tell you this card is okay. I don't think it was right to give it off VAR. I don't think it was appropriate to give it at this stage of the tournament, especially since we saw Lionel Messi kick the back of someone else's leg in a previous game the night before. It is a massive blow to the United States, given what of a scoring machine Filar and Balogun has represented to the Americans. I'm kind of shocked it was shown as a red card. I thought maybe on review they couldn't really give it a yellow, but the red card carries such implications for this round. I'm just shocked that they assessed it to the United States in the first place. I am genuinely shocked, especially since you watch what the Bosnians were doing to Balogun, basically putting him in the torture chamber for that entire game until he was sent off. But you know what? You have to give it to the American spirit and their skill to get through by not only playing and winning down a man, but also scoring a goal with only 10 men on the field. The late second goal that came from Malik Tillman. And the U.S. is going to have to rely on that. What's made this U.S. team different from past years, as I've said many times, is the actual skill that is actually on this team versus just scrapping and clawing. And they have to find that now. Balogun isn't, they aren't a one-man show with Balogun. They're not Norway. It's not like you just lost Erling Haaland out there. But for the United States, they are going to have to probably start Ricardo Pepi, and they are going to need to look to everyone else to start scoring opportunities. I don't know if that's Christian Pulisic. I have long ascertained and believed that Pulisic isn't the scoring machine that he sometimes gets sold to be. He creates opportunities at best. So I am curious who steps up next for the United States without Balogun. Now, the good news is FIFA did not add additional games to Balogun's suspension. So if the U.S. were to clear through the quarterfinal, they would get Balogun back. The bad news for them is you're probably playing Spain. assuming Portugal doesn't beat them. That is a hellish round of 16 matchup on July 6th to keep an eye on. The U.S.'s road, once they hit the quarterfinal, if they hit the quarterfinal, not really great. But Belgium should be a good matchup for them. I know Belgium's had some close calls. They really gutted it out deep against Senegal, but it is an older team, veteran, but also at this point maybe a little too old sometimes. We saw that work against Croatia. I know they had the backbreaking disallowed goal, but there's kind of a sweet spot, and I think Belgium's on the wrong side of it. It is still a very good matchup, I believe, for the United States to be playing Belgium, and I still expect them to win it at the end of the day. You're still playing on home soil. You should be digging deep, and I really believe that they have a chance to take it to Belgium without Fallar and Balogun. And I feel like I'll keep saying this over the world of soccer as we get deeper and deeper and closer to the final, but this has been a tremendous success for FIFA, for the hosts, especially for the United States, this World Cup. We'll talk about it when the World Cup is over, but it really feels different from past World Cups, especially in the interest and buy-in from talking with people who have come to the United States to visit it. It's just been fantastic. Really hoping for a lot of good things to the Americans on Monday as we get going is with more round of 16 matchups. We'll see you next time on the World of Soccer.
0: Yeah, I think the U.S. is going to beat Belgium. I just do. Belgium has been shaky throughout the tournament. I like the units Coach Pochettino's put on the field. I like this DNA of the U.S. team. Again, I believe in the rest against the world mentality right now. And let's make no mistake, the home field advantage, the game will be played in Seattle, playing it on the home turf of the United States is huge. Coming up, we wrap up the show and we remind you that there was another significant event that took place Saturday, July 4th, and it hasn't gotten much press. Not today, not like it used to, but I never miss a chance to talk about it every July 4th. I'm Bernie Friday. We're coming to you live from the Las Vegas Fox Sports Radio studios. Keep it locked. 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

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We come to you since 11 p.m. Pacific on Saturday night, July 4th. I thank my producers, Brandon and Mark. Now, July 4th is synonymous with hot dogs and the hot dog eating contest. And this July 4th was no different. Once again, ho-hum, Joey Chestnut won it once again. He did not set a world record this time. 66 hot dogs is what he ate this time. And apparently it had something to do with the extreme heat. Joey Chestnut just basically couldn't come through with any new records because, you know, it was too damn hot, I guess, right? But he ate 66 of them, and it's his 18th championship. It earned him another 10 grand. His, mustard belt, the coveted mustard belt. He's won 18 of them now. So the start of the temperature at the start of the contest was 90 degrees. And Chestnut admitted it just simply took its toll. He couldn't go as fast. He goes, I don't have this much spare room left over. We'll see when it's cold. You know, I can do a little bit better. And he didn't want to push it because if you push it, then you got a chance of the hot dog getting stuck in your mouth. Probably a little too much information, right? But he's been in this contest 21 times. He's won it 18 out of the 21. And he crushed the second place winner, a guy by the name of Patrick Bertoletti, who ate 51 hot dogs. But still shy of his own record, Joey Chestnut, 76 hot dogs, which was done back in 2021. So,

But how about some of the other records? He's a very diverse eater, as it were. Chicken wings. You like to eat chicken wings? How many can you eat in a sitting? Well, back in 2007, Joey Chestnut set a world record. 182 chicken wings, and he did it in 30 minutes. So that's one down the hatch every 10 seconds for 30 minutes straight, and you'd still be too short. 182 wings in 30 minutes. Now, folks know what White Castle burgers are, but Crystal burgers are big in the South. They're just like White Castles, right? Again, big year, 2007 must have been, because Joey Chestnut set a record that year for eating Crystal burgers. He ate 103 Crystal burgers in 8 minutes. Wrap that around your brain. 480 seconds, he ate 103. So he's getting one down the hatch. What? We're talking about, 15 of those a minute, 14 of those a minute, and that pace for 8 straight minutes? No thanks. He also likes ribs. Well, who doesn't like ribs on 4th of July? Back in 2013, Joey Chestnut ate just under 14 pounds of pork ribs in 12 minutes. And while we're on the subject, he ate pulled pork sliders as well. 2014, setting a record, 62 sliders, pulled pork sliders in 10 minutes. Everybody likes a good bologna sandwich, right? Just last year, he set a new record. Just under 16 pounds of bologna slices in 8 minutes. That one hurts a little bit. He had a whole turkey, 9.3 pounds of meat in 10 minutes back in 2014. But it's not just meat and main courses that Joey Chestnut likes to attack. He likes side dishes too, and other savory dishes, like, for instance, dumplings. 10 years ago, Joey Chestnut, in just 10 minutes, ate 384 dumplings. You have to wonder, even if you're the guy counting this, you're going to get tired. You're going to get a little sick. Hard-boiled eggs, they're good for you. But 141 of them in 8 minutes? Joey Chestnut also holds the record for hard-boiled eggs. 141 in 8 minutes. That's what, 19 a minute? Unreal. One every 3 seconds. How do you do it? Tacos. 126 traditional tacos in 8 minutes back in 2017. And that's not the only Mexican food that Joey Chestnut likes. In 2023, he ate 96 tamales in 10 minutes. 96 tamales. You can do the math on that one as well. Who doesn't like a Philadelphia cheesesteak sandwich? A 6-incher. But can you eat 23 of them? Joey Chestnut can. He not only ate 23, check that, Philly cheesesteak sandwiches, he did it in 10 minutes. Now, grilled cheese, if you think that's a good accomplishment, look what he did with grilled cheese sandwiches. Joey Chestnut ate 47 grilled cheese sandwiches in 10 minutes back in 2006. You like pizza by the slice? You could sure get that in New York. 6.5 2-foot-long pizza slices in 10 minutes. Now, I've never seen a pizza slice 24 inches long. What's the average pizza slice? Anyway, he ate 6.5 of them back in 2019. Pierogies. Great Polish food. 165 pierogies in 8 minutes back in 2014. Now, we haven't got to any seafood yet or sides. Shrimp cocktail. 21 pounds of shrimp Joey Chestnut put down the hatch in 8 minutes back in 2024. People hear more about poutine now because of Canada. It's become kind of this thing. If you've ever been there, it was a dish discovered by mistake. They start out with French fries and you cover them with gravy and cheese and it's all kind of melts together. He ate 28 pounds of poutine. It's a heavy food, by the way. It's comfort food. In 2019. Now, this one, I'm wondering if he had to take some Tums. Jalapeno poppers. Joey Chestnut ate 118 jalapeno poppers in 10 minutes back in 2006. Now, how the hell do you do that without blowing your gut out? Salt potatoes, 13 pounds of potatoes in 10 minutes back in 2011.

0: Gumbel. I don't know if he did it down in Louisiana. 15 bowls of 16-ounce bowls of gumbo. Ate 15 of them in 8 minutes. So what blows me away, it's not just the amount of food he's eating. Every one of these records are 8 minutes, 10 minutes, 6 minutes, 12 minutes, 8 minutes. The only one that was in a reasonable amount of time, which is still ridiculous, was chicken wings. It took him 30 minutes to eat 182 chicken wings. But the rest of these, are you kidding me? I mean, 96 tamales in 10 minutes, 141 hard-boiled eggs in 8 minutes, 118 jalapeno poppers in 10 minutes. Well, after all that hearty eating, you got to imagine you got a little bit of a sweet tooth once in a while, right? No? Remember those little Hostess donuts? You can buy them. You can still buy them, right? They're little packages or powdered chocolate. Well, Joey apparently likes powdered ones because in 6 minutes, this one will blow you away if the other ones haven't. 257 powdered Hostess donuts in 6 minutes back in 2018. Not to be outdone, Twinkies. Everybody likes Twinkies. In 6 minutes back in 2012, Joey Chestnut ate 121 Twinkies in 6 minutes. Cherry pie, 17 pounds of pie in 8 minutes. Boysenberry pie, 15 pounds of pie in 8 minutes. Ice cream sandwiches, once ate 26 ice cream sandwiches in 6 minutes. And since we are at state fairs, yes, he ate 6 pounds of funnel cake, 6 pounds of funnel cake in 10 minutes back in 2009. And on that note, I'm going to keel over. It's going to do it for the Bernie Fratto Show. See you next week. Keep it locked. Up next, the great Andy Furman, Fox Sports Radio. We are Fox Sports.
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9: 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Here's Manny Munoz.
15: I am Manny Munoz. Thank you for tuning in to iHeartRadio's Communities. It is our weekly public affairs show where we try to bring you conversations that'll help you better understand important issues or maybe just some interesting topics. Either way, I do hope you'll stick around for the next half hour. And if you have any comments, questions, or suggestions, please feel free to reach out on Instagram. My handle is at IOD Manny. That's at IOD MANNY. Now, let's get on with the show. As we celebrate our 250th anniversary, it's a great time to revisit some of the stories we all think we know and separate myth from actual history, from why we celebrate on July 4th as we do, to the truth about Betsy Ross and many others. Let's discuss it now as we bring in historian Kenneth C. Davis. He's the author of the Don't Know Much series of books. His newest is titled The World in Books, 52 Works of Great Short Nonfiction, and his website is don'tknowmuch.com. Ken, always appreciate a few minutes. Thanks for the time.
16: Always a pleasure to join you, Manny, and happy early 4th of July to you.
15: Let's talk about this. When, as we celebrate our 250th, what's the one thing that you think almost every American believes about our nation's founding that is actually wrong?
16: Well, there's some little ones, trivial ones, and big ones. The trivial one, for instance, is that John Adams, who was there at the creation, thought we would celebrate July 2nd, because that's the date that Congress actually voted to make a resolution that America should be independent. It was 2 days later, on the 4th, that they voted to adopt Thomas Jefferson's Declaration of Independence as the reason why they had made that vote. But Adams was convinced we would celebrate July 2nd forever with parades and church bells ringing and illuminations, which were his version of fireworks. He left out the hot dogs and the picnics and
15: the apple pie. Yeah,
16: but he was wrong about the date. It was Jefferson's declaration, which was adopted, not signed, adopted on the 4th of July. That became the nation's birth certificate. I think the other real big thing, and this is a serious one, was that Congress approved almost everything Jefferson wrote with some changes, words here and there, but they left out a reference to slavery. And I have to bring it up because it's so essential to American history that this was left out because Congress didn't want to discuss slavery in the Declaration of Independence, and Jefferson said it was because of the men who owned them as well as people making a great deal of money trading them. But it was an essential part of our history, and we can't forget that. But this document is not only significant in American history, it's significant in world history. It's still a beacon, a groundbreaking idea that all men are created equal, that we have the right to life, liberty, and the pursuit of happiness. And most importantly, I think, that governments can only govern with the consent of the governed. That was a radical idea in a time when kings and religious leaders were in charge of most countries.
15: Right, expound on that, because the Declaration of Independence was a real radical document at the time.
16: It was in many respects. You have to remember that most countries in the world at that time, as I just mentioned, were led by kings, as England was, or Spain, or France, or any of the other great European powers. The Pope was still, even though the Protestant Reformation had come, the Pope was still a very, very powerful person politically and religiously. So this is a time when democracy was a new and mostly untested idea, even though it was a very old idea, going back to ancient Greece, going back to the Roman Republic, which was very influential to the founders. They believed in a lot of the ideas of a republic, which, by the way, democracy is Greek and it means of the people. Republic is Latin and it means of the people. A lot of people, you know, think they're very different things. They're not. You can certainly have republics that aren't democratic, and you can have democracies that aren't actually a republic, but the two words are very, very much synonymous.
15: A few more minutes here with Kenneth C. Davis. He's a historian, the author of the Don't Know Much series of books. As a matter of fact, his website is don'tknowmuch.com. I would imagine if you ask 100 Americans who is the most American person they could think of, George Washington would probably be the figure most of them mention. But his signature doesn't even appear on the Declaration of Independence. Why is that?
16: That's correct. That's not because he didn't agree with the idea. He was otherwise engaged, as we might say. Washington had been appointed commander of the Continental Army a full year before, in June of 1775, and many people forget or have their, you know, chronology off, that the war really started in April 1775 with the Battle of Lexington and Concord. There had already been the battle, what we call Bunker Hill in Boston. Mm-hmm. And so this was already a shooting war. At the time, Washington was first went to Boston, and then after the British left Boston and they sailed down to New York, he moved the army down to New York, which was going to be the scene of the next great battle. So Washington was in New York in July of 1776. The declaration is finally sent. There was no email, not even a fax machine in those days. So. But Washington had the declaration read to the troops, and they cheered, and then some of the people went and tore down a statue of the king that was in the old Bowling Green in Lower Manhattan, and said that they melted that statue down and turned it into musket balls.
15: I've actually been in that tavern where he read that to the troops.
16: Francis Tavern.
15: Yeah, great little museum there on the top floor, and really good food and beer. When many of us think about the Declaration of Independence, we think of John Hancock, right? Put your John Hancock here. It's become a verb. What significance was he to the document other than his signature?
16: Well, John Hancock was a very wealthy trader from Massachusetts. He was presiding over the Continental Congress that did vote on the Declaration of Independence. And on July 4th, none of the delegates besides Hancock signed the document, and what they were signing was essentially the scribbled out, crossed out draft version. That was the only thing that was signed that day. When most people think about the signed Declaration of Independence, that happens more than a month later, when it's prepared by a printer and readied, and then John Hancock, as the presiding officer, signed first, and of course put his signature right dead center in very large letters. The story was, he said, now the king won't need his spectacles to read that. Other people who are a little more skeptical think he had a big ego. He just wanted to put himself front and center. And so that's why we remember John Hancock and that signature. He was actually disappointed when Washington was named commander. He thought he should be named commander, even though he had really had no military experience. So Washington certainly had some military experience, not a great deal, and he lost more battles than he won, but he won the war, which is what counts.
15: Was the Liberty Bell really rung on July 4th, 1776?
16: It was not. It wasn't even there. The Liberty Bell was commissioned and crafted a few years later, and the ringing was actually that created the crack, the famous crack in the Liberty Bell, was actually rung at the time when they were trying to pass more of a sense of emancipation, the end of slavery in America. So the crack in the Liberty Bell, like the crack in the foundation of America, was over slavery. And, of course, it would continue for a long time after that.
15: Betsy Ross, credited with making the very first American flag. How much of that story is history and how much of it is legend?
16: Family legend, mostly. The story is that Betsy Ross was a seamstress. George Washington, while he was in the Congress, would go to see her to get his French cuffs done. The legend was that Washington asked her to sew a new American flag, but that is truly legend. The American flag, the stars and stripes, we believe was the design of a man who signed the Declaration. His name was Francis Hopkinson, otherwise forgotten. He actually submitted a bill to Congress for his flag design. He asked for a quarter cask of the public wine. I didn't even know there was public wine at the time, but that was refused. It said he had already been paid his commission as a member of the Congress, and there would be no overtime or bonuses for flag design.
15: A couple more minutes here with Kenneth C. Davis. He's a historian and the author of the Don't Know Much series of books. His newest is titled The World in Books, 52 Works of Great Short Nonfiction. We often hear people talking about the fact that if we hadn't stepped in, the French might be speaking a different language in this day and age. If the French hadn't stepped in way back when to help the colonies, do the Americans still win the Revolutionary War?
16: That's a really good and important question. I think the answer to that is they might have eventually, because there were odds of the distance and the unpopularity of the war in England, but the contributions of the French, both a fleet, a naval fleet, and an army, were very, very significant to the ultimate victory. When Washington defeats the British at Yorktown in 1781, there are actually more French soldiers there than there are American soldiers. And a French fleet had defeated a British fleet in the same area off Yorktown in the Chesapeake Bay there. And those two things really contributed to the British surrender at Yorktown, which was finally, ultimately, the last battle of the war. A peace wouldn't be made until 1783, but the war was essentially over in October of 1781.
15: One of the other big myths, I guess, from history was about the midnight ride. Paul Revere, the British are coming, the British are coming. How much of the story that we learned in school is accurate? How much of it came from embellishments later on, if you will?
16: Well, it was certainly an embellishment later on. Paul Revere did make a ride. He was very significant early on. He was one of the men who rode from one colony then, to, or later state, to the next, with the letters that went between the so-called committees of correspondence, these groups of men who were trying to create a national sense of America and make the argument for independence. So Revere was one of those. But he was only one of several riders who went out, set out that night. He was actually arrested before he was able to deliver his message, which wasn't the British are coming, but the regulars are coming out, is what Revere actually said. Two other riders actually got to Lexington and Concord before him. The British were marching there ostensibly to arrest Samuel Adams and John Hancock as ringleaders of the Massachusetts Patriot group. They were able to escape, and they were also trying to confiscate gunpowder that had been taken from a British armory, and that's the reason they were going out.
15: Last thing for you, a lot of Americans to this day, 250 days later, confuse the Declaration of Independence with the Constitution, and arguably you couldn't have the Constitution without the Declaration of Independence. Is one of those two documents more important to our nation's founding through these 250 years?
16: I say it this way: the Declaration is our birth certificate and explains these fundamental principles that America was founded upon, which is life, liberty, and the pursuit of happiness, the consent of the governed, all men created equal. Of course, it took a long time for a lot of that to be realized, and we still haven't realized it perfectly. The Constitution, which was drafted 11 years later in Philadelphia in the same room, is what I call the operating manual for the United States. It was the plan of government. The Declaration did not lay out any plan for the government or what it would be. And between 1786 and 1787, the country was run by something called the Articles of Confederation, which was a very loose alignment. It didn't create a strong, powerful central government. There was no executive, which the Constitution would create in the presidency. So it was a weak, very weak, almost a mutual defense pact rather than a real government, and that's why many of the men, including George Washington, who was there in Philadelphia for the Constitution, believed that the country needed a more powerful and organized central government.
15: Historian Kenneth C. Davis, the author of the Don't Know Much series of books, the newest, The World in Books, 52 works of great short nonfiction, and his website is don'tknowmuch.com. Ken, always appreciate getting my learn on with you. Happy Independence Day. Happy 250th to you, my friend.
16: Same to you, Manny. And as Thomas Jefferson told us, we have the right to go pursue happiness. So let's do it.
15: You're listening to iHeartRadio Communities, our weekly public affairs show. I am Manny Munoz. If you have any thoughts, comments, or questions, please feel free to reach out to me on Instagram. My handle is at IODManny. That's at IODManny. Our country is turning 250 years old, and the Smithsonian is treating it like more than a birthday. With Our Shared Future 250, the institution is using its museums and stories and partnerships to ask a bigger question. What kind of country are we? Let's discuss it with Monique Chisholm, the Smithsonian's Undersecretary of Education. Monique, I appreciate the time. Thanks for joining us.
17: Thanks, Manny. Thanks for having me on.
15: So let's start off with that. Is that a fair assessment of Our Shared Future 250, that it aims to look at what kind of country we are?
17: Absolutely. You know, the semi-quincentennial, or the 250th anniversary of the signing of the Declaration of Independence, is a perfect opportunity to stop and reflect. And the Smithsonian, we feel like the Smithsonian is well positioned to help the nation think about the history, think about the present, but also think about our shared future.
15: And so what made the Smithsonian decide that the 250th anniversary of our nation's founding should be as much about the future as it is about the past?
17: You know, when you think about the Declaration of Independence, for me, it brings up a lot of emotion and sentiment. You know, the United States was shaped by aspirational ideals. Mm-hmm. And, you know, sometimes those ideals are in conflict. But I think it's what speaks to the heart of our nation and our democracy. And when you think about founding fathers like Thomas Jefferson, he was talking about being in pursuit of key ideas like happiness and freedom and equality and liberty. And that's what the Smithsonian is trying to do with this year through our programming, through our exhibits, through our educational resources. We really want to tap into that and find a way to help bring the nation closer together.
15: This is it's a national program, right? It's not just Washington-centric or centered in the nation's capital.
17: Correct. And we've actually created this wonderful new portal. It's called My Smithsonian. You can access it by going to my.si.edu. But you can actually kind of chart your own course. So if you are interested in air and space, you can kind of go that direction. If you're interested in art, you can do a deep dive there. If you're interested in science, you can do that exploration. So we really have tried to make a lot of our resources available online. But then we also have traveling exhibits that are going out across the nation.
15: And so you've got all the ties to the museums, the events, the stories, exhibitions that are taking place across the country. Again, the website is my.si.edu. How did the Smithsonian decide which stories belong under the Our Shared Future 250 umbrella?
17: Such a great question, Manny. You know, a lot of work goes into thinking about how to tell the nation's story.
15: Right.
17: And our goal is actually that as visitors come, they actually see themselves in curated and what we have done.
15: Mm-hmm.
17: And if we miss that, we definitely want to get feedback and want to hear that. But we hope that people not only see themselves, their families represented in what we do, but, you know, also start to learn something new that inspires curiosity, wonder, and further exploration. So that's a very good question. We strive to get it right, but sometimes we don't. So we welcome feedback if we've missed the mark.
15: Yeah, all you can do is your best at trying to serve everyone. I find it interesting because right now we're seeing so many foreigners in the United States for the World Cup, and they are... they seem to be posting on social media a lot about how amazed they are at the diversity of our country. And it strikes me that really is the American story, isn't it?
17: It really is. And I think a perfect example of that is an exhibit that's open in the Smithsonian Castle right now. The Smithsonian Castle is kind of like an iconic symbol that people recognize. It's been closed for a couple of years for renovation. But it's reopened this summer, and there's an exhibit called American Aspirations that's there. And it's co-curated by our Smithsonian Secretary, Smithsonian Secretary Lonnie Bunch. And there's two objects that I think speak to exactly what you just said. So the first is the writing desk that Thomas Jefferson used to draft the Declaration of Independence.
15: Mm.
17: So that's on display there now. And we also have other objects, like we have the speech from Dr. Martin Luther King from his iconic famous I Have a Dream, March on Washington speech.
15: Mm-hmm.
17: And that's also on display. And so, you know, you kind of think about those two things in conversation with each other, and it's an opportunity to tell a really diverse conversation about the American experience and American identity.
15: No question about it. A few more minutes with Monique Chisholm, the Smithsonian Institution's Undersecretary for Education. What kind of challenges did you face? So many different regions, even within communities in each state, that have stories about our history and the future of our country. How did you approach we talked about the diversity, right? The differences even within our country and our communities and our states.
17: Well, you know, one of the things that we did is we asked youth to help us figure that out. One of the projects that we undertook, it's called Democracy and Dialogue. It's actually a virtual exchange between classrooms. So imagine a classroom in New York being paired with a classroom in Wyoming. Mm. And we ask students to help us understand how their community, their specific community, has contributed to the 250-year experiment of the nation. And students took on topics, you know, ranging from, you know, transportation to the environment to the importance of libraries in their communities. And the projects that they have delved into are just they're remarkable. They're awe-inspiring. Our youth are doing a great job kind of representing the story of the American experience.
15: Yeah, that's fascinating. And I imagine that students, grown-ups, people, you know, my age would have a completely different takeaway from the appreciation on some of these exhibits just because of our life experience.
17: Absolutely. Yeah, and I think that's what makes it so unique and important, is to be in dialogue, to be in conversation. It's definitely an individual, you know, you can have an individual experience and takeaway, but I think it's more robust if you're in conversation and dialogue with others.
15: The website, again, is my.si.edu. How long have you been working on putting this together? Because it sounds like an overwhelming amount of work.
17: You're right. You're absolutely right. We've been getting ready for the nation's birthday for about 2 years now. It was really important to us to use this as a moment to bring people together. So yes, we've been preparing for a little while now.
15: How do you balance pride in our country, who we are as Americans, and the fact that, quite frankly, some of our history is ugly, that as a country we have a lot of bumps and bruises and scabs and scars?
17: You know, I think that's an important question, and it's important for us as individuals who care about our democracy to be able to do both. You know, we really do have to be able to celebrate all that our nation has accomplished. But we do have to, as you described, look at the difficult part of our history and even present time, and ask ourselves how we want to be fully engaged in the important work of preserving and cultivating and caring for our democracy. So, you know, we have to be able to do both. And that's our responsibility as citizens of this great nation.
15: Well, and I'm not sure anybody other than the Smithsonian would have the resources to be able to put all of that together. A few more minutes here with Monique Chisholm, the Smithsonian's Undersecretary for Education. We're discussing our shared future 250. And again, the website is my.si.edu. How did you go about, when you think about our nation's history and our nation's future, it's not just history, but culture and civics and science and art. How did you go about combining all of those things so they fit?
17: You know, I think that's the superpower of the Smithsonian, is to work at those intersections of art, history, science, and culture. So, for example, one of the things that's new that's actually going to be available on June 18th, is something from our new museum, the Smithsonian American Women's History Museum. What they've done is they've actually created a virtual reality experience. So you can imagine, if you're in D.C., you can point your camera at the Washington Monument, or, you know, at the White House, or at some of the other monuments there in D.C., and what you're going to be able to do is learn about the what it's called as unhidden heroines. So you'll be able to learn about the women who played significant roles in our history, whose stories are often not told or are left out. And so that's also going to be available online. Mm-hmm. That's the kind of thing that we're trying to do at the intersections of art, history, science, culture. Tell the stories of women in science and STEM, but also help to remember the history and how usually uncelebrated or unrecognized contributions have played a role in that.
15: Yeah, just average Americans have had a huge role in building what our nation is. Let me ask you about American aspirations. That seems to be an important piece of this whole thing.
17: Yes. American Aspirations is the special exhibit that's curated at our castle, the Smithsonian Castle. It'll be open through July 26th, and what we've done, of we've brought together 30 iconic objects. So, you know, I mentioned Thomas Jefferson's writing desk and Martin Luther King's speech, but there's also things like the model of the Statue of Liberty. It's, you know, it's an early kind of draft version, four feet tall, but it shows the modeling of the Statue of Liberty. We also have things like Amelia Earhart's flight suit, and that's kind of right by Sally Ride's NASA flight jacket. So some really iconic things there.
15: What is, you've worked so hard on this, obviously, this exhibit. How do you view success of our shared future 250?
17: You know, I really think that it's the commitment that people will make to participating in our shared future. So hopefully they'll have an experience through our programming, maybe our education resources, our traveling exhibits, or right there in our museums, that will spark something that says, you know, I want to learn more, I want to do more, I want to be a part of what it means to be part of the our shared future for the nation. So I think success is going to be measured in how we move forward after the celebration of our 250th anniversary.
15: Last thing for you. We talked about the good, bad, and the ugly of our history, and sadly, probably our future as well. What do you want people to feel, to experience when they take part in this, when they enjoy this exhibit, these exhibits?
17: You know, we started our programming in January, so I hope that they feel some of the things that I've been able to feel through our programming, and that's hope and aspiration and, you know, actually that we have been through difficult moments throughout our 250-year existence. We've persevered. We've made it. And kind of no matter what your positionality is, that you have feel inspired that we as a nation will also make it through difficult times and persevere. So I hope that's what people feel.
15: Yeah, whether it's Reconstruction or the Civil War, the Great Depression, we've been in much lower places as a country. And generally, we've come out much stronger, not only as a nation, but as a people. Monique, really appreciate the time, the information. Best of luck with this. Again, the website, my.si.edu. Monique Chisholm, the Smithsonian's Undersecretary for Education. Thanks so much. Best of luck.
17: Thank you. Thanks, Manny.
15: I am Manny Munoz. I appreciate you listening to iHeartRadio's Communities this week. As always, if you have any questions, comments, or suggestions, reach out to me on Instagram. My handle is at IODManny. That's at IODManny. And that'll do it for another edition of iHeartRadio's Communities. I'm Manny Munoz. Until next time.

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1: In quote, stardom, the stratosphere, thinks they can get away with things like that, perhaps. Or maybe he just has some problems upstairs between the ears. I don't know. But I was shocked to read this story.
2: Yeah, I've only gathered bits and pieces of it. I know the writer, because it was on an independent site. It wasn't on like a mainstream news platform. But they talked about they consulted 19 sources, multiple lawyers. They did a deep dive in terms of the investigation to make sure that they could vet out everything that they were putting out there. And yeah, some of the things that were reported that were written in the piece certainly are not becoming of the role model that Phil Mickelson is. Now, I am not one that is able to judge him based on, I don't know his situation, his circumstance, or whatever he has going on. But you do get concerned when your heroes are involved in these things. And it just leads to a bigger concern, not about like whatever his infidelity is or his infidelities, but more so like, where is he? Because we've seen not only him, we've seen Tiger, we've seen some of these other guys kind of fall off the rails. Maybe when some of the stardom fades, or maybe when their game declines, they have a tough time holding on to that identity and that persona. So they're kind of clinging to anything that kind of gives them that feeling. But regardless, it certainly doesn't paint Phil Mickelson in a great light. And it's one of those things that you worry about as he continues to get older and gets a little longer in the tooth.
1: There you go. No, I ask you this before we move on to something else. Are you under the belief that there are media people out there that actually look to try to take down athletes, take down big-name people? I mean, if you got a guy like a Michael Jordan, a LeBron James, a Phil Mickelson, you name the person, they say, go get some dirt on this guy. Because people like reading about that, I assume. I don't know. I don't care. It hurts me to read stories like that. I really do. But do you think there are media people out there that basically do that? TMZ probably does. I think that's the basis of TMZ.
2: Look, man, I do think that we are in a society where we do love gossip. We do love knowing about our whatever athletes, entertainers, celebrities. We do love being in their business. We have some kind of emotional tie to the emotions that they are also feeling. So yes, I do believe there are people that go and deliberately seek out dirt. No different than it used to be with National Enquirer, like it is now with TMZ and some of these other mags that have gossip parts to it. Us Weekly used to be a big part that could kind of drop it in there. Like, that's just where we are right now in a society. We are really nosy. We really want to know what our neighbors are doing. We have a vested interest in that for whatever reason. And this certainly plays into it as we continue to see these stories kind of come out.
1: Okay, here's a story right now. It's not nosy, but it's a fact, and it's really a shocker because Jaylen Brown has a new home. The Boston Celtics traded him the other day to the 76ers for 36-year-old Paul George and 2 second-round picks in 2028 and 2030, okay? Last season, this guy, Jaylen Brown, averaged 28.7 points a game for the Celtics. I got to ask you this. I mean, it's a shock. Mm-hmm. It's a slap in the face to the fans of the Boston Celtics. I love this guy, really. But was it a situation where maybe Jaylen Brown was the Robin to Jason Tatum's Batman, and they couldn't get along? That's the only thing I could figure out, because there wasn't the money, although he was getting paid a lot of money by the Celtics, but it had to be an internal strife between these two competitors. I mean, I get it. I mean, when Tatum was down, Brown took over and carried the Celtics team. He really did. But I think that he always felt that he was the second banana, and he didn't want to be the second banana. And it hurt, and he kind of let people know about that, and that's why the Celtics said, you know what? We don't need you with your, you know, outburst. Get out of here. We'll trade you. And they did. And they traded to a team that beat them in the playoffs, the 76ers.
2: There are a few different things, and this has created quite the stir in the social media world, and rightfully so. So I'll handle the part that you talked about. Why did the Celtics do the deal and those things? What probably happened, like, Jaylen Brown is due a lot of money, and he was eligible for an extension that would kicked in that would have pushed his salary 60 or 70 million annually on an extension. You have a new ownership group that has taken over the Boston Celtics, a private equity firm. And what typically happens when people take over, they look to minimize the costs, to try and get the bottom line right, to get the books right, because they spent a lot of money to get the team. And with the Boston Celtics, they don't own their arena, so they're renters. They have Jason Tatum already on the books big, and they probably didn't think that they could carry two superstars on mega contracts while also dealing with the other team and still operating in the black. So it probably came down to a financial situation. Now, Jaylen Brown may have rubbed his teammates and some people wrong when he said last season was the best season of his career, because individually he had a great season. He was terrific. He helped the Boston Celtics exceed expectations, because remember, going into the season, people thought they were cooked because Jason Tatum was going to miss most of the season with an Achilles injury. They won 50-plus games. They were one of the top seeds in the East, largely because of Jaylen Brown and the way that he played. The problem that some of us are having is now that he is gone, there's this talk of, oh, he was the guy that purported to be the smartest one in the room, or, oh, his arrogance and his intelligence rubbed people the wrong way. Hey, he's too smart for his own good. He has too many interests outside of ball. All these things that were part of his narrative coming in, they're now kind of thrown back out there. And as an athlete, and as a black athlete, those things kind of rub you the wrong way, because it's almost like a person can't be multidimensional and dominate in a sport, meaning he's not just the dumb jock that is playing, but he has outside interests that allow him to think at a higher level in certain things. And so I just don't like the fallout, the way that is coming out about him and why he was moved. If you wanted to move him, move him. But all of these anonymous pieces, these hit pieces that you talked about, like on Phil Mickelson, the same things have been applied to Jaylen Brown. And I think it's unnecessary, because everything he did for Boston was great. On the court, off the court, he was a model citizen. I think they should just say, like, hey, we wanted to move on. We felt like it gives our team a better opportunity to sustain the success long term, and just own it at that. But this other stuff is unnecessary.
1: I couldn't agree with you more. I think it's tremendous. I think Jaylen Brown is a heck of a basketball player. I never had read anything or seen anything where he was a detriment to the Boston Celtics. He carried that team on his back, and I think he was always the second banana on that team, and he probably didn't like it. But I will tell you this much. If the Celtics want to dump him for whatever the reason, salary, personality, whatever it may be, it was a slap in the face to fans, number one. But more than that, it's a slap in the face to Brown, because look what they got for him. A 36-year-old guy in Paul George, who basically is a 9-time All-Star, but he's going to be playing for his fifth team in the NBA. 2 years in Philadelphia, averaging maybe 15, 16 points a game. But last year, if you remember, he was suspended 25 games without pay for violating the NBA's anti-drug policy. You could have got more for this guy. There's no doubt in my mind. They just want to unload him, and that, to me, was worse than trading him to begin with.
2: Yeah, but I mean, like, when you really look at what they got back, they get a contract that'll come off the books in a year or two that'll help them. They don't have to pay a hefty extension. They get a bunch of first-round picks that'll help them get younger and cheaper, hopefully with better talent, and they can move forward. This, to me, has become more about, like, you know, the analytics community weighing in, right? Jumping in, saying, like, hey, even though he had a great year, analytically, statistically, he wasn't that great of a player. And I think when you do that, what happens is, like, hey, man, you can talk about, like, what he did or didn't do based on the analytics or whatever. But when we watched him play, we watched him put the ball in the hole, you can't deny that. You can't deny the amount of points per game that he averaged and the impact that he had on them winning. And I know they'll bring up plus, minus, and those all those things. I just know that we talked about the Celtics not being a team that was expected to compete for the playoffs, and they were the number 2 or 3 seed going into the tournament. And a lot of that was because he played at an MVP level. I just think there are a bunch of different factors that weighed in. I do believe that he probably wore out his welcome somehow, maybe his personality, grates on his teammates and coaches and those things. But I'll say this. We've all had teammates that are like that. And typically, the more the talent, the greater the tolerance, right? But for whatever reason, the Celtics didn't want to tolerate it anymore. And normally when I talk about the talent tolerance debate, it's in regard to off-field transgressions that put you in a negative light, not about being a guy that is worldly smart and doing different things on various platforms. So maybe his personality didn't jive with the team. And I'll say this from a cultural standpoint, as a leader, you are trying to maintain like some kind of harmony within the culture, but you do want people that fit the culture. And maybe they just didn't deem him to be a fit in Boston anymore. But I do think it's interesting that they traded him to an interdivision rival. That used to never happen.
1: And that beat normally, them in the playoffs. Beat them.
2: Yeah. And normally when that happens is one or two things. One, you don't really respect him as a player and you don't think he can come back to bite you. Or you just wanted to get rid of him so badly that you just don't care. And it seems to me it's probably the latter. We'll see if this is a Babe Ruth moment for the Celtics.
1: No doubt about that. I tell you what, he's going to be with Joel Embiid, if Embiid could stay healthy, and Tyrese Maxey. He's going to be the man in Philadelphia. There's no doubt in my mind he will be. And I'll leave you with this. I think that the more talent you have, and you've seen this because you played the game, you've probably seen it in locker rooms, more talent, more envy, and more jealousy. That's just the way it is. It's not about salary. It's not that much about salary. It's about who's the man. And if you got talent, others in that locker room are jealous, and that's what happened with Brown. I'm sure it was. And that's, you know, he's gone. He'll be great. He'll be great in Philadelphia. He's going to be great with them. He's Bucky Brooks, who's great. I'm Andy Furman. We have Fox Sports Sunday on Fox Sports Radio. You want answers? He's got them. Ask Bucky. Is next.
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0: considered a sport, and why would Joey Chestnut be considered an athlete?
1: I have no idea. I haven't really figured that out. It is something that is really troubling to me when it comes to it, but God bless him. I don't know, but like, there's nothing that disgusts me more than watching him dunk hot dogs in water and swallow them whole. It's just crazy to me. There's nothing sports related about that.
2: May I interject for a second? I mean, I don't understand why that everybody in this country right now is so health conscious and they promote this so heavily and they put it on national television. I don't get it. And I don't understand why there has never been any pushback on this. Say, hey, some health personnel or some doctor or hospital will come back and say, hey, you got to stop this. It's not good. But I guess because it's sponsored, I don't know why there has never been any pushback about that contest.
3: Yeah, I don't get it.
2: I have no idea.
0: All right, Lucky. You don't have to put anybody on blast here, but an Oregon store suspended a Yu-Gi-Oh! Tournament due to hygiene concerns.
2: Oh, geez.
0: During your athletic career, what athlete had poor hygiene habits?
2: We want names. We want names, Bucky Brooks.
1: Oh, man. I don't know if I've seen anybody have...
2: Like, didn't shower after a game?
1: Nah, I can't remember. I do remember there was a tight end one time in Kansas City that might have taken a dump while eating a sandwich. But I cannot remember. I can't verify that. But that might have been the nastiest thing that was talked about in the locker room. But I can't verify who it was.
0: Was said tight end getting married to Taylor Swift?
1: No.
2: I have a story. There was a player who will remain nameless on the Cincinnati Bengals who would shower before practice so he wouldn't have to shower after practice. All right? That was his deal. All right? I never understood that.
1: I mean, that's a little crazy, too. But all right.
0: Bucky, we're seeing a lot of interest in the World Cup. We've got watch parties, mm-hmm. the bars in different cities. You know, the streets are crazy. They're going on crazy right now. But the MLS season doesn't compare at all to this. Why is that?
1: It's different. It's a lower tier league. It's not like the Premier League or the Champions League. You're not seeing the best of the best. And by the time we get those international stars to play in the MLS, they're on the back nine. Messi's playing now for the Miami franchise, but I mean, he's 37, 38. Like, he's no longer what he once was as his prime. And so until we can make the league increasingly competitive with the international stars playing here in their prime, it'll still rank behind those other leagues, and the interest won't be what it is on a world level.
0: Mm. A New York fitness instructor nicknamed the Lunge King earned two more Guinness World Records while wearing a 20-pound vest. He did 71 lunges in 1 minute and 203 minutes. What's the most difficult athletic stunt or events you participated in?
1: I don't know why anyone would want to do lunges like that. Like, that is a tough exercise. What I would say, it would always have to come down to some kind of conditioning test that you did in football, whether it was a survival run, which was a 1,000-yard shuttle that we did at North Carolina, or 100s, where people would do 16, 110s in a certain amount. But nothing that is on that. I think we pulled sleds 100 yards four times 100, meaning like you carried 100 yards and you may have your partner on the sled. That might have been difficult. That probably might be the most challenging thing that we did. Pulling a sled 100 yards four times with a partner like-sized on the sled. Yeah, that would probably be the toughest thing that I've done.
2: And why would you do that? What good does that do? Why is it being told to do? For what purpose?
1: Okay, when you're part of a 1 in 10 team, you're trying to change anything and everything about it. So not only are you trying to become bigger, faster, stronger, but you're trying to change your mental mindset. So that was part of the mental makeover. Hard things are hard. You got to get used to doing hard things. And so hopefully it carried over to the field.
2: I got you. Okay.
0: All right. And last one here for you, Bucky. I don't know if you've been saying this. This has been flooding my feed the last couple days. A couple climbs to the top of the Empire State Building for an alleged proposal. The strangest thing you have ever seen, and why?
1: I mean, that was pretty strange. Like, I didn't know they were getting arrested for it. I actually thought it was one of those Netflix things where you see people scale and climb and it's whatever in the cameras or whatever. I did not know that. That is one of the stranger things that I've seen, because I don't know why you would do that and put yourself in danger to make a proposal. But God bless them. They found the right people to partner up with.

0: So bless their future union.
1: You know, I thought it was AI when I first saw it. And then after the news report came on TV, they said that allegedly they had already been married. They just did it for the stunt, perhaps. I don't know. And more than that, I was saying, wait a minute. How in the hell did they even get up there? And they said they found the latch that was open like on the 102nd floor of the Empire State Building. And they got in. Amazing. Look, I love my wife, but I'm not going to the top of any building. I'm not going to the roof of my house. Ain't doing it.
2: Yeah, that's bananas. That's what I was saying. That is
1: bananas. They're lucky they're alive. They could have got electrocuted with that pole up there on the top of the building. All right. I got a quickie. Why aren't there any watch parties in sports? I don't get it.
2: What you mean?
1: I see it during the soccer deal, but what's the deal with watch parties? When did that start?
0: I think everyone loves to be part of a tribe. I think when you root for a team, whether it's a country or a team, like you like to watch it. I know in LA, like there are plenty of bars where people go and watch the Eagles and the Browns and the Buffalo Bills or whatever. So it has been a part of the experience for a while. I just think on that level, it's a grand scale.
1: All right, appreciate that. Now, it may be our pastime, but is it past our time? That and more right here on Fox next.
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1: 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Talking Fishing, going to be here until 9 o'clock. Fishing is on fire.
2: On fire.
1: It's absolutely incredible. 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
1: Yeah, it doesn't matter.
2: It's happening. Right. Full moon.
1: It doesn't matter.
3: Kayak, high tide, low tide, kayak, low tide.
2: Wade get fishing, out there.
1: Doesn't matter. Just get there. 92 degree water temp, they just... They swim by you and just grab them. They're everywhere.
2: No doubt.
1: Yeah.
2: You know, Mark Nichols the other night on the conversation was, I mean, just he talked about, you know, you always listen. Doesn't matter how long you've been fishing. You listen to somebody like that or listen to somebody else who's been in it. You're going to learn something.
1: Yeah, he was good.
2: And
1: right?
2: The shadows, like he talked about when you're approaching a dock is something I may run across with a lure, a shadow, but never have I think about throwing the way the shadow's going. And he made sense. That's where the fish are sitting. You know, I'm going behind the boat, no matter what. Deepest spot on the dock. The guy blows it out when he loads it on low tide. So it's going to be, and I've been successful that way with sure. fish down there, but you know, just listening to him the other night, that was right up there.
1: Finding the shadows is so important right now. I mean, it's so hot. Water temps are high. I had 92 one day at Ooh. Noon. The water temp was 92. We're at the end of June. Water temp's already 92? That's not good.
3: We're not talking
1: August here. We're talking the end of June.
3: Also, the seawalls in the canals and stuff, they're doing just the opposite of what you like that they do in the wintertime.
1: 100%.
3: They're really heating that water up.
1: Yeah, no doubt. What's our weather look like before we get off?
3: Single digits. Even in Tampa Bay this morning, they were saying it really doesn't have a direction. It's kind of swirling. It's going to come up from the south. They're expecting rain, some thunderstorms to be on the coast in Tampa Bay between 11 and 2. And then they may drift up from the south. It depended on the sea breeze. But sea breeze has been kind of wimping out. I mean, it hadn't been.
1: We haven't had much the last couple of days. I know that. Trust me.
2: I was offshore last Saturday. Not yesterday, but a week before that. in the Rough Riders tournament, and we were 107 miles out at 6 in the morning, and I think it was 89.
0: Yeah.
2: I mean, it gets up there quick.
0: Really warm.
2: Water
0: temps are warm.
3: You can jump in the water and warm up.
2: No, I ain't going in the water. I don't care what the temperature of the water is.
3: He's done too many bad things to sea creatures.
2: No lakes or no swimming in the ocean for me.
0: 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It's been a little tough. And then if you add in the bait situation, that and I don't know what the deal was last year, but last year it seemed like we never had, like it just never happened. There's almost always a stretch. 26 years doing this, there's almost always a stretch where you're like, ugh, bait sucks. It's all little, you know, it's gilling in your quarter inch net. It's just tough. It's hard to find big bait. You know what I mean? There might be some mixed in with the little. You got to catch the little to get a few big, and it's just messy, right? Last year, we didn't have that. Last year, it was killer for the entire year. And we never had a stretch where the bait just was horrible, that we couldn't get good bait. I don't know why that was, how it worked. I have no idea. This year, here it is. It actually fell on his last moon. The last moon, the bait was here right up until that moon. That moon came and went, and everything switched. Now the fry bait's everywhere, which is a good thing. It's going to fire off your mangrove snapper.
3: That's always the sign.
0: 100%, right. There's a lot of good, you know, there's a lot of good that comes from it, but it adds to...
2: Doesn't make it easy.
0: Right. It adds to our angst a little bit, because in the morning you're just like, you know...
3: The worst is when you see that whole net light up like that and you pull it in the boat and it seems like there's a fish in every hole. you can't even get your hand around the horn. Oh. It's just meshing and mushing and
0: terrible.
3: Spread it out in the yard later, let the sun dry them out and shake them out. I mean, I can't even clean the net there. I just done. Grab another net. Now, you carry 9, so that's easy with you.
0: Not anymore, but
2: yeah. I'm going to use that warranty on that. I'll just cut it off at the horn and call Nick and get one half price. It'd be worth it.
0: Did I see that Nick's got a 3/16 now?
2: Yeah, I'm not sure.
0: I thought I saw that.
2: He's always working on something.
0: He really is. He's
2: trying to sell me on that chain net with the chain across the bottom. He's got some ordered in, and that's one of the things about Nick. He took one out, tried it. He likes the way it bags up. So I think he's going to have those coming up too. He's constantly changing and working on new stuff for what people are asking for, really.
0: Right. Drop out cast nets.
2: But if he could build something to stop exactly what Ben said, that gilling.
0: What I really think would be helpful, and we should see if we can get Nick to do this. Maybe we get Nick and, I mean, you're kind of technical. Maybe we get the guys from Tampa Bay Battery or Abyss Battery or somebody to help us with it. We need one that's got an electrical charge so that when the porpoise or the dolphin actually hits your net, it electrocutes. Wouldn't that be good?
2: Well, yeah.
0: Like, oh.
2: You're talking the wrong. You need the gun store for that.
0: Yeah. Right.
3: Over the years, I don't remember the occasion and don't even remember the brand, but you gave me a net. And at Potter's Pier, I threw it the first cast, crushed, came up, ripped the side out, and dunk.
0: Done.
3: And I had a hole in the side of the net. You could put a basketball through it.
0: Right.
2: We were out there.
3: I was like, really? I threw it one time.
2: Hey, we're out there catching gags a week ago, right? I mean, just it's ridiculous some of the laws they have and how many are out there, right? I'm telling you, over 10... 15 gags that were over 15 pounds, some of them over 40 inches.
0: Wow.
2: So we go to release a 40-incher, right? Take some pictures, let it go. Boom, 10-foot porpoise takes it.
0: That's crazy.
2: Comes out of nowhere. We're watching this fish swim down 10 feet from the boat, and boom, he grabs the whole thing. 40-something inches, 25, 30 pounds. It's crazy.
0: That's insane.
2: And that's what, you know.
3: Pretty good lunch.
2: I thought that was the opportunity to tell the captain, the owner of the boat, that's why we should keep them, but that didn't work. That's what I was shooting for.
0: Let me ask you a question. 10-foot porpoise, that's pretty big, right?
2: Yeah, they call them a blackfish, the commercial guys. It is a... It's a big one. It's not, I don't know if it's a different breed or just a bigger fish than what we normally see here in the bay.
0: No, is that a?
3: It's a porpoise, not a bottlenose dolphin, I think so.
2: Yeah, they call it a blackfish.
0: Okay, so, but well, my question really is, because I was just at Crab Shack on the Gandy, Beth and I were there.
2: Yeah, I
0: was
2: there weekend. Last couple of weeks.
0: And the, is like a 40, for a 10-foot porpoise dolphin, whatever it is that like grouper cheeks? I mean,
2: yeah,
0: is that his version of grouper cheeks?
2: I think he smiled on that one.
0: I would think, right? Yeah, he's like, oh.
2: But you wonder, is it just for that one, or is he bringing it to another one and they rip it apart like alligators do and share it a little
0: bit? Eats a bunch of it.
2: Yeah.
0: Mama birds.
2: Yeah. Hey, showing the little ones how to catch fish, right? Go behind this boat. He's right, dumb. He's right. He's got to release everything. The rules are.
3: Maybe they're chasing the sharks off, though. Right?
2: No, there was plenty of sharks. Dude, man, we lost so many big fish. 330, 400 foot of water. You'd have a monster on. Got to be a snapper. You know, the way it's digging, digging, digging. You're beating it. Electric reel. I mean, getting it up there. Halfway up, boom, just done, cut. Big sharks, I would assume.
0: Yeah, not good. That's all. Well, you know, what are you going to do?
2: Just keep everything.
0: Right. I mean, I know what the answer is. I'm not sure that's ridiculous. The answer they want to hear, but.
2: Yeah, there's nothing you can do. You got to, somewhere you got to manage. We all deer hunt, we all fish, and, you know, it's so weird how people go against other people. Like I was reading a post the other day where a guy caught some fish and it wasn't all, I think it was Rick Gross, and it wasn't all that many fish, but the guy he went with, oh, he's a meat eater. He loves eating fish. Well, so what? That's what we do.
0: Yeah, there's nothing
2: but wrong it with wasn't that. An overabundance.
0: It doesn't matter if it's legal. Know? If it's,
2: that's the way I look
0: legal.
2: At it.
0: If it's legal, I mean,
2: and I sometimes I got to read the rules after I harvest, but you know, I agree with you. Do I need to hide this or can I bring it in proud?
0: I don't kill a lot of fish on my trips because I'm out there all the time and I know what we
2: whole different ballgame.
0: I know what we've been through as a fishery and where we are now, but I also don't, I'm not anti, like if a guy really, really wants one, we clean them and I'm not against you getting your limit and you getting your limit. I mean,
2: because it's not daily. It's not in the same spot.
0: It doesn't matter. It's just, I mean, it, you know, I mean, we got some knucklehead charter captains out there with their, you know, limited 12-inch snapper every day. Their limited 15-inch trout every day. It makes no sense to me. I don't get it. But whatever. I mean, those are their trips. You know, they get the tourists in town and they go out and catch a bunch of little trout and a bunch of little snapper and they take them over to the fillet table and that tourist gets to go do the hook it and cook it. You know, That's great. That's part of the heritage here in the Bay Area. I mean, it's been around forever.
2: Nothing wrong.
3: My last trip, fish, right? My last trip to Anna Maria, we kept 3 19, 20 to 21 inch trout.
0: Sure.
3: And fed 5 people.
0: Yeah.
3: Cut it up in it. It was fantastic.
2: That almost sounds like you were over your limit on trout because there's a length limit per boat. Am I right? Over 20 inches,
0: 19 to 20, he said. So they were 21.
2: No, he said to 21. He said 3 fish, 19 to 21 inches. That
0: Mahoney with the details.
3: It wouldn't matter one way or the other because they're gone now.
0: Mahoney's all
3: into
0: the details.
3: It could have been 27 inches. It doesn't matter. They're gone. But I've always said I'm not real big on keeping a 15-inch trout. I like 17, 19-inch where you actually have some meat on them.
0: Right.
3: Just like redfish, an 18-inch redfish. What do you got?
0: We argued that before they reopened them. You know, why not?
2: I'm good with a 33-inch red. I've been up in Louisiana, cut the blood out, pan fried. It's unreal. Don't let anybody fool you.
0: Tasty.
3: They'll keep them 4 foot long, at least one. Well, actually, five. One per one
2: yeah,
3: per
2: angler. All sure, right?
3: Yeah.
0: One phone per lines. Angler. Phone lines are open here. The T.A. Mahoney Company Real Animals Radio Show. The phone number 1-888-388-0957. Again, 1-888-388-0957. We're also live on the Real Animals Facebook page. You can leave your questions and comments there as well. The great Jason Berenger on the other side. Light him up. Let's talk fishing. We'll be back.
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1: Man, y'all should have heard that. 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
2: 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Why is there a lot of that that goes on here? We're always telling on ourselves for
1: something. Wow, it's like I just start thinking, who's listening?
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2: 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Phone lines are open here, 1-888-388-0957. Let's go to the phones here. Let's get a common sense report from our good friend Captain Rick Gross. Rick, how are you, brother?
3: I'm good. It's interesting that the three amigos are in today.
2: Yeah, we like to mix it up, you know.
3: I heard Mahoney mention my name, I think. I was like, I better call and see what's going on.
1: I said I thought you were too over your limit, Rick. That's all. No, I was just talking about, a post you'd made where you put some good fish up there, and I guess the guy you took likes to eat them. And there was Mike Perry from the Keys called in or posted on there something about that guy likes to eat them. Well, all of us like to eat them.
2: Right. They're good. Tasty.
1: Looked like you had quite a variety.
3: Snapper. we had a pompano that just was kind of like I put on one of those Z-Man crabs, I guess it is. Uh-huh. And the first cast with it, I was like, well, that doesn't feel like a trout. And nice pompano. Yeah. And I've been, the bait situation, I heard Mike, I went on vacation, which we went on a big boat and went down to Mexico and came back. But I've been on vacation, and bait gets in that transition right this time of year.
2: Yep.
3: And we spent some time scouting around looking for bait, and I get that micro bait, and that's just snapper candy.
2: Sure.
3: And, I know I heard Mike talking about, I don't know about these guys keeping these 12-inch snapper. This time of year, I'm all about catching those 12-inch snapper. I mean, it's just what it is. And, it is a lot of touristy type stuff. But, we split those fish on Friday, and, I had my son and daughter-in-law over, and we had flounder, pompano, snapper.
2: Oh, wow. Nice.
3: Yeah, I think there was something else. Well, we had a nice mix of fish. So, yeah, they're great eating. And, the charter I have next Friday, that he said something about, can we go snapper fishing? And I said, sure, we can go snapper fishing.
2: Absolutely. I don't think there's anything wrong. I don't want that comment to be misconstrued. I don't think there's anything wrong with snapper fishing or 12-inch snappers. I do a snapper slider trip almost every year with my girls and go out and catch some snapper and take them home, make some snapper sliders. It's incredible. We have a couple of captains by us that's all they do year round.
3: That's their deal.
2: Like when the big trout are up shallow, you don't ever see them up there fishing. You don't see them snook fishing. You don't see them on a school redfish ever. Like they go immediately to the flat, catch a limit of small trout, a limit of small snapper, and they're back. Which, again, they're making a living doing whatever they want to do. It's fine. It's just, to me, you have to. I've always thought about this, and I'd be interested to see your take on it, too, as long as you've been doing it. It's really, I want the other captains to be good. Okay? Bad captains don't help our industry. The guy, the husband and wife that have been saving for 2 years for their big family trip to Florida, they come down here, they get with the wrong captain, the trip sucks, the guy's unprofessional. When they go home, they say, you know what, Tampa was nice, man. We went to a Rays game, we went to Busch Gardens, we had dinner here, we had dinner there, the beach was beautiful, but don't go fishing. Fishing sucks. That helps none of us. That helps none of us.
3: Yeah.
2: You know what I'm saying?
3: Yeah.
2: So I'm not mad. Yeah. I'm not mad that the guy that's next to me at the marina is good. He's helping your business. He's not hurting your business.
1: Sure.
2: He's helping. So that's my, we went fishing, but all we caught was these little 12-inch trout. You know what I mean? Those guys that you know don't put a lot of effort in. They go to the flat where you know there's nothing but short trout. They're just trying to get a limit of 15 inches to clean so they got something to post on Facebook. That, to me, doesn't help us as an industry overall.
3: Well, one of the things that I do almost every time we go out, and even like when I'm setting up the trip, one of the things I ask is, how important is it that we get a fish dinner? I mean, and you know, what is your goal today? You know, and I can remember, and this is going way back, where guys are like, if they don't catch some fish to keep, it's not a successful day. You might have caught 50 snook that day, and you know, you don't have anything to bring back, and they're like, you know, they're upset about it.
2: Sure.
3: And I'm just like, you know, I want them to be happy at the end of the day, not necessarily filling a box. And I tell them, those days for me are pretty much gone as far as filling a box of fish. You want to get dinner for, you know, nice fresh dinner of fish, I'm okay with that. That's fine.
2: Right.
3: But to try and just fill the box up. And I think about back in the day, I had just fillet tables full of fish.
2: Sure.
3: And, you know, and I wonder how much of that got wasted. Because, you know, there's a few guys I'll take and I'll say something to them about when they fished last or whatever and everything. And I still got fish from the last time I fished with you 6 months ago.
2: Right.
3: And I'm like, no, that's not, I don't want it to get wasted. I don't have any problem with people going and having a good dinner and enjoying it. But, and then this thing with the sharks and the porpoise is just, I don't know what to do with that, because almost every place, and the problem is, it's places where you're getting good sized, like slot snook and stuff.
2: Yeah.
3: And I tried several different techniques to keep, I've taken the snook and stuck it. I've got a porter bracket on the boat, and I'll put the snook in between the porter bracket so that the metal kind of covers the snook.
2: Mm-hmm.
3: And in that way, I think the porpoise can't, you know, signal off of it that he can recognize that it's there. And then dang things, they just show up from nowhere.
2: Yeah.
3: And you're throwing decent sized fish back, and the porpoise are, and I don't think they're always killing them. I think they just play with them sometimes.
2: It could be.
3: But it can't be good on those fish.
2: No.
1: I don't know if that's playing. That's probably what they think, but it's something 20 times your, 50 times your size. Yeah, it ain't fun to play with.
2: Right.
4: Yeah, Rick, you don't have any freshwater reports. I've been wanting to give you a call, but there's no water anywhere. The guys that chase the shellcracker and the bluegill this time of year, the fish aren't where they normally are. There's 3 foot less water out there.
3: Yeah, I was tossing it up this past Friday. I hadn't been on the water in over a week, which I start twitching real bad. And I was like, I didn't know whether to go freshwater or saltwater. And I, at the last minute, was decided to just go ahead and go saltwater. And the reason was thinking just that, about all you got to do is look at any of the retention ponds and they're still down 4 or 5 feet. And even putting in at Lake Manatee, the one put in, I've got a Ginu, I can portage it, but putting in any other boat in there, you better have a big four-wheel drive to do it.
2: Yeah.
3: And Ben knows a little bit about the four-wheel drive situation.
2: Yes.
3: We needed a tractor that last time.
2: It happens.
4: Yeah.
2: It happens. It happens.
3: Yeah, yeah.
4: When you're making your own boat ramp, it's a little tricky.
2: What are you thinking for this week coming up? I mean, we got the full moon here, tomorrow? Right? So tomorrow night, I think, is full moon. So we got some big tides. And what are you thinking on the backside of this moon? Good, bad, tough?
4: Oh, and nobody's going to be on the water next week.
2: Right.
3: Well, I'm supposed to fish on Friday, but I'm trying to avoid the weekend altogether.
2: I don't blame you.
3: But I think this week is, I think this week with the full moon, especially, you know, talking about snapper, that snapper bite's good. It's funny how many people enjoy catching the juvenile red grouper and black grouper while we're, you know, snapper catching fish. The mangrove snapper.
2: Yeah, yep.
3: And then you'll pick up some flounder while you're doing that. You know, it's kind of like a catch-all type of fishing. I mean, if they enjoy doing that, that should be good. I think the catch-and-release snook fishing is going to just be great. you know, through this, you know, through this time period. I wish I could say more about redfish. I know where there's some redfish and stuff around. I just have not been doing real well on redfish this season. Back in March, we caught them on artificials and stuff, and it was fantastic. But that school of fish has just gotten hammered.
2: Yeah.
3: And the fish are still in the same area, but they're more broken up. There was a knot of fish back in March. I mean, it was a serious knot of fish. But one guy told me, he said, oh, Rick, he says, there was 20-something boats on that same group of fish the other end. I was like, oh, my God. The fish are still there, but they're just really hard to even do anything with. And I just don't like the dead bait thing. I mean, I know it works, but it's just not my favorite way to catch them.
2: Right.
3: I'd rather have more continuous action than doing that type of thing. And I miss the times where, you know, I can get on a flat with redfish on the, you know, the right situation and just chum it up where the whole flat is just going crazy. I miss that bad because I never thought that snook was going to be my go-to fish a lot of times.
2: Right.
3: I mean, a lot of times to bend the rod, we're going to the snook instead of going to the redfish.
2: Yeah.
3: In the early 90s, late 80s, it was redfish. I mean, you know, we were taking Polaroids of redfish and said, well, didn't have any fish when I come back to the dock. Says, yeah, but we caught 40 redfish. And oh, yeah, sure you did. And so I was using the Polaroids and taking and showing people that we caught however many fish.
2: But,
3: nowadays, it's more catch and release snook fishing than anything. And as long as people are happy with it, I'm happy with it.
2: When I first started guiding, there was many days of 30 to 40, maybe even 50 redfish that you never caught a keeper. They were all oversized. We had giant schools of oversized redfish all over Tarpon Key, all over Cow and Calf, all over the bulkhead gazebo. Over by you, gazebo hole. I mean, we had them all over the clam bar. I mean, up the bay, along the south shore, Wheaton Island used to have. I mean, there was giant schools of oversized fish everywhere. And I think that fishery is improving, but I don't know if we'll ever see that again. But it was great. You know, you couldn't.
3: Yeah,
2: it wasn't. We were trying to catch keeper. You couldn't get a keeper out of them. They were all too big, you know.
3: That's exactly. I know. And I had times where, you know, you'd have people wore out. It'd be a full day trip.
2: Yep.
3: And you'd have people wore out before 11 o'clock.
2: 100%.
3: And they were just like, you want to go do something else. What do you want to go do? I mean, you're catching averaging 10, 11, 15, up to 15 pounds, you know, and it's like, you want to go do what?
2: Yeah. I had a really great custom ride. Dennis Jones, great guy, has a house here and one in North Carolina. And I had him out. He was like, oh, nobody wanted to come, but I just came myself, you know, take me fishing. We got on Cow and Calf, and we are absolutely, like, he caught 8 or 9 in a row, just every bait that hit the water, and they were all, you know, 30 to 37 inches long. And finally, he's like, I can't catch another one of those. Let's go do something else. And I thought, oh, dear God, why would we leave this? Are you kidding me? I don't want to go anywhere. I was like, no, don't say that. We might not catch another fish all day. Don't leave this. Never leave fish to find fish. Rule number one.
4: Never leave fish by.
2: Yeah, yeah, never
4: yeah
2: leave
4: Captain,
2: fish
4: take me to another one of your good spots.
2: Yeah, right.
4: this was it.
2: Yeah, this was the magic. Captain Rick Gross, great call today. Tell everybody how they can get a hold of you out there.
3: I still think just going through real animals is the best way, but you can. My company is fishybusinessllc.com, and the number is 941-730-5148.
2: One of the best to do it on the west coast of Florida, my friend. Always great to hear your voice. Appreciate you. Have a good holiday. Be safe.
4: You know, he got kind of A teamish there. You know, a couple days in with the A team, he doesn't want to call us anymore.
1: Big time.
4: Mahoney and I are in here without you. He doesn't even pay.
1: Starving for.
4: He didn't even listen to the show.
1: Yeah,
4: we tried calling him, and he's got us blocked.
1: Yeah.
2: He's an A-team guy. That's Captain Rick Gross. Have a great week, buddy. Be safe out there. I hope to see you.
3: You too, guys. Thanks.
2: All right, partner. It's awesome.
1: That was great. Ben come off.
2: Got him. Yeah, he got him, boy.
1: Never even expected that. He was on it.
2: A-team shot.
1: Better
2: right
1: watch
2: there.
1: Out. We got another hour.
4: I mean,
1: so
4: we only, like, grew up together. You know? He just met Dylan, and they're best buds now. I'm
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2: 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They do all the batteries for Mr. Mahoney over here. So
1: yep, all the private label. And fishermen, a fishing family. He's been down in Boca Grande fishing with a few different guides and enjoying his family time and catching big fish. And
2: good people.
1: Great guys.
2: Good people. Phone lines are open here, 1-888-388-0957. Let's go to the phones here. Let's get a report in real quick from the beautiful Florida Keys before we roll up to South Carolina. Captain Mike Perry joining us now. Michael, how are you?
18: Good morning, guys. Great to hear all you guys together this morning.
2: Good to be in. Good to be seen. Good to be heard.
18: Well, the fishing has been great. If you can deal with the heat, it is hot. Our water temps on the Atlantic are now in the high 80s to low 90s, depending upon where you are. I'm always looking for the upwellings. 1 degree can make a difference. 1-2 degrees tops can make a big difference in not only the amount of fish, but usually the size of fish, especially for the pelagic bite, the trolling or getting them on live bait. But the mahi fishing is going off the chain. Everybody's getting their mahi, and we're mixing in a few bigger ones, not big ones, but we're getting a few 10 to 15 pounders mixed in. But it's mostly those chicken dolphin that are coming over the side, good eating. It was funny to hear you guys talking with Rick about keeping fish and everything. I was thinking back to when I started fishing with him back in the 80s. You know, we would come in with snook, a redfish, some trout and everything, and it was all about what was on the cleaning table, not just for a guy like me, but you'd see it from the other fishermen guides and stuff. And boy, I tell you, nothing beats a table full of mangrove snapper this time of year.
1: Now you got the guys that depleted the fish that are fighting to keep them and release them. See, you should have never been keeping all them fish, Mike. You're the one that screwed us up. Reason why we can't keep big snooks, because of you.
18: Hey. Well, that's why probably a good thing that I turn more to the offshore side, because I don't feel like I'm depleting it as much. And like Rick said, I learned that from Rick. I talk to my clients about what their goal is. Do you want enough fish just to take back for a hook and cook? Are we shipping some fish back home overnight? What's the deal, you know? And then I go to telling them, you know, what's been biting, what we've been finding, where you want to go. Do you want to do trolling? Do you want to do bottom fishing? What do you want to do? So
4: I do the heart. I do feel a little bit guilty that me and my clan for 12 to 15 years in a row going to sportsman season, we drop off that tow line when we'd see a hogfish and give the signal to the boat to bring the spear gun, and we're partly responsible for the lack of hogfish in shallow water. We forced them all into deep water.
1: Educated,
4: but they were so easy. They right. like to pretend that they're a sea fan and point their nose right at the yeah. sand. I mean, it was almost mm-hmm. it's almost sad until you thought about the sandwich. Like, oh, that's a sandwich right there.
1: Sad.
18: Well, I guess in the end of conversation, we are responsible for, you know, I remember when hogfish, it was assumed you could only shoot them. They wouldn't hook and line them.
4: That's true. That's true. Yeah. Forever.
18: I remember the show distinctly. It was a TV show done out of Tampa Bay. I can't remember the captain, but, he showed the knocker rig and how they catch them, and they got like six or seven right in a row, you know. And ever since then, it's been, you know, everybody can go out and do it now. And it's a good winter time, cooler weather type bite. And I love hogfish. That's my favorite. So, but anyway, the fishing in the Keys has been fantastic. I know you got another caller on. So you guys have a great day. God bless tight lines, and happy 4th of July a week ahead. And you guys all have a great, great holiday. Everybody out there in Real Animals Land, thank you for everything, and keep fishing, keep catching them.
2: Good call. Thanks, Michael. Appreciate you. Let's check in here with my good friend Roy up in South Kakalaki, South Carolina. How are you, Roy?
19: I'm doing great. How about you, Mike?
2: I'm good, buddy. I can't complain. You getting ready for the holiday?
19: Well, yeah. Yeah, we're getting to stay off the water, though. Just get too crazy out there, 4th of July.
2: Even in South Carolina, huh? Even on the lake, yeah.
19: It goes nuts, and it's a big lake, but it still gets crowded. But we've been talking now for 3 years, maybe, about another.

0: to run out that Mississippi. That changes the marsh. Yeah, it changes the marsh a little bit.
1: Yeah. Well, you know how to do it. So yeah, leave it in your.
0: I'll put one together. I'll see what I can do, buddy. I'm working on it. I'll talk to Miss Beth. We'll put Beth in charge of it.
1: Yeah, she'll get her done.
0: That's right. No doubt. I don't know where we'll be going, but damn it, it'll be fun when we get there.
2: Matching shirts.
0: Right, yeah.
3: Onesies.
0: Onesies.
2: Yeah, everybody's got a onesie.
3: With the little booties, yeah.
1: Yeah. All right. You guys have a good day. God bless America.
2: Great call, buddy.
0: Good to hear your voice, Roy Shute. Appreciate you, buddy. Good people right there. Speaking of good people, we got another one on the line here. I wonder if we're in trouble for something. It's probably something Mahoney did. A good friend joining us from CCA now, Brooks. Now, how are you?
2: Oh, boy. The lawyer.
4: I was wondering, I had to get my coffee in before I called because I just didn't know what I was in store for with Mr. Mahoney on the other side.
0: Exactly.
2: I don't even know, Niall. Just let's go with it and see what happens. Mike's got the button over there. He can hit, and we'll see how it goes.
0: We do have a dump button. Thank you, Jesus.
4: Calling in to tell everybody to save the date. The annual CCA Tampa chapter all-release challenge in memory of Captain Richard Seward is set this year for September 25th and 26th. Out of the Tampa Bay Watch location that we've been doing it out of for the last several years. All rules are still the same. If you've been a member of the Tampa chapter, you will get the invitation via email or in the hard copy snail mail. If you are interested, log on to CCA Florida, go to the events section. And you'll find it right in there. It's going to be a great time, as we all know. It's one of the premier fishing tournaments in this area. And I'll be calling every week to remind everybody to do it, get involved. We're changing a little bit this year in that if you can't make it to the captain's meeting on Friday night, everybody can meet at the Fort DeSoto boat ramp at 8 a.m. on Saturday morning and get your measuring stick and stuff like that. The rules are on there, and all of that information is also on the invitation and on CCA Florida website. So we look forward to seeing everybody come out. I'd love to see. I think Mr. Mahoney already told me he's got a conflict, but his sponsorship of this event has been crucial through the years, and we really appreciate it.
2: Yep, no problem. It's my mom's 90th, and we're all going on a cruise. Wow. So I think there's about 100 people going on that cruise. And to be honest with you, I'd never step foot on a boat. I have no desire to be on the cruise. But when my mom asked me to go, I'm going.
0: Yeah. Go.
2: No questioning
0: that. That's the key. We've been doing this wrong. We could get Mike to do some stuff. We just got to get to Mama Mahoney.
2: Yeah, you ain't going to get there.
0: We get to Mama Mahoney.
2: I got guards around
0: We could get some stuff done now.
2: Eyes outside of that
0: now
2: house.
0: Now we know what his weakness is. There it is.
2: And she's got dogs, big Rottweilers. So don't just come over unannounced.
0: That's messed up.
4: Get her contact information, Captain.
0: Yeah, we have to. Yeah,
2: a lawyer will figure it out, won't you, Niall? You'll weasel your way in there.
3: She's really the one responsible for getting rid of that rat tail.
2: Yeah, she was. She cut it.
0: Yeah, I don't blame her.
4: She was.
0: It cost me a little money. I had to pay her, but we got it done.
4: I can get investigators on it.
2: I bet you could. They'll bend the rules. You'll get somebody in there, won't you? And then deny it.
0: Plausible deniability.
4: Why is it always bending the rules with you, Mahoney?
2: Well, I learned from you guys, bro. y'all, I went to a class at 18 years old with a lawyer, and I learned what you could say and what you couldn't say, and I learned all the flim flam.
4: Can you divulge what class that was on the air?
2: No. Hillsborough County puts it on, and there's no diploma.
0: You can't come and go as you please.
2: No. Like a scholarship.
4: It was mandatory. The class was mandatory, I suspect.
2: That's right.
0: Comes with a coupon.
2: Yeah.
3: They had his full
2: and transportation.
0: And transportation, exactly. we appreciate
4: thank you guys
0: brother.
4: Always for the
2: thanks, Niall.
4: Yeah, thank you guys so much always for the support, and we look forward to seeing everybody out.

0: there. Again, go to CCA Florida. If you don't get the invitation, log on and get in there and sign up. It's going to be a great event, as always.
1: Always. Well done, my friend. Talk soon. Good stuff right there. Again, September 25th and 26th, I think you said, right? September 25th, 26th, all release, CCA All Release Challenge out of Tampa Bay Watch. Always a good time, always a good event. Get involved in CCA. Help us make a difference. They do great things for us. We got Gary in Inglewood up on the other side. You know, Gary was there at the...
2: Yeah, he was, man. A lot of people were there. That was a great turnout. We had a good crowd.
1: Mark Nichols, DOA Lures, last Tuesday at OCC
2: Scott
1: Roadhouse.
2: Moore was there.
1: Yeah, it was an excellent, excellent seminar. We got another one coming up. It's going to be Tuesday, July 28th. That is your fourth Tuesday of the month in July. So make sure you put that in the book. I think we're rocking and rolling. Don't know who the guest is going to be. Maybe it'll be Ben Marshall. Maybe that's how we get Ben there. We make Ben talk.
2: You better get a hotel room. It's a long drive home, and that's awful late.
3: It is. I could go to the day before, you know, taking
1: that. We got Gary and Inglewood up on the other side. Hopefully we'll hear from you as well. 1-888-388-0957. We'll be back.
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21: 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Next Thursday on Netflix, the debut of the remake of Little House on the Prairie, Season 1. Next Friday, the Netflix documentary film special, Shipwrecked, Nightmare at Sea. Next Sunday on Netflix, Love is Blind UK, After the Altar. Next Tuesday on Amazon Prime Video, the launch of the new anime series, The Ghost in the Shell. Next Wednesday on Apple TV, the fifth season start of the dramedy, Trying. Next Wednesday over on Paramount Plus, the debut of the action drama movie, War Driver. 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
1: 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Phone lines are open here, 1-888-388-0957. Looks like September is going to be a busy month. We just had a good friend, Al Brooks, from CCA Florida here, Hillsborough County. Him calling in, telling us the all-release challenge September 25th and 26th out of Tampa Bay Watch. And remember, we've got the Captain Billy Nobles Memorial Tournament Saturday, September 12th as well. So really, September is when things start to transition again and get interesting. So we roll kind of out of summer towards fall there.
2: Good fishing.
1: Mid to late September, too. Always. Yeah, really good. Really good fishing. So.
3: And then by the end of September, we lose all focus.
1: Yes, we do. No, I've already lost focus. I'm ready. I'm already ready. I'm ready to go sit in a tree already. But heat's done got me. I'm ready to go.
2: That was one of the things Martin Nichols was talking about, I guess, over at his house on the East Coast. He's got some kind of platform built up in this tree that hangs over the water. And he just sits up there and watches fish. Really? Watches their movement and what they do. Yeah, he was talking about that at the...
1: when you guys were eating dinner?
2: Yep.
1: Interesting.
2: Yeah.
1: Huh. All right, let's go to the phone lines here again. Phone lines are open, 1-888-388-0957. Let's check in with Gary in Inglewood. Gary, how are you, brother?
0: Hey, I am doing great, man. And I cooked all the fish I caught since your enlightening seminar, but I'd rather talk about the seminar.
1: Give me what you got. How was it? It was your first one. It was good to see you there.
0: For anybody out there listening, that thinks about coming, come on out. I drove up. It took me an hour and 40 minutes or hour and 30 minutes to get there, and it was worthwhile, man. That was a great place to go to, too. I've never been to that restaurant bar. It was fantastic, and the seminar was good, and I couldn't believe the crowd you had, man. It was packed.
1: Yeah, we bring a crowd. We got Real Animals Nation comes out in force. God bless them. They usually come and support us, and it's great to have a great speaker like Mark Nichols, too. What's that?
0: Yeah, do you guys usually do it at that location?
1: That's where these are at, yeah. I'm actually working on another location to try to get two a month.
2: You know what the best to me was, Gary, about that seminar? Is when I left, those cars, you see all those people out at the exit filming? It was like a green light to do a burnout. I don't know if you did a burnout, but I did a burnout when I left that place. I mean, my truck was sideways on 49, and I just did what the cars in front of me did and the cars behind me, but I thought that was pretty neat. Was that Real Animals deal?
1: No, Real Animals rolled out nice and slow and
2: You didn't roll it over, run it sideways?
1: I don't have to, dude.
2: I'm sorry.
1: Yeah, I
2: loved it. I thought that was what we were supposed to do, leaving that.
1: I was just happy to get through the crowd and get out of there.
2: Man, that was that place was popping.
1: Yeah, it was happening. I've never seen that before. They've never had a car show the same night as our
2: event. Oh, is that what that was?
1: Yeah.
2: Oh, maybe I just jumped over, but they were all burning the tires, and I figured I'd put on a smoke show.
0: Well, you know, your guest from DOA, man, that guy's got a whole bunch of knowledge, don't he?
1: Yeah, great guy. Really great fisherman, really good guy. He's passionate about it. Every time I'm around him, my brain goes to Eric Bochnick from Mirror Lure. You're great. A couple of really legendary, great Florida lure brands.
2: That work
1: led by guys that are so passionate.
2: Absolutely.
1: I don't know if you saw the post up on Real Animals here, just the last day or two. They did a 250th anniversary Miridine. It's just, again, every time I'm around Eric Bochnick, Mark Nichols, DOA Lures, I'm in awe. They're so passionate and so classy and professional about the way they do business, about the way they treat people. You know, Mark Nichols, DOA Lures, I know he owns a business, but he doesn't have to drive across the state to come talk to us anymore.
2: He hasn't changed in 30 years. That guy's a great guy.
1: Billy and I were partnered with him 20 years ago when we first started doing the show. He's the exact same guy. We spent time with him. We had dinner with him. We fished with him over there several times. I filmed several shows with that guy, and he is exactly the same. He's made millions of dollars, and he's exactly the same human.
3: There's been a lot of imitation shrimp made from molds and plastic and this, that, and the other. Hard plastic, soft plastic. Nothing works like a DOA clear shrimp. The 3-inch one with that little thin light hook, and even the weight in it isn't lead. It's like Teflon or water, hard plastic. But the balance of that lure, it just works.
2: Yeah,
3: it works under a float. It works on its own. It works very slowly. It works very fast, just depending on, they taught us to go very slow, especially over at Mosquito Lagoon, and almost just let them sit and twitch. And then Rick Gross told me, one of the guys he was fishing with, waxed him, bringing it in around docks as fast as possible, like a shrimp when it's spooked, and the snook would crush it. Don't give them a chance to even look at it. And then he's got the other lures, the dead eyes and all that stuff. I mean, but that one shrimp is unbelievable.
1: Yeah, he's really done well. I'm glad you enjoyed it, Gary. It was really good.
2: Nice meeting you,
1: Gary. It was really nice meeting you. Yeah, it was cool. I appreciate the effort.
0: Yeah, man, and again, you know, the guy sitting next to me at the bar, he had driven an hour and a half. He was from north of Tampa. So, you know, if you're out there listening, you think it's worthwhile, I highly recommend making the drive because it was a great time. Appreciate it.
1: Hey, I appreciate you. Hey, happy 4th of July, my friend. Thank you, sir.
0: Hey, same to you.
1: All right, bud.
2: And, you know, just good to stuff. Put a dollar value, you have to give away, what, a couple $1,000 worth of
1: goodies?
2: I don't know if
1: it's that much, but, I mean, we got two Bull Bay rods usually. We got the Engel cooler package and then some hats. We had Danco, Danco pliers. We had the Danco knife kit, the knife and plier kit. So
2: not only do you get the information, you can win something decent.
1: And I'm telling you, the food's really good there. I mean,
2: oh, I love it.
1: Keith Overton's done a nice job of that place. The food's really good. The beer's ice cold. The service is good. You know, the girls work their tail off trying to keep everybody fed and happy. It's just a good time. So,
3: yeah, you never seen anybody so happy as our buddy who won one of your rods off of my raffle ticket while I went to the restroom and then didn't even want to admit it, but he was so happy.
1: I don't blame him. Let's check out our safe boating tip of the week. Our Busch Light Pepin Distributing safe boating tip of the week. Our good friend, Captain Jim Fogel. Jimmy, how are you, brother? Jim, are you there?
4: Jim. I'm here.
1: Okay.
4: I'm sorry.
1: That's okay.
4: All right. Hey.
1: Hey.
4: Yeah, a couple of things. Number one, the Coast Guard helicopter rescued a guy off of a fishing boat 90 miles west of Tarpon yesterday, I think. So that was a good thing.
1: Yeah.
4: And the Coast Guard up in Panama City found somebody lost 50 pounds of weed up there, but they say you can claim it, just give them a call, you know. That's all you got up there.
2: You lost it. That's a trap.
4: They're just always
2: that's a trap,
4: willing,
2: you know. Jim.
1: It's a trap. Yeah.
4: You think? All right. You know, it's 4th of July, guys. If you're local, stay home. You know, you don't need to be on the water.
1: Yeah.
4: The last official boating statistics that we got are from 2024, but at that time there were like 11.6 million boats registered in the United States. We have 95,000 in 2024. We probably have 100,000 by now. So we got a lot of boats.
1: 100,000 in the whole state?
4: No, 100,000 in our Hillsborough, Tampa.
1: Okay, I was going to say, all right, that makes sense. Yeah, like 100,000. There's no way. 100,000. Yeah, no, so there's 100,000 just in Hillsborough County? Is that Hillsborough County,
4: Pinellas? Hillsborough and Tampa. Wow. Pinellas and Hillsborough has probably up a million. They had 95,000 in 2024. Yeah, Miami-Dade had 107,000.
1: Wow.
4: So they're ahead of us, but they got that. I covered Monroe in that one, too.
1: They got a lot of different style boats down there, too.
4: Oh, yeah.
1: That might be who lost that package up to the north.
2: Yeah.
4: Yeah, they're pretty quick. But remember, guys, the primary reason for boating accidents is operator inattention. Operator inattention. Second is improper lookouts, and lookouts not paying attention. So, as soon as you get on that boat, appoint those lookouts. Pay attention. Don't be drinking out in the water. You know it affects you faster than it does when you're on land. If you got to go out, come home before 2:30. The majority of accidents happen between 2:30 and 4:30. Stay off there. If you haven't been boating much, if you're one of those guys that goes out, you know, twice a year or something like that, make sure your boat's in good shape. Start the boat before you get to the boat ramp. You know, don't look like an idiot down there and block up the ramp because your boat won't start. Make sure your batteries are charged up. Make sure you got a full tank of gas. And remember, you want to slow down. There's too many people out there that don't know the rules, don't care, or don't see you. You got to boat defensively out there. And if we do get in an accident, you know, you definitely want to have your VHF marine radio for distress or help or accident or whatever, because the Coast Guard is going to be busy. It may take them an hour and a half to get to you if you've got a problem.
1: Yeah, going to be a busy weekend.
4: I mean, not Yeah, it is. It really is. Week, so you probably. Want all the help you can get.
1: Yeah,
4: probably the whole week.
1: Yeah, probably the whole week.
4: It was supposed to rain the first of the week, but probably the whole, yeah, a lot of people will take a week's vacation and come down here, you know, just for the, for our weather and our boating and our fishing.
1: I hope it doesn't rain because I'm going to be at the beach all week. And if it rains, that's not good for my liver. Not good one bit.
4: We'll pray for that.
1: Yeah, pray for that.
2: You know, I was thinking the other day, I thought about Jim Fogle. I was running a boat. It was about 40 foot with four 450s on the back, and it was too rough to run offshore. You know what I mean? So I waited till I got back into Blinds Pass Canal. And I thought to myself, what would Jim Fogle do? So I walked out from behind the console and looked really good down that canal before I cranked it up to 70 mile an hour. So I just want you to know, I was thinking about you, Jim.
4: Very observant. Yeah, it's good, especially with your eyes. You know what I mean?
2: That's right.
4: That's good.
2: And I had a lookout. It just, them houses were going by quick. But it was legal. I mean, it's not a no wake zone. But I had some people mean mugging me, Jim. On the way back, I kind of idled back.
4: Condo dwellers.
2: Yeah, they kind of ran back out on the dock. And I just said, my name is Jim Fogle.
1: We appreciate you, Jim. Good job as always.
2: Thanks, Jim.
4: All right, guys. Appreciate you for the Coast Guard Auxiliary in St. Pete, Jim Fogle. Be safe.
1: Good stuff. Good stuff right there.
2: That's the truth.
1: 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Big weekend coming up next weekend. Everybody be safe out there for sure. We got Dale in Tampa. We got the A-Team, Captain Dylan Hubbard. Hopefully we'll hear from you as well. 1-888-388-0957. We'll be back.
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1: 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Give them a call today and let them straighten out any of your insurance issues. Let's go to the phone lines here. Let's check in with Dale in Tampa. Dale, how are you?
0: Hey, Captain Mike, how are you? How you guys doing? You got a great show, man. I just want to...
1: I appreciate you. I'm not sure what that says about you, Dale, but we do appreciate you.
0: Hey, I've been listening a long time. I don't ever really call in, but I got to say, you know, my average fishing combo setup, you know, between rod and reel was about anywhere from $150 to $175. You know, before and late, you know, in the past couple of months, I was like, you know, I want at least one. I can't afford to go out and load up my boat with a bunch of high end rods and reels, but, you know, but I've been, you know, you've been talking about bull bay rods. I told myself I want to get one high end setup, and I got a bull bay rod a couple months ago.
1: Good for you.
0: Oh my God, it's my pride and joy. It's my pride and joy. I think I don't credit myself for catching the fish, I credit it. But, yesterday I had the fishing day of my life. I hadn't caught a redfish in probably well over 5 years. And okay. Maybe that's just cause I wasn't really targeting them.
1: Sure.
0: You know, I've caught lots of snook, but, you know, I bought a new boat last year. So, I've been on the water using it. And, so yesterday I took a friend out from work, and I'm happy about that too. He caught 4 snook, and he's only caught 1 snook in his entire life before that.
1: Nice. Boy.
0: So I felt accomplished. Yeah. I caught a 25-inch. My first redfish was 25 inches. I couldn't believe it. I thought awesome. I was on a snook because I'm so used to, you know, catching them. And when I pulled it, I was like, oh, my God, there's a redfish.
1: That's good.
0: 25-inch, and the next one was 26.5. And
1: there you go. What did they eat? What did you catch them on?
0: Oh, all right. Yeah. Earlier you were talking about fry bait and stuff. I went to the Skyway, you know, and maybe it was my patience not waiting. But, you know, my uncle had told me, hey, you just got to wait for the big bait to come. They'll push out the little ones. But I don't know if that's true or not. But I threw the net and got a bunch of fry bait. And at that point in time, I said, let's just go into the bait barge there by Maximo and just get some bait. I don't want to spend 2 hours here screwing around. Right. I'm not an expert at catching bait.
2: Makes it easy.
0: You know, I can throw the net.
2: Sure.
0: I can throw the net, but I'm like, well, you know, knowing how to throw the net's one thing. Then you got to learn where the bait is.
1: And it gets tougher, especially as we get on the moons here. Those tides get ripping real fast, so the size of the net you have, a lot of that stuff comes into play. Can get real interesting near the pilings. Boat traffic, people fishing on the pier. There's all kinds of, you know.
3: Are you marking them on the bottom so then you roll the dice that it's nice, sand, clear bottom?
1: Yeah, right. Yep, yep, yep.
2: Follow the guides.
1: Yeah, just follow
2: just
1: the
2: look
1: guides.
2: Look for the guides.
1: Look for the wrap boats.
2: As soon as they pull out, pull in.
0: I saw some of them in line getting some of that bait yesterday. Oh, yeah. I was like, whoa, that's an indication.
1: Yeah, for sure. You'd have seen me there. If you'd have been there on Friday, you'd have seen me in line too.
2: Yeah, I've been there.
1: Oh, yeah. Every now and then, you're just too easy. I knew Friday with the amount of boats on the water, the mess of fry bait that was in there, I wanted to get out early instead of going and grinding, knowing the bait was going to be a grind.
2: Yeah.
1: I'd rather just get some bait easy. Let's just pay for some bait. I can pick up a little earlier and try to get to my spots before all the people get there. So sometimes it's just better. And I'll tell you what else too, you know, and again, I don't think it's great for fishing that now everyone can get bait. I've said it a million times, so I'm not going to try to say something different here on the radio. That being said, I've used them and some of those guys, dude, they bust their butt. We got Eric and Alex, two different bait guys down by us. Those guys work their tail off, dude. They make good money doing it because it makes everything easier for the rest of us. Them boys are grinding, though, especially this time of year when that bait goes south and they're out there trying to find that bigger bait because they know that's what kind of people want. They're putting some work in, no doubt.
0: Yeah, well, so basically there's like a 3-4 inch greenback, you know,
1: yeah.
0: that we were catching them on.
1: Okay.
0: And I used to hook them through the nose all the time, and then I watched, you know, one of the local guys in the Tampa Bay area was showing a different way to hook them, so I was hooking them through the belly.
1: Armpit?
0: Yeah, I mean, I don't know if I was hooking them in the right spot, but I was just hooking them right there about mid-fish.
1: If you caught them, then you hooked them in the right spot.
2: It worked.
0: Yeah, right.
1: It worked. That's all you need to know, buddy.
0: That second redfish I caught, he came out of the... I mean, I had to yank him. I mean, I had... you know, I had the drags. If I didn't have the drag set perfect, if I didn't have everything set up perfect, he would have killed me.
1: I'm pretty sure it was the sure it was the Bull Bay rod. It was
0: I'm pretty sure too. But I want to say, Mike, thanks for all the advertising for that, because, you know, I mean, I love that rod. And I tell people when I got on my boat, I got 5 or 6 rods on there, and I'm like, hey, this is one you don't touch.
1: This one's mine. this one's mine. Dale, listen, I appreciate it, dude.
2: Cool.
1: The enthusiasm in your voice is contagious, bro, and that's why we love what we do. So, you know, keep getting after, bro. Catch some more big fish and stay in touch with us, man. We really appreciate you.
0: Thank you, Mike.
1: Have a great weekend. Happy 4th of July. That's cool. That's cool when you get
3: those
1: calls.
3: You know, I fished with some of your buddies down there at South Seas, and, boy, they didn't like it when you belly hooked those baits.
1: Nope.
3: They want them through the nose. Yeah. They catch so many fish when you're reeling in. But, you know, as far as hooking them in the belly, you hit the pectoral fin just right. It's like there's a hole already there.
1: Yeah. In the armpit.
3: Yeah, the armpit.
1: Get in right in underneath that pec fin, and you're good, yeah.
3: And it goes right through. And it's funny, I never even think of that with a small pinfish. It's always the top of the head. Always hook a pinfish in the top of the head.
1: I don't think it works the same with a pinfish.
3: No, I've never tried it.
2: Kills them.
3: No.
1: Do you hook them in the tail? You tail hook your pinfish?
2: No, pinfish, I go across the mouth like a bit for a horse. I go right behind the V. I don't like keeping their mouth shut. I don't like hooking them from behind. You're dragging them backwards. You hook them through that mouth, they'll stay alive a lot longer.
1: Good stuff. Tips from Mike Mahoney there. We're going to get some offshore tips from our good friend Dylan Hubbard here, the A-Team, on the other side. We've got one more big segment wrapping things up here this morning. 1-888-388-0957.
3: You think Rick Gross has a picture, like a signed picture of Dylan that he keeps in his wallet now?
1: He might. He might.
3: Yeah, I think so.
1: It's probably just a picture of the tramp stamp, anyway.
3: Yeah.
1: The D. Hubbard, the D. Hubs tramp stamp. We'll be back.
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0: 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Just a shout out to the Real Animals Junior Pro staffers, those of you listening here this morning. 1 July starts the summer tournament, the countdown on us giving away $10,000 in scholarship money courtesy of CCA Florida and Yamaha Outboards. That starts 1 July. That tournament's running 1 July to 31 July. Snook, redfish, trout, snapper, grouper, and bass. The junior pro staffers, you guys know what you got to do. Catch those fish up, get them turned in. Let's give out those prizes here in early August at the award ceremony. So kicking off our Real Animals Junior Pro Staff Summer Tournament. Going to be a good one. Let's go to the phones here as promised. Let's get a little outdoor love going here from the big man himself, Captain D. Hubs. Dylan, how are you, buddy?
1: I'm doing well. How are you boys this morning?
0: We're good, partner. We're good. You sound better. You sound a little rough early in the week, but you're sounding better, my friend.
1: Man, it's been a long week, let me tell you. Yeah, started with my wife, then both kids got it, then I was the last one to get it. And man, I think they saved the best for last or something, because it totally kicked my keister, for sure.
0: It happens.
1: A rough run for me, but I'm glad to be back at work and slowly crawling my way out of this deep, dark hole I was in. But the fishing is going really well, thankfully, and that's been a bright spot in my life as of the last couple of days, man. The fishing has really turned on coming into this full moon we got coming up. The snapper bite is just really, really fired up. The night snapper on Friday night absolutely mugged the mangrove snapper. They went out there and just crushed it. That's a 7 p.m. Friday night to 7 a.m. Saturday morning. We do that trip every week, and this most recent one just was an absolute banner trip with nonstop mangrove snapper action. And then the 44-hour came in this morning. They had a kind of a moderate night bite, nothing real crazy, but kind of a steady pick. And then morning time rolled around, and it just got really tough after the sun came up, and it was kind of looking like a going to be a rough trip, kind of a grinder. But right about midday, got into an area, and man, the fish just came alive. And it got to the point where we had to keep pulling off spots because they were coming up so fast and so hard. We were struggling to keep count and struggling to keep the ice on the fish. So we had to keep trying to pull off spots, make sure we weren't going over limits. It was a good problem to have. And, man, ended the trip on just such a high note. And the pelagic action out there is just asinine right now. I mean, huge, huge schools of tuna. I mean, greyhounding blackfin tuna. The sargassum weed is really prolific, so you got a lot of sargassum, a lot of edges, a lot of bait, and a lot of tuna. We're seeing some good numbers of mahi this trip. We saw two different times sailfish free jumping. We caught and landed a wahoo, saw some bigger wahoo that we didn't catch. Our buddy Steve got a 78-pound wahoo this past week, brought it into Don's. So, yeah, the pelagic fishing is on right now, and it's a good time to get out there and capitalize on them if you have the opportunity, for sure. And the red snapper was fired, but the real big story was the scamp grouper, man. We got into an area and got on a spot where we had over two dozen big scamp. I'm talking
2: nice.
1: 10-plus pound scamp. And, yeah, it was beautiful. We went to take a photo this morning of the catch, so the captain and crew grabbed a couple big fish to hold up for the photo, and there was no red snapper being held up at all. They all had scamp in their hands. I was like, guys, come on. Someone's got to hold a red snapper.
2: See a variety.
1: Pretty awesome.
0: Nice.
2: Yeah. That's great, man.
0: Yeah, it's good to hear. Yeah, good to hear that bite's good. Should be coming up on this full moon, tomorrow's full moon. Tell everybody how they can find you over the D. I got a full board here trying to rattle through a couple more here before the end of the show. Tell everybody how they can find you over there at Hubbard's Marina.
1: check us out, HubbardsMarina.com. Look us up, Facebook, Instagram, YouTube. And don't forget, if you're too busy to go fishing, you're just too darn busy.
0: The best party boats in the business, absolutely, Hubbard's Marina. Check them out today. You won't be disappointed. Great work as always, my friend. Talk soon.
1: Appreciate it, guys.
0: All right, big fella. See you. He is the man right there. They work hard over there. They do it at a high level. Let's check in with Richard on the South Shore right before the
2: angry Richard.
0: The holiday. No, he's in a good mood today. He called me at the break, said he's in a good mood. Richard, what's up, buddy? How are you?
3: Yeah, hanging in there. Got into the show late here, working out in the yard. Forgot about it. But yeah. I had a question I wanted to.
2: Big worker.
3: I had this wet stuff Mahoney running down my face and under my glasses called sweat.
2: Yeah. I didn't know you knew what that was.
3: I thought I was bleeding at first, but it turned out I was all right. Hey, you talked about a live bait a while ago. Out of curiosity, I was doing a little exploring the other day and I saw one of those bait barges. How much do they get for that bait? What do they charge?
0: It's normally $25 a scoop.
2: Big scoop.
0: Big scoop. Yeah, it's pretty big scoop. Yep.
3: Yeah. Do they sell less quantities than that?
0: Not that I'm aware of. I mean, imagine depending on whether or not they got a line of people sitting behind you, they might, you know, sell you half a scoop for $12.50. You know?
3: Yeah.
0: I don't know.
2: Richard's the guy that's going to ask for the 2-for-1 and take the one and want to be half price.
3: All right, Mahoney. You got enough of me. Gotta save money somewhere.
2: Yeah.
3: All right, I'm back on out here.
2: Great call, Richard. We can still make fun of you. Great call.
0: Happy 4th of July, my friend.
3: Same to you.
0: All right, buddy. Good stuff right there. Messing with them hardcore. Let's check in with our good friend Captain Scott Moore. Was nice enough to come on over to the OCC Roadhouse and see his good friend Mark Nichols.
2: I didn't get nothing spilled on him.
0: Yeah, I know. He wore his rubber pants.
4: It was good seeing Mark. Good information. Hey, do y'all know what a meatball is? Everybody's quiet.
0: I was going to say.
4: Richard would know what a meatball is.
2: I'm thinking your meatball may be two different things.
4: Now, that's a Tampa thing. I mean, you know, over the years, early fishing people from Tampa, back on the South Shore, we nose hooked the baits. Tampa, they hook the baits on the bottom, okay? But you guys don't know. This is meatball season. That's two baits. Two baits is a meatball.
0: Really? Putting two baits on one hook, huh?
4: Two baits on one hook is a meatball. That's a Tampa thing, buddy.
0: Okay.
4: I am surprised at Mahoney.
2: I didn't know the term, but I've definitely. And you know what, Scott? To me, it's not an area that you're in. It's how you want your bait to swim, right? So fisher.
4: Yes, sir.
2: I'm going to hook a fish if they're not really coming after stuff. When they come after stuff hard, nose hook is fine to use. But that little bit of belly, when you put the pressure on them, flips them upside down, a little bit of a flash, and they're slower. But, you know, the biggest thing, Scott, is I learned from you was that chumming that, you know, when people go out there.
4: Yeah, you overdo it.
2: Well, they chum with a bat, and those birds see that bat. You chum two at a time and don't flip the bail. Just act like you're. Yep. And I'm telling you, we went all day without a bird coming down and grabbing that
0: bait.
2: Makes
0: a big difference, for sure.
4: And another thing is they hear that thing rattle. It's same thing with the porpoises. Porpoises jump out of the water. Why? Way up in the air, especially offshore. They're looking for birds. They know the fish are there. And when you're chumming too much, they come in on you, they come in on you, so.
0: Interesting.
4: That's what you got going. Be safe this Now, let me tell you, that meatball is going to work in the next couple of months.
2: Okay? Yeah, with them small baits.
4: With it being
2: great.
4: Hot. Yep. That bait's wiggling and it's sitting on the bottom. And, buddy, that's a great redfish.
0: Yeah.
4: Okay, the meatball. Good fishing, everybody. Had a great time the other night. Thank you all.
0: Thanks,
2: Scott.
0: Thank you, my friend. Happy 4th of July, buddy. Good to hear your voice.
4: You bet.
0: So, the theory behind the nose hook, because I used to be an armpit guy. Billy Nobles started fishing with Billy many, many years ago. A lot of you know the story. Billy was a big armpit guy. Yeah. Under a cork, didn't even matter. Without it, Billy was a big armpit guy. I started fishing down south a little bit with Ozzie Fisher. Ozzie is a big nose hook guy. And I was like, I don't get it. Why, what's the difference? And he said a lot of times that bait's sitting there swimming around, that fish is looking at it. When you go to reel it away from him, like you're bringing the bait in, you want to check it, whatever, you make another cast, a lot of times they will go into attack mode when it's leaving. And that way it leaves looking natural. Mm-hmm. Or you were a little past the fish. When you're reeling it back in that natural presentation with it nose hooked, now you'll come over another little sand edge or a little, you know, a pothole and get blown up that way. So that was Ozzie's theory on the nose hook, was he's had a lot of fish eat while he was retrieving.
5: He told me the same
0: thing.
5: Looks
0: like a miradine.
5: But I always belly hooked because it kept them up out of the grass, and I'm not under a float.
2: And y'all have to agree, it all depends on the circumstance. And the key is, try every way.
0: Sure.
2: Right? I've done that. Sometimes fish like to hit on a retrieve.
0: Yeah.
2: You can cast out there and let it sit, and you're watching three of them stare at it. The minute you start the slow turn, and that's where belly hook for me works better, the belly comes up first. He looks injured. Which one's going to hit him? You know what I mean? Sure. And, of course, don't tell your buddies. That's me.
0: Well,
5: if certainly belly hook is more stress on the fish when you're trying to... You'll get two or three more casts out of a nose hook bait for sure than bringing him in by the belly.

0: the trees.
1: Yep. Oh, yeah, lasts a long time that way.
0: Yeah, if you're fishing live pinfish on the trees, though, but you can do that same thing. Do that tail hook a pinfish, get that cork on the trees, and then it tends to kind of dive into that shadow line for you. Makes a big difference. So, good stuff. Good
1: I just kind of look at it like piercings. Like when you see a piercing, right? It's in like a cartilage part, like on the nose or something. You never see one all the way through the body. And that's what you're doing with that hook when you hook it in the back or the, you know what I mean? You're going through meat, backbone, and wondering why it doesn't stay alive.
0: Well.
1: That nose area up there, you can kind of zip through.
2: Imagine it. Paula just hears some stuff that she just like to talk her some time and go, what?
0: I can't.
2: Where did that come from?
0: I can't.
2: Who thinks of that?
0: I can't possibly imagine.
2: A full body pierce through the
1: front to back.
2: Through the torso. Yeah, that's like a big hoop, you know?
0: Yeah, let's check
1: barbell.
0: In.
1: Barbell.
0: Let's check in real quick with Donald and Lutz. Donald, what you got? We're wrapping things up here. Talk to
3: me. Thanks for taking the call. I didn't get home till 1 last night. But anywho, great OCC on Tuesday. Mark Nichols is hysterical. You know, I've never got to see him live. That was very cool. Cool show. Tuesday, I'm on the 10-hour trip on the Hubbards. So that's going to be a blast. And this Saturday, Henry comes in.
0: Nice.
3: And I've got... Yep, I got so many trips planned for him. Going to get him out there fishing. Going down to Key Largo with him at the end of July for 3 days. So it'll wrap up his junior pro staff and get him out fishing. He's not leaving until August 8th, so he's also in the CCA Star. So it's going to be a blast. I'm looking forward to this, and it's going to be great.
1: I just want to know what Donald was doing till 1 in the morning. Hopefully you didn't believe that she loved you or anything like that, did you, Donald? Did you have glitter on you when you came home?
2: Oh, that glitter is the worst.
3: I had to spray myself with Febreze to get the strip of perfume off.
2: Hey, Don, you still looking for a flower bed canoe?
3: No, actually, oh no, I got one.
2: Okay.
3: Yeah, I got one. It came out awesome, the canoe, the whole flower bed and rock border. It came out awesome.
0: Happy 4th of July.
2: Staying out with the strippers till 1 in the morning. You're going to be building a lot of flower beds.
1: Pour peroxide on it. If it bubbles, don't mess with it.
0: happy 4th, Donald. Way to end it for us, buddy.
1: Where did that come from?
0: I don't have any idea either. Good, big shout out to our man, Jason Behringer. Listen, 4th of July weekend, lots of boats on the water. If you are out there, be safe, everybody. Drink responsibly, all that good, important stuff so you can
1: hydrate.
2: Any difficult situation you get in your boat, stop for a minute and say, what would Jim Fogel do?
1: That's what I do.
0: Whatever you do, don't ask yourself, what would Mahoney do?
2: What would Mike Mahoney do?
0: Don't do that. Tight lines, everybody. Big shout out to everybody who chimed in on the Real Animals Facebook page. We had a feed go down there, but I pumped it back up. We appreciate you guys very much for listening. Again, have a safe and happy 4th of July, everybody. Tight lines, we're out.
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1: 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Who were they? What made them so notorious? How did the internet, or sometimes the algorithm, choose them? And what does a person do when they're suddenly confronted with more attention than the human psyche can handle? Take The Dress, a story that went uber viral in early 2015 in spite of being, well, kind of a boring optical illusion. A mother of the bride in Scotland took a picture of a dress she was thinking about wearing to her daughter's wedding. But she saw the dress as blue with black lace, and her daughter saw it as white with gold lace. One BuzzFeed post later, every single person on the internet was talking about the dress. But to me, the dress is a story about the last couple of months when the internet was still sort of fun. It was shortly before the stories that spread across the internet stopped being driven by exploited millennials with useless arts degrees and started being decided by algorithms hell-bent on growing internet usership at all costs. And on a long enough timeline, the story of the dress is one entangled with abuse and media exploitation. 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With the team at Cool Zone Media, we're taking these characters' 16th minute of fame to see what their moment meant to them and what it says about us.
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19: There's a lot of mavericks in that story. 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
23: What's going on, everybody? Happy Football Sunday here on WDAE. I am your host, USF Hall of Famer, former Tampa Bay Rowdies, and MLS goalkeeper Jeff Atanella. And I cannot wait to dive in on this episode. Thank you so much for tuning in. Everybody that listens, it means the absolute world to me because I love trying to grow this game and I love talking ball. And I was planning on starting this show talking about the U.S. men's national team. You give the people what they want. We have a lot to talk about with the U.S. men's national team. If you don't know by now, they defeated Bosnia and Herzegovina 2-0 to advance to the round of 16. Tons of controversy around the game, the red card to Flo Balogun. We will address that. We will address my views on what the team should do to adjust to get ready for their round of 16 game versus Belgium. If you didn't know, Belgium had an incredible comeback win against Senegal late in the game and showing really what that team is made of and that they have absolutely no quit. And the U.S. will be in for an absolute dogfight in Seattle on Monday night. But this is a World Cup show, and every single episode I've started talking about the U.S. men's national team because it was by far the biggest story in the World Cup for our listeners, for people that are really tuned into what's going on, and especially the people here in Tampa Bay. But I saw something on Friday night that blew me away. If you follow me at all throughout the course of my career or my time that I've spent on WDAE with the Pat and Aaron show, jumping on with Nick Wise, dating back to before that as well, I am a sports fan and I love the power of sports and what sports can do for people, what sports can do to unite, what sports can do to inspire. And on Friday night, I saw something that truly brought me to tears, and it was Capo Verde versus Argentina. And I have to start the show with this. We will dive into the U.S. men's national team, I promise you, because I have so many things to talk about in regards to the game that we saw them play on Wednesday night and the upcoming game versus Belgium. But sometimes things happen in sports that just seem bigger than the game on the field. And this Capo Verde team inspired an entire world of people with the game that they had on Friday night. If you missed this game, if you have not seen the highlights because you were busy doing 4th of July activities, please do me a favor. Go back and watch this game. Go back and read about the history of Capo Verde. Go back and see just the ultimate David versus Goliath matchup that took place on Friday night as we watched David put up the fight of his life against an Argentinian team that is coming off of a World Cup win, an Argentinian team that has the best player in the world. And Capo Verde went toe-to-toe, blow for blow with them every single step of the way. Ultimately, this team dropped the game to Argentina 3-2 in extra time. They had multiple chances towards the end of the match to tie the game and force it into penalties. And it was truly one of the most inspiring things that I have ever seen take place in a sporting event of any sport, not just soccer, of any sport. The ultimate David versus Goliath matchup did not disappoint. And Capo Verde is a team who has been calling Tampa home for the last month and a half of their lives, using the Tampa Bay Rowdies facility. And every single person that's in Tampa Bay should be proud that we had a little bit to do and a little bit of piece of this history and this historic run that this Capo Verde team went on. And what I really love about this Capo Verde team and this Capo Verde story was something that we saw from an underdog that we have not seen much in this World Cup. I've talked ad nauseum about the teams that the U.S. has been playing, how they're going to play in a sit back, how they're going to allow USA to have the ball, dictate the pace of the game, and they're going to defend for their lives and try to catch teams on the counter. And I don't blame teams when they do that because I know that there's a strategy behind it. And I understand from the football side of things, you have to be calculated in the way that you go about your business and the way that you play the game. But this Cape Verde team did something that I don't think anybody was expecting, and they brought the game to Argentina. The first half, they sat back a little bit, started to figure out themselves, worked themselves into the game. And in the second half and in extra time, we saw an underdog not afraid to play the game, not afraid to showcase their skills, not afraid to leave it all on the line because it's an elimination game. They didn't sit back and wait to see if they could ride themselves into a shootout. They did the opposite. They decided that they wanted to play. They decided that they wanted to showcase their skill. They wanted to represent their country, win, lose, or draw. They wanted to go down absolutely fighting, and they did that, and they went blow for blow. And it was one of the most inspiring things I have ever witnessed in my entire life as a sports fan. If you have not seen the highlights and the second goal that Cape Verde scored with the winger out wide, cutting the ball inside, hitting an absolutely perfect shot, top bin, top corner, nothing the goalkeeper could do about it. The reaction from the fans, the reaction from the team, and the reaction around the world when that ball hit the back of the net is something that I will never, ever forget. And I encourage every single person to show their kids, show their family, go back and watch it, because it was something that makes sports so beautiful and so inspiring. And on behalf of the Tampa Bay Rowdies, on behalf of the city of Tampa, thank you, Cape Verde, for making us a part of your journey. Thank you, Cape Verde, for absolutely inspiring an entire world. And this is what the World Cup is all about. A country that not many people, when we knew inside the Rowdies facility that we were going to have Cape Verde, I didn't even know what Cape Verde was. I didn't know the country. I didn't know anything about it. I didn't know where it was on a map. I knew it was a tiny country. And I eventually learned that it was consisted of 10 islands, 10 small islands with a little bit over 500,000 people. So when their draw came out, when they had Spain, they had Uruguay, they had Saudi Arabia, nobody gave them any type of chance. And what did they do? Tied Spain 0-0, one of the best teams in the world, tied Uruguay, which before this tournament was one of the best teams in the world, did their thing against Saudi Arabia to advance themselves into that knockout stage, win up against the ultimate juggernaut, the ultimate Goliath of Argentina and Messi, and they went blow for blow. And it was just something that everybody should take note of. And this is what makes the World Cup, this is what makes the World Game beautiful. This team put an entire country on their back and represented their country in a way that made the entire world aware of what Cape Verde is and who that country is and the pride that they have behind their nation. And that is what the World Cup is all about. Thank you, Cape Verde, for inspiring us. And thank you, Cape Verde, for bringing us an unforgettable moment in this World Cup that we will remember for the rest of our lives. I am your host of Football Sunday, Jeff Atanella, former Tampa Bay Rowdies and MLS goalkeeper, current USF Hall of Famer. And I am so excited to be talking about the World Cup, because we are officially to the rounds where we are about to see some of the best football games you have ever seen in your life if you are just turning into this sport now. And it is about to get exciting. It's about to get more riveting. The storylines are going to be plentiful, but there has been nothing better than Cape Verde. And I just had to start my show that way because I still am getting goosebumps 2 days later thinking about what that country did. Now let's dive in to the U.S. men's national team, because they had an inspiring performance for themselves on Wednesday night. The U.S. men's national team showed why they should be considered one of the teams that could make a run in this tournament, one of these teams that other teams should be afraid of, and one of these teams that is playing at a high level that should encourage everybody, every fan, every American to believe that this team has what it takes to go on a run that we have not seen from this group in our entire lives. The U.S. men's national team goes down to 10 men, up 1-0 on a bogus, absolute bogus red card issued to their best player, Flo Balogun. He is out for the next game, which is a big blow to this U.S. men's national team. But instead of caving, instead of giving Bosnia the advantage, they packed it in. They did a great job defensively. They had the grit. They had the work. They had a desire. And when the opportunity presented itself with a free kick on top of the box, Malik Tillman hit a shot that will be remembered from American soccer fans for the rest of our lives. It is up there with the Jermaine Jones goal versus Portugal. It is up there with the Landon Donovan goal versus Algeria. And it was a thing of beauty that you see from players like Ronaldo. You see from players like Messi. And that's the type of talent that has been developed within this U.S. men's national team system. And in the spirit of the World Cup, this goal was scored by a player that was born in Germany, has American citizenship, but chose to represent the United States of America. And those players that have chosen to represent the U.S. and are doing such a phenomenal job about it are things that we should all be proud of. And we should be supporting the diversity of this team. And we should be supporting the fact that these players chose to represent the red, white, and blue on this beautiful 4th of July, 250th year anniversary weekend of our great nation. Now, to dive into the game a little bit more, I thought the U.S. team did exactly what they needed to do against a team that was going to sit back, against a team that was going to defend and rely on set pieces. They possessed the ball. They did exactly what they've been doing versus Paraguay and Australia. They possessed the ball. They created chances. They spread the team out. They moved the ball from side to side. The center backs played absolutely amazing. Tim Ream, the legend that is Tim Ream, just continues to grow. The 38-year-old captain was an absolute stalwart. He had a block in the second half that saved the game. He absolutely saved the game. It was going to be 1-1. Cross comes in. He puts in that last-ditch effort to make the tackle, saves the game from going 1-1, which would have been nervy for everybody and would have been a difficult uphill battle. But instead, the captain shows up. He shows his true colors. Chris Richards, phenomenal in the air. Absolutely phenomenal. You talk about Freeman, the 21-year-old. Impossible to get around. Impossible to get around. The center backs for me were the stars of the show. And then you talk about the goalkeeper, Matt Freese. There's been a lot of talk about Matt Freese, but in my opinion, you know, he is not the most talented goalkeeper that the U.S. men's national team has ever had. But when you look at the history books, he's got two shutouts on the year. He's got two shutouts in the World Cup. And not to mention, he had two saves in the beginning of the game that kept Bosnia off the score sheet. And I talked ad nauseum early on how I thought that if Bosnia scored early, the U.S. was going to be in big trouble. But Matt Freese was ready. He was up to the task from the opening whistle. And outside of the first 3 minutes, I really thought the U.S. dominated that entire game and dictated the flow, even when they were down to 10 men, because they were difficult to break down. They dug in. They showed the fight that, like Cape Verde, should inspire a lot of fans out there. Now, the one thing that we will address, of course, in the next section is the Flo Balogun red card. For me, never a red card. We've seen that throughout the World Cup. There's been fouls like that. There's been plays like that have been happening consistently that have gone into the replay booth and the referees have decided that there's no foul in the play. Now, I understand the action, cleats up into the ankle, dangerous play for the defender, but those are the types of things that happen within the game consistently. To show a red card in that moment to our best player on American home soil after slowing it down the way that they did is absolutely bogus. And the U.S. has every right to be upset with the red card. Pochettino mentioned it after the game. Never a red card. But this is the U.S. men's national team that, if I can leave you with anything in this first segment, this is a U.S. men's national team that is absolutely built for this moment. But for me, the U.S. men's national team and all the fans out there should be very much believing in this team. And we have the players, we have the coach, we have the ability to play with anybody, and we will dive into this matchup versus Belgium. I'll talk a little bit more about the game that is coming up when you're talking about what we should do schematically, how I think they should adjust, and the good things that we did against Bosnia and Herzegovina that we can carry over. But I had to start the segment. I had to start this show with just the inspiration that was the U.S. men's national team, the fight and the grit that they showed, and the inspirational story of Cape Verde, who called Tampa Bay home for the last 2 months, inspiring the entire world and showing you that if you're brave, if you're willing to take risks, if you're willing to go toe-to-toe with a Goliath, you never know what can happen. You might inspire the entire world. We'll talk more after the break.
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23: Welcome back to Football Sundays here on WDAE. I am your host, Jeff Atanella, former MLS goalkeeper, current Tampa Bay Rowdies broadcaster. What's been the best story about this World Cup in the first segment? Because I just had to touch on it. Cabo Verde, what they did versus Argentina, and really the performance of the U.S. men's national team had against Bosnia-Herzegovina, and just the inspiration that I think that it should bring a lot of people, not only in this country, but just around the world, and just the power of the World Cup and the power of sport. But now it's time to get down to business. Now it's time to look ahead for your U.S. men's national team in the round of 16, as they are facing a very familiar foe. If you're not in tune with the history of the U.S. men's national team, Belgium and the United States goes back. In 2014, Tim Howard had to break the record for all-time saves in a World Cup game. He notched 16 saves. They ended up losing 2-1. Chris Wondolowski, great human, incredible goal scorer in Major League Soccer. But unfortunately, he will always be remembered for the U.S. men's national team for a miss that he had in that extra time that would have sent the U.S. men's national team to the round of 8. But instead, they end up dropping that game to Belgium and their golden generation 2-1, leaving a lot of American fans heartbroken and scratching their heads over the possibility of what could have been. But as we look ahead to this round of 16 U.S. men's national team matchup, of course, the big storyline is the bogus red card. And I could dive in about the red card and what I think about it, but I'll just echo the sentiments of what everybody said. When the game is slowed down to the degree in which the replay has been slowing the game down, when a foul is called for a red card that has not been called a red card throughout the course of the World Cup, and it leaves U.S. men's national team without arguably their best player and clearly their best goal scorer. It puts us in a tough situation, and I don't think it's a situation that U.S. men's national team should be having to deal with, but that's the breaks, and what would be more American than beating a team without their best player to make sure that they're able to advance to the round of eight and continue this incredible run that the U.S. men's national team is on. So we'll start there. We'll start with the U.S. men's national team and what I think that they should do to replace Flo Balogun. And there's been a lot of different conversations about shuffling the lineup around. Maybe you move Christian Pulisic up top, make him a little bit more of a false nine. And what a false nine is, for those that don't know, it's somebody that isn't the traditional forward, more of a creator, somebody that's a little bit better on the ball, makes those runs and behinds, but he's not going to provide that hold up play and really that presence in the box that you need from a target forward. And for me, that would be a mistake. Again, I've said here multiple times that I trust Pochettino and whatever buttons he presses, I'm not in a position to question them because I think he's pressed all the right buttons so far. But if you want to keep the team fluid, if you want to keep the team moving the way that they need to, and against a team like Belgium, who's going to present multiple challenges that are very different from the games that we faced so far, you want to have your team in the best position where they feel like they're the most comfortable and they're in the best rhythm. And for this U.S. men's national team, the starting lineup that you saw against Paraguay, the starting lineup that you saw against Bosnia and Herzegovina is by far their best lineup with the players in the positions that they need to be playing, in my opinion, against Belgium. So what do you do at the number nine spot? If you've listened to this show the past few weeks, there's been one player that I've been critical of, and that is Ricardo Pepi. And Ricardo Pepi has been the guy coming in first off the bench for that forward spot. He was the starter against Turkey in the game where they played mainly backups. He was the main number nine. He was the guy that was supposed to get the job done in the front line. And we just haven't seen it. For me, we have not seen much from Ricardo Pepi that leaves me with a lot of hope that he's a player that can get it done on this type of stage against a team like, he just hasn't been the answer. His presence in front of goal has not been there. His hold-up play has not been great. So there hasn't been a ton of link-up play that he's been able to provide. And when you're trying to replace a Flo Balogun, you're trying to find a like-for-like as best as humanly possible. We don't have anybody on the roster that is exactly like Flo, or else they would have been playing as well. But for me, the replacement would be Haji Wright. I've been surprised about the lack of playing time that Haji Wright has gotten in this World Cup. I don't know if he hasn't been in good form in training or what the story is behind that. But when you insert a player like Haji Wright, he just provides more for me than Ricardo Pepi. Haji Wright is a big forward who is good at hold-up play. He's a stronger presence than Ricardo Pepi, but he also provides the dynamic of having the ability to make those runs in behind. If you've been watching Flo Balogun, he does such a good job of making sure that when the special players are on the ball, when the Pulisics are on the ball, when the Serginho Dests are on the ball, he's making those runs in behind that back line to stretch the back line, but also provide that opportunity to play that ball into space so that he can run onto it and make something for himself and really create. And that's not something that we've seen from Ricardo Pepi. And that's something that we're going to need versus Belgium. We're going to need somebody that can stretch that back line, somebody that provides that extra outlet that isn't just a hold up play player, but he's also somebody that's able to create on his own, because you're going to need those different opportunities. You're going to need that from your striker. And that's what we're missing from Flo Balogun, who's been doing it at such an incredible rate. So for me, I would go with Haji Wright in this spot. I think it's more of a like for like. And I think that it's somebody that, because he hasn't been playing, because he hasn't gotten the opportunities that Ricardo Pepi has, deserves the opportunity to prove to us that he's capable. And that there's a reason that he's on the roster. And that reason is to be somebody that can replace a Flo Balogun in the event he gets a bogus red card against a team like Belgium. Another thing I'd like to see this U.S. men's national team do a bit better, and that they'll have to do a bit better against Belgium or else they'll be punished for it, is making sure that you're getting Christian Pulisic the ball in space, making it a focus to get him the ball, because he is our X factor. So let's dive in a little bit with Belgium. So Belgium, if you're not familiar with them, the Red Devils, they are not the golden generation that they once were, but they are still one of the top teams, and they do have so many players that have such international experience when you're talking about Champions Leagues, World Cup big moments, and just constantly playing in some of the biggest games that soccer has to provide week in and week out. So it's a team that is extremely experienced. It took every bit of 90 minutes plus for them to crawl their way back into the Senegal game. If you missed it, they were down 2-0 very late in the game. Ended up getting two goals, one on a goalkeeper mistake, one on a good build-up play with Romelu Lukaku, who's found the fountain of youth coming in off the bench, and he's been banging in goals for this Belgium group, which the defense is going to absolutely have their hands full of. But they're a team that with no quit, they're a team with tons of experience. And I've mentioned it before that this is a team that's going to present different challenges, because with this Belgium group, you're going to see a team that wants to have the ball. They want to have possession. The U.S. team has been used to seeing teams sit back on them, allowing them to have that possession, not really making those threatening plays with possession and trying to break down the U.S. team when they're sitting in that block. So the defense for the U.S. is going to be important in the way that you have to get numbers behind the ball. you have to understand that Belgium is going to have possession of the ball, and you have to be okay with that. And you have to be comfortable defending, because Belgium isn't a team that's just going to kick the ball along, get the team up the field, sit themselves back in bunker and counter. That being said, I think that this presents an opportunity for the U.S. men's national team to really showcase what they've been doing, and it allows this game to be a little bit more open. It has been so hard for the U.S. men's national team to break down those blocks defensively, and I don't think that we're going to see that a lot from Belgium. We're going to see a more wide-open game. We're going to see a team from this Belgian group that wants to have the ball, and they also want to do the same things that the U.S. men's national team has been doing in terms of moving that ball from side to side, really trying to keep that possession and being the dominant team and dictating the flow of the game. Now, who are the key players that we need to look out for when you're talking about this Belgium team? Of course, we got to start with Kevin De Bruyne. He's not in the Man City days anymore. He's not one of the top 10 players in the world anymore, but he is somebody that has incredible vision. He is somebody that is on the ball constantly. He can beat you with set pieces. He can beat you with his passes. He can beat you with shots from distance. And he is somebody that's really the anchor of this group when you're talking about booting out in possession. So for me, I've said it a bunch of times, Tyler Adams is going to need to have the game of his life against De Bruyne, because he is going to be tasked with trying to slow down the playmaker for this Belgium group. When you're talking about the players up top, Jeremy Doku, he's one of the most dynamic players left in this World Cup. He stretches the defenses out to do 1v1 dribbling. He will be the best forward that our backline has faced throughout the course of this tournament. So our center backs are going to really need to be engaged and deal with a lot of threatening runs in behind that we have not seen from other teams, because they really haven't had the opportunity to do that. But with this Belgium team, as I said, it is a completely different animal. Romelu Lukaku. Romelu Lukaku is a player that, if you're not familiar with, he has been around a very, very long time, and he is a prolific goal scorer for this Belgium group. He's been coming in off the bench. He looks like Leonard Fournette. They're even joking about it on social media together. And he is just an absolute presence when you're talking about his physical stature and his ability to put the ball into the back of the net. The back line of the U.S. men's national team is going to need to be dialed in when he enters into the game, because again, like Kevin De Bruyne, like the other players that I had mentioned, he is a presence that the U.S. team has not seen yet, and he will provide that different type of outlet, that type of physical strength that this defense has not been used to seeing. Big opportunity for the center backs to step up against this team, knowing that they're going to be providing different options. There's going to be a lot of different situations that they're going to be put in that they haven't had to deal with yet this season. But for me, let's bring this back to the U.S. men's national team. What do we need to see out of this U.S. men's national team? For the U.S. to have success in this game, and I do think they will have success in this game because I think that they're built for this type of moment. Defensively, they need to be extremely organized. They need to understand that they're going to have to be in a block from time to time, and they're going to have to be okay with Belgium having the ball. What does that mean for our press? The U.S. men's national team defensively has been pressing high up the field, really trying to force the issue. I don't think that you could be as loose in the press in terms of just throwing numbers up and expecting to win those second balls, because this is a team that's going to be able to dissect you a little bit better than the teams that we have seen. So you need to be a little bit more calculated in your press. You need to be a little bit more organized defensively on the back end, and you just need to make sure that you keep everything as compact as humanly possible. Because similar to the games that we've faced against us, you want to make Belgium go around you. You don't want them to break the lines. You don't want them to go through you. You want them to go around you. And then you really need to see that matchup between our wingers, their defensive backs, and our wingers. Because for me, that's where the game's going to be won and lost. Whoever wins that outside battle, if Tyler Adams is able to slow down Kevin De Bruyne, that will come down to who ultimately wins this game. Because for me, the battle of this game is going to be fought out wide, and it's going to be fought in the boxes when you're talking about dealing with crosses and different situations that both teams are going to be into. From an offensive perspective and an offensive side of the ball, keep doing what you're doing. The U.S. men's national team has done such a good job of keeping possession, breaking lines with passes, and being really smooth in their movements and really fluid with their movements, that if Belgium does play the way that I think they're going to, and they go toe-to-toe with the U.S. men's national team and try to play a similar style, there's going to be more opportunities on the ball. You're going to have to play a little bit quicker because Belgium's going to step a little bit higher up the field, but you're going to have those opportunities to break those lines, get themselves in behind, and at the end of the day, this game for me is going to take a bit of magic. You're going to need somebody like a Christian Pulisic, like a Weston McKennie, like a Sergiño Dest to do something special, put the ball into the back of the net, and really get the momentum of this game on your side if you are the U.S. men's national team. There's so much to talk about within this game. Coming up after this break, though, we have a great interview with Jordan Listro that I'm excited about. She dives into Canadian soccer. We've talked about how this World Cup has been hosted by multiple countries, and we really dive into what it means for Canada soccer and what she's most looking forward to going ahead. We'll dive into that, and then we'll catch up to games to look ahead to and dive in just a little bit more about the U.S. men's national team to wrap this show up. Thank you for tuning in again. This is Football Sundays here on WDAE.
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23: Welcome back to Football Sunday here on WDAE. Again, I am your host, former Tampa Bay Rowdy and MLS goalkeeper, USF Hall of Famer Jeff Atanella. And we've talked a lot. We've dove in a lot about what this World Cup has meant for the United States, what you hope the movement means for the United States. But as I mentioned about in every single episode, we are not the only country that is hosting this World Cup. We are joined by Mexico. We are joined by Canada. Everybody has seen the scenes in Mexico. What's going on in Mexico? What's going on in Mexico City? England has their work absolutely cut out for them. We'll dive into that in the next segment. That's how we'll wrap the show, talking about the games that we should all be looking ahead to and wrapping up with some U.S. men's national team talk. But I wanted to bring in somebody from Canada, because Canada has kind of been the country that's not getting as much love and not as much recognition when you're talking about what this impact, what the World Cup can be impacting in terms of our neighbors to the north. And this is something that is really big in Canada. I think that there's a movement going on up there with the game of soccer, led by this team, led by this generation of Canadians, led by the American Jesse Marsh, that is going to be very impactful for the entire continent. because just like hockey, if Canada is doing well in soccer, if that sport becomes more prominent, does it trickle down here to the United States and improves what's going on in Major League Soccer and improves opportunities for players that want to play in different professional leagues if Canada is able to grow their own professional league? So I wanted to bring in Tampa Bay's own Jordan Listro from the Sun, captain. She represents the Canadian national team. She was a USF Bull. Really the perfect person to talk to when you're talking about what this impact could be for Canada, what's going on with our neighbors to the north. And this is a pre-recorded interview. I had to get this interview in before Canada played on Saturday because we need to talk a little bit of smack. But it's also just good to have this conversation before Canada kicks off because there is a little bit of a wager on the line that we put on. We'll put it up to the people. You'll see in the interview that we had to put something on the stakes for U.S. versus Canada. So I hope that you enjoy this interview with Jordan. She's awesome. If you don't follow her on social media, you need to do that. She represents the Tampa Bay Sun, but also representing the entire nation of Canada and your USF Bulls. So I hope you enjoy this interview. We'll kick it to that, and I'll see you on the other side of the interview. All right, joining the Football Sunday show, we have Tampa Bay Sun legend, Canadian national team soccer player, Jordan Listro. Jordan, thank you for joining.
0: Of course.
23: So we've talked a lot about here in the States, and you see a lot of this stuff about Mexico, but nobody's really talking about our neighbors to the north and the impact that the World Cup has had on Canada and really just the impact that this team has had and what you think it could mean for Canada and moving towards the movement of soccer. We had to bring in a resident Canadian to kind of let us know what's going on up north. Is that something that you've been experiencing firsthand? And do you think this is like a big moment for soccer in terms of Canada as well?
0: I think it's a great experience for younger players being able to go to the stadiums or just even go to these watch parties that are all over Canada for them to see these players. And if they have a dream of playing for the national team or a dream of playing professional soccer, I mean, it's right in front of them. So definitely an inspirational moment for them. And then just so many newfound soccer fans. Like, I'm getting text messages from my cousins who don't even really care about soccer that much, and they're so invested in this World Cup, and for Canada to be one of the hosts, it's exciting for everyone in the city and in the whole country.
23: What do you think you've had to explain the most? Because I get so many random questions. Like, when we got that red card, my phone just blew up with like some of the most outrageous questions. I was literally at a restaurant last night trying to explain offsides with a paper towel and a knife and just trying to break things down. What question do you think you've been getting the most?
0: Offside for sure. I mean, you guys say offsides plural, but in Canada we just say offside. So that and
23: was that a blow? We're gonna talk a little crap here because we're gonna have a little rivalry going on with the US.
0: I mean, it is offside, but it's fine. And probably explaining, I would say that, like PKs, cards, and just like, I guess, different tactics, like the way that different teams play, more defensive style, just explaining why teams do that. So those are the questions I've been getting.
23: Like, really trying to break down the schematics of the game and whatnot.
0: Yeah, just when a team is obviously superior, how do you play against that? Kind of like the game last night with Argentina.
23: So one of the questions as well is just like, in terms of Canada, I kind of equate, and tell me if I'm way off here, because I don't know much history about Canadian soccer, but I know that women's Canadian soccer has been really prominent in that country for a long time. And that's kind of how the U.S. was. Do you kind of feel like it's taking that similar path where the women's game was really the one that caught fire first, and then the men's side is the one that's kind of catching up, and this World Cup is kind of like, I guess, kind of like that 94 moment for us when we really like developed into having that professional league? Do you kind of feel like it's following that similar type of trend that it did down here?
0: Yeah, I think so. I think more people are now just really excited about the men's national team. Before, you know, we weren't really competitors or didn't qualify for the World Cup. And now you see the growth of the game on the men's side. And it's exciting because, you know, now the women's side and men's side are both competitive against the top countries in the world.
23: So we're pre-recording this. And so obviously, like, the Canadian game is going to happen. So we had to talk to you before the Canadian game. And so they have a big game against Morocco. And the U.S. has already surpassed Canada in hockey, which is proven facts, which is your sport. So I think that we need to make some type of wager as we're both jockeying for football dominance between U.S. and Canada. You have a game versus Morocco. We have a game versus Belgium. Yeah. Everything on the line. Winner take all, advances to the next round, which whoever advances out of the next round, we got to figure out some type of bet.
0: Okay, but what if they both advance?
23: I don't know that Canada's going to advance. But if they both advance, if they both advance, then we'll just parlay it into the next round, or maybe like double something down.
0: Okay.
23: All right. So what's the what do you think? What do you think a good friendly wager between a proud Canadian and a proud American should be with the World Cup supremacy on the line?
0: This is tough. Oh my gosh. Okay, give me your idea first and I'll see if I'm okay with it.
23: I was thinking like jerseys to watch parties, but that would hurt me so much more than it would hurt you because you've been in America for a long time. Like I can't show up to a watch party wearing a Canadian jersey. So that would hurt me a lot.
0: And I'm also American as well. So I think that would be, yeah, that I don't know if that would be fair. But so I do.
23: That would suffice. What if we take it? So what we'll do is we'll, like once this gets posted, we'll take it to the people.
0: Yeah, let's take it to the people.
23: We'll let the people decide the wager, and then USA Canadian supremacy is on the line and we'll have to do something.
0: Incredible. Okay, I like that. People are more creative than us anyway. So
23: all right, that's a good deal. All right, Kay. So you are American. You are American. I will remind you of that. How excited are you for this US men's national team?
0: My gosh. Thank you so much, Chef, for asking. I'm very excited about our Canadian
23: men's national team. Give us a real answer. Give us a real answer. Give us a real answer. Are you cheering for the US team in this? Or are you, a little pro Canada here?
0: I am definitely
23: on 4th of July weekend, mind you.
0: Canada. I am pro Canada. And my second team would be Italy, and unfortunately they didn't qualify. So, you know, the US might make third, I don't know yet, but right now I'm just focused on Canada.
23: So as an American and a representative for US men's soccer, I could just say you're welcome for beating Bosnia. Cause then we did what Italy could not do.
0: My God.
23: We slayed the giant for you.
0: Yeah, thank you. Wow, that's great.
23: You're welcome. All right, so you just got off of your Canadian national team camp. Just real quickly, let the people in Tampa know how that went and what was that experience like for you?
0: It was great to be back just in the mix with the girls. I mean, I grew up with a lot of them and it's so nice to reunite with them. And obviously playing for your country is something that everyone dreams of doing. There's nothing like it. So to be back in it after, you know, 4 or 5 years just felt incredible. And yeah, there's nothing better than putting on that badge and going to training every day. So great experience and hopefully more to come in the next couple months.
23: Awesome. Well, I appreciate your time and good job representing Tampa with the national team. That's a huge deal. And you know what? I'm rooting for Canada. I hope they do well. I hope I win the bet, but I do hope Canada does well. Because
0: thank you. We both can make it to the next round. It's okay.
23: Yes. Yes. That's very Canadian of us.
0: Yeah, exactly.
23: Yes. All right. Well, thank you, Jordan. Enjoy the weekend.
0: Thank you.
23: Go Canada. Go US. We'll talk soon.
0: You too. Bye.
23: All right. Thank you to Jordan for joining the show today. Just another person that is out there championing the sport of soccer here in the Tampa Bay area. And again, I'll say this again. If you're not familiar with Jordan, just her career, what she was able to do for USF, what she's done for the Tampa Bay Sun. She won a championship with the Tampa Bay Sun and she's a Canadian national team player. So really a well-represented person within the game, within the sport of soccer here in the Tampa Bay area that everybody should be paying attention to. And if you're falling in love with the game the way a lot of people have, you know, supporting your local soccer club, supporting the Tampa Bay Rowdy, supporting the Tampa Bay Sun, that is the absolute best way to do it. And, you know, we'll wrap up this segment. And of course, you know, we're going to wrap up this show talking about the games to look ahead in the last segment. There are so many good games across the board coming up in this round of 16. I mentioned it earlier in the show that this is where the games get hot. This is where the games get really intense. And this is when you're really seeing the best players in the world and the best teams in the world showcasing their abilities and really just giving you an example of what this game is all about. So again, this is Football Sundays here on WDAE. I am your host, Jeff Batsonella, former USF goalkeeper, Tampa Bay Rowdy's MLS goalkeeper. And as we get ready to preview these upcoming matches, I'm going to dive in as well a little bit about the U.S. men's national team match. I know we've talked about it in the last segment, but we're going to dive in just a little bit more. Really the adjustments that I think they need to do, a couple of things that I would have liked to see the U.S. men's national team do a bit better in that game versus Bosnia and Herzegovina, and especially with Bulligan out, really what I think is going to be the key for the U.S. in this game, because as we mentioned in the last segment, and as we've been talking about and everybody's been talking about, this Belgium team, it's a different animal. It's not the same Belgium team as old, but it's a different animal than the teams that the U.S. has been facing, which is going to present different challenges, which means that more U.S. men's national team players are going to step up. And we are going to talk that through along with the look ahead for the schedule in the final segment. Thank you for tuning in WDAE and Football Sundays.
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23: Welcome back to the last segment here on WDAE on a Football Sunday. I am your host, USF Hall of Famer, former Tampa Bay Rowdy, and MLS goalkeeper Jeff Atanella, and we are going to wrap this show up. We have talked about the U.S. men's national team, the opponent that they're facing in the round of 16, Belgium, what I think the U.S. men's national team needs to do. How do they replace Flo Balogun? That's really the big question that everybody's going to be waiting on when the lineup comes out. Again, I'm not a huge Ricardo Pepi fan. That's been Pochettino's go-to guy in that spot when it's not Flo. So will he go back to Pepi and hope that this time he strikes magic with this golden opportunity? Or does he put in a player like Haji Wright, somebody that I would like to see get the opportunity to make the most of it because I think it's more of a like-for-like? Where the game will be won, where the game will be lost, players on Belgium that we need to be aware of, and what the U.S. men's national team has coming down the pipeline in this matchup. As we talked about in our last segment after the interview with Jordan Listrow, thank you for Jordan for joining us. Great interview. Somebody that, as I said, everybody should be aware of in this area as you continue to dive into soccer and dive into the sport. She's somebody that's done it at the highest level and represents your Tampa Bay Sun. Let's get to the games to look ahead to, because right now we have some incredible matchups shaping up for this round of 16, and it's really just can't miss TV. Some of these games are during work hours. Cancel work, don't go to work, skip work, tell them I told you that you could do that, because the World Cup is on, and if they're not letting you watch the World Cup, you shouldn't be working there anyway. Matchups that I'm very excited to see, outside of the obvious, you know, all these matchups are going to be very good. Brazil versus Norway. For me, Brazil versus Norway is a very interesting matchup. You have Erling Haaland, who has been one of the most prolific goal scorers in this tournament, but it's also a Norway team that I think has been surprising people as a group. I do think that this Norway team, outside of the game that they rested everybody versus France, they've been pretty dominant in their performances, and they've looked good doing it. They find a way to get Erling Haaland the ball. Will Erling Haaland's presence be enough against a team like Brazil that is picking up steam at the right time? They fought for their lives against Japan, but Japan was a dark horse. That shouldn't have been a surprise to people. Japan was a dark

The altitude in Mexico City is a massive, massive factor for this English group. The fans are going to be a massive factor for this English group. I was seeing something on ESPN that their suite's going for $1 million and that there's nobody in Mexico that would be willing to sell their ticket, no matter what the price tag is, to an England fan. So do not expect a big English contingent in the building for that one. Can England and Harry Kane do the impossible, go into Mexico City, defeat a Mexico team that looks like they are destined for the quarters or maybe even the semifinals? We shall see. But that is absolutely must-see TV for Sunday Night Football. Fast forward to Monday, outside of the U.S. game, which we've already talked about. Of course, that's at 8 p.m. Come on down to Al Lang Stadium if you're looking for a watch party. Portugal versus Spain. Portugal versus Spain, what a matchup we have here. Portugal, of course, they sneak away from Croatia. We talked about VAR, their ability to slow things down, probably a little bit too much, but they got the benefit of some serious VAR calls against Croatia, and they play a Spain team that, for me, has not looked as good as advertised. Can Cristiano Ronaldo, can Portugal upset a Spain team that looks like they may not be as good as everybody thought? We'll find out the answers to that Monday at 3 p.m. Fast forward to Tuesday, we have an Argentina team to wrap up this round of 16. We have an Argentina team that just, as I mentioned in the first segment, went blow for blow with a Cape Verde team versus an Egyptian team that is looking pretty good. They were able to get through Australia on penalty kicks. Of course, Australia is not one of the strongest teams, but anytime that you reach this stage, you have a player like Mo Salah, and you just see what Cape Verde was able to do against Argentina, you believe that anybody has a chance on any given day. That game is at 12 o'clock on Tuesday. And then to wrap up the round of 16, Switzerland versus Colombia. Colombia is a team that I actually think has an outside shot of winning this thing. They weren't as dominant in their round of 32 game, their group of 32 game, as I thought they would be. But then Switzerland, again, that's a team that they put an absolute whooping on a team like Bosnia-Herzegovina. They've been cruising along in this tournament that not many people are talking about. I would expect that one to be a good one. A bit of a contrasting matchup between Switzerland and Colombia. Two countries that I'm not sure have ever played each other. I haven't looked that up. But two teams that have been doing well in this World Cup. And that will round out our group of 16 and get us into the quarterfinals. Massive games on the schedule. Really a fun time to be a football fan. And as you are continuing to turn into this World Cup, this is where the games are going to get really exciting. But outside of the U.S. game for me, circle that Mexico-England game, because that's where going to be where all the storylines are. And that's going to be a really difficult task for an English team that thinks that they have opportunities to win this whole thing. Last little bit of this show, we are going to talk about this U.S. men's national team and get prepared for what's coming. If you've been following along this U.S. men's national team, there's been a sense of confidence, there's been a sense of swagger about this group that we have not seen in a very long time. That starts with the head ball coach, that starts with Pochettino, and it trickles down through the entire locker room, and we have been seeing that every time that that starting 11 steps onto the field. To replace Flo Balogun is going to be a tall task. There's no doubt about that. It's not going to be easy to replace your best goal scorer. Nobody else in the World Cup right now is having to deal with this issues. But as I said in the last segment, it would not be the American way if we didn't have to face some serious adversity on the path to something that could be truly special. I really believe when everybody asks me for a pick, when everybody asks me, you know, what do I think is going to happen? I do believe that this U.S. men's national team will come out on top in this game. I believe that the home field advantage in Seattle is going to be a lot. I believe it's going to be a very good factor. I think that this team has a belief in themselves more so than the Belgium team has a belief in themselves to be able to get the job done on this stage. And there's just something about this group of players, the way that they've been able to come together, the high level in which they've been playing throughout the course of this tournament that gives me confidence, even without our best goal scorer, heading into this one, that we will be able to advance to that round of eight and face the winner of Spain versus Portugal. It's important that everybody tuning into this, if you're tuning into the U.S. men's national team, if you're tuning into soccer in this World Cup and you're falling in love with this game and falling in love with this group, that we stick behind this group throughout the entirety of this game, whatever watch party you're at, keep the fans fired up. They're going to feel your energy from the watch parties all across this country, and they're going to feel our energy in Seattle. And it's up to us as the fans to believe in this group. It's for us, the fans, to believe in Pochettino, and it's for us, the fans, to believe that American soccer has arrived and we are ready to make a statement on this stage. I said before the tournament start, what does success look like for this U.S. men's national team group? It looks like winning the group. It looks like getting through the round of 32. And it looks like upsetting a team in the round of 16 that a lot of people don't think you're going to be able to beat. The task is tall without Flo Balogun. The task was always going to be tall in the round of 16. It just got a little bit tougher. Believe in this group. Believe in the U.S. men's national team. And I can't wait to talk to you on Sunday.

0: next week. And by that time, the U.S. would have already played the round of eight as well. So we'll have a lot to talk about. Thank you so much for tuning into Football Sundays here on WDAE. I put a lot of work into this. I hope that you're feeling educated. I hope that you're feeling ready to go for Monday. I hope that you're fired up because the U.S. will not lose on 4th of July weekend. 250 years of it. America, we are going to take this one. Country roads, take me home. Cue the music. I'm Jeff Fatinella. This is WDAE on Football Sundays. 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
13: At the World Cup on Saturday evening, France advanced to the quarterfinals by beating Paraguay 1-0 thanks to Kylian Mbappe stepping up to the spot in the 70th minute on Fox.
14: Mbappe scores! France finally in front!
13: It was Mbappe's 19th career World Cup goal, and it sent France into the quarterfinals for the fourth straight time, where they will face Morocco, who earlier Saturday eliminated Canada 3-0. Today's action in the round of 16 kicks off at 4 p.m. Eastern from New Jersey. Brazil taking on Norway. Winner of that match faces either Mexico or England, who will kick off in the Azteca tonight at 8 Eastern. Baseball Saturday night, Red Sox over the Angels in Anaheim 8-1. Sonny Gray improved to 10-1. Dodgers over the Padres 3-0. San Diego's lost 8 in a row. I'm Isaac Lohengrin.
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16: Oh, what is going on? Happy Sunday to you. Hope you had a happy 4th as well yesterday. We will get to officially being in Looney Tunes territory in just a couple of seconds. Hey, be sure to subscribe to the Fox Sports Radio YouTube channel. 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And don't stop there. Hit that thumbs up icon and comment away. Let us know whose takes you like and even whose takes you don't like. 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Caitlin Clark in the news. Still, I don't know that that's ever changed. I don't know if it's ever changing, but Caitlin Clark still in the news. The latest we get here is the WNBA All-Star voting. So she has been voted in as a starter. But if you read the fine print here and you look at the voting breakdown, so the fan votes, this is just among guards, okay? Not front court players. This is just guards. We're talking the back court here. So the fan vote, Caitlin is number two, you know, among guards. Only Paige Bueckers had more fan votes. Media ranking, that would be number three for Caitlin Clark. She's ranking third among guards, according to the media. But then you get to the players. The players voted Caitlin among guards 11th. she's the 11th best guard, according to fellow WNBA players. Jeff is already sighing because this is... the height of stupidity right here. And I know it's the 4x100 meter relay, Jeff, and you're running the anchor leg. You're like, give me that baton here. You're ready to take it home. I can tell. What do you have for us?
17: Okay. A couple clarifying things on this vote. First of all, they said half the players did not vote, which is not surprising because NFL does these top 100 player lists and none of the players vote. So
16: right.
17: I'm not surprised that, a lot of the players just don't vote in these things. So maybe it's not a representation of how they all feel. And I don't think you vote like 1 through 11. I think you just put down like your top six choices or something like that, top four choices. So it doesn't really justify it at all because here's the thing.
16: The only thing is if they all voted, she might be lower. Who knows?
17: Right. If if I tell you right now, you have to start your franchise with a guard. She's no lower than third. In that, right?
16: Exactly.
17: Either going yes. Paige, Olivia Miles, or Clark. Like, those are your three choices, right?
16: Yeah.
17: So, from that perspective, this is just a silly vote.
16: Jeff, by the way, not to cut you off, but even, like, not just for the next 10 years, just for this season, yes. She would be third at worst, no doubt.
17: Clark, is number one in the league in essentially points created, right? Her scoring plus her assist have led to the most points created in the league. Kelsey Plum, by the way, was voted 12th by the players. She's second in this list. And the things that people claim to value in the discussion about Caitlin Clark, defense, like we don't talk about defense like ever when we're talking about players like this. And by the way, her defense is fine. It's like not great, but it's not terrible. Turnovers, just, can you just watch the game? Like I pointed this out the other day. She doesn't get guarded like she's the 11th best point guard, excuse me, 11th guard in the league. She gets guarded 94 feet. Well, that's because she has bad handles. What? What? The pressure creates turnovers. It doesn't. Watch the games. The turnovers, she has maybe one or two a game that are like really bad. Another one's like, team has just dropped the ball on passes, trying to be aggressive, like things that you can totally live for. And not to pick on one specific player here, but Kelsey Mitchell is her teammate, and she's seventh on the player vote. She has no assist, no rebound, and plays no defense. So you can't convince me that the things that you hold against Caitlin Clark are the same things you hold against other players, because that's not indicative of how you voted in this situation. Kelsey Mitchell is an outstanding scorer. I'm going to give her prop out later. I don't even know. I think it's like 24 and a half for tonight. She's going to have 35 points because Caitlin Clark's not playing. She's going to take 27 shots, as she should. She's a great scorer. She doesn't pass the ball or rebound or play defense. So the things that you claim to care about, you don't vote that way for other players as well. And I just, Brian, I just don't get. Clark came out this week and gave her first time speaking after the Alyssa Thomas incident. And she spoke for 5 minutes. Everything she said was perfect because that's the way she's going to talk about it. And it wasn't enough for some people. You have to actually call out the racism.
15: Yeah.
17: From who? You're going to call it random Twitter accounts? Hey, you know, 12345 on Twitter said a mean tweet to Alyssa Thomas. Like, call out. You have to call every single person. I just don't get what they want from her, because she has done this now for 3 years, where she has been very strong on this. And the one thing that I noticed too is really none of the players talk about her negatively, which is important to know. There's no like, sources say Caitlin Clark's a terrible person behind the scenes. Like, none of that's ever out, right? Brian, if they don't like a player in a sport, Jaylen Brown, right? As soon as he gets traded, it's like there's 25 things about him that stink. Like, things get out if no one likes you. And that's not been the case for Clark. So I don't get the scrutiny here. And last thing, Crack, before I throw it to you. I've yet to see anyone ask how Caitlin Clark is doing. We spent an entire week asking, well, checking on Alyssa Thomas, checking on so-and-so player, checking on she's the one who got the fist to the throat. How about you checking on the player who's hurt? She's not playing right now, right? She's out today against the Aces. So is AJ Wilson. So that game is like, you know, no one's going to watch that game. But like, are we going to ever ask how Clark is doing? Ever ask how she's doing in this situation? She's out for 10 days and got a fist to the throat. Wasn't a punch, by the way. I hate how people call it a punch. It wasn't a punch.
15: Right.
17: But I do this in the league. I fall on top of a defensive lineman I don't like. I'm going to put my hand in his face, hand in his throat, right, to get up. Alyssa Thomas knew what she was doing. Like, we don't have to pretend. Just call what it is. Say, hey, she did something that wasn't right. It was dirty play. It happened. Don't do it again. And let's move on. Like, let's move on. It just, man, they just don't like her, Crack. It's just,
18: 100% agree.
17: They don't like her.
18: This vote is just ridiculous. Clark's easily in the top 10. I mean, she just top 10. Isn't really liked. But yeah, of course. She. Well, I mean, for this particular vote of top 10.
17: Of course, yeah.
18: She just really just isn't liked by her peers because she gets the most attention in the WNBA. The harassment stuff, just awful. Last week we talked about how NBA players were getting harassed by losing sports bettors. Now we have WNBA players speaking out, getting death threats and right, harassment.
15: Right.
18: These over-the-top fans should be banned from arenas, kicked off social media, and actually scrutinized even more, maybe legally. It's that bad.
15: No, you're right about that. And really, it just comes down to, you can't make sense out of nonsense. It's ridiculous for the players, whoever voted, to have Caitlin 11th among guards. It's insanity. And it's really, it's just a popularity contest, and Caitlin isn't popular with her fellow players. It really is just that simple. And I don't understand it. I don't understand why. It's like this axe they've had to grind for the last 3 years. They've never gotten over it. It's crazy. I just don't get it. It's, I don't know. I don't know if it's, you know, literally it's, you know, it's a dance, right? And, you know, all the girls are there and they want the attention, and Caitlin walks in and the whole room turns and it's like, holy cow, Caitlin's here. And everybody else, all the girls are just like, I hate Caitlin. You know, like, I don't know if it's like that type of thing. I don't want to get too philosophical, but I think it's something that should be said. I just look at a situation like this, and it's all about sides, right? It's like, you're either on Caitlin's side or you're on Alyssa Thomas's side, and you've got to be on their side all across the board, or you're not on their side. You right. know, you're somewhere, you're just like, get away. You're either 100% on board or you're not on board. And that is so wrong. I just think we've gotten so far away from the two sides that actually matter. The two sides that actually matter are right or wrong. That's it. It's not Team Caitlin or Team Alyssa Thomas. It's right or wrong. I thought what Alyssa Thomas did was cheap. It deserved a one-game suspension. It deserved a flagrant two foul and an ejection, but they missed it. So it at least deserved a suspension. Doesn't mean she's a cheap player. Doesn't mean all of these horrible things that she hears, like she's a thug. It's none of that. It was a cheap shot, and she deserved to be punished for that. Also, I'm not like Team Caitlin all across the board. Alyssa Thomas is getting death threats and all this negative, evil stuff. She doesn't deserve that. That's wrong. So you should be able to say that, even if you're saying Caitlin was, you know, that's a flagrant two all day, every day. You could still say Alyssa Thomas doesn't deserve all this ridiculousness that came as a result of that. Just get away from these sides, man. It's just right or wrong. That's it. Go case by case, right or wrong. Those are the two sides that matter.
17: The best comments I thought from WME Media were Lisa Leslie, who made that exact point. Like, that's just a bad play. Like, you can't do that if you're Alyssa Thomas. It doesn't mean she's a bad player or a bad person. I think, you know, WNBA media, I think, and just their fans are so far behind the rest of us when it comes to just like any big story, because they haven't had to do a lot of this really, like nationally. They just don't know, like, I think, how to deal with a lot of the things that get said online. You know, whenever I mention something about this story, people always reply to me like, well, so-and-so said this. I'm like, so? Why do you care if, like, Barstool said this? So? Like, why do you care what they said? Like, they're on this, you know, these accounts on social media say these things about Caitlin Clark. Okay. Like, do you care what the senator of Iowa has to say about anything else ever? Why do you care what he has to say about Caitlin Clark?
15: Yeah.
17: Like, people are piling on this because it's a national story, but you wouldn't care about their opinion on anything else. Why do you care about Caitlin Clark? And Clark, by the way, has brought none of this on herself. None of it. She didn't complain post game about this play. Now her coach did. I thought Stephanie White for once stood up for Caitlin Clark. That was nice to see. And she's probably not herself at all. WNBA fans are so far behind when it comes to just their online presence, like how they deal with certain stories. They're not ready for a lot of the. They want to be a national sport, Brian, without dealing with what national sports go through in the media cycle, right? Where every story that is with your superstar is going to be overblown. You're going to have people talking about it that they've never watched a sport before. It's just what major sports in America have become with social media, and they're just not ready for the moment yet. They want all the things that come with being a sport that makes more money now, that gets more national attention, but they don't want to deal with the media backlash that comes with being a big dog in this country. So they'll get used to it, I think, eventually. We'll see if it happens this season. But, the last part, I want to make this last point before we move on here about this. You know, the other talking point I see people, and I met him talking about this last week, is they say, well, we shouldn't officiate the game differently for Caitlin Clark, because people are calling for that, right? They want the game officiated differently. Brian, I think we're locked up in this. We just want the fouls called that are fouls.
15: We're not asking for special treatment. If that's a flagrant two, call a flagrant two. That's not changing anything. Yeah.
17: Just call the foul. That's it. Just call the foul that's there. Right. And officiating, and I watch too much WA probably, but officiating is absolutely atrocious.
15: It's bad.
17: It's the NBA officiating is not, it makes NBA officiating look good. You're like, what? WNBA officiating is atrocious. And until they fix that part of the sport, they're going to have these things pop up because it's just not good. It's not good. They're stuck in this middle where they're trying to like have the offensive part of the sport progress, but it's tough because the game is horizontal, right? It's not played vertically.
15: Right.
17: So like you just sort of get a lot more like, contact dunk. Like, in the NBA, guys are going up to lay up and dunk, and they, you know, you avoid some of that contact, I think, when you make those type of plays.
19: Yeah.
17: The NBA is so, is horizontal, right? You're not, you're not jumping very high. They're not dunking. There's a lot of, like, physical play, right? Because of that, I think. I think it adds some more physical play. Because when someone's jumping for a layup or near the basket, they're not going that high. They're, like, growing into arms or going into, like, in, and so you gotta figure out a way to, like, to call the fouls that are there, but have the offense happen. They're trying this new thing this year where they're calling more fouls. The point, the totals are way up in these games. There's no A'ja Wilson today for the Aces and no Caitlin Clark. Do you know what the total is, Brian?
15: Yeah, it's a, like 181-ish and
17: 181.
15: Yeah.
17: For 40 minutes of basketball. That's an insane total. And guess what, crack? It's going to be 100-98. It's going to be, it's going to fly over today. I'm not taking it because it's a ridiculous number, but it's going to fly. The Fever have lost four games this year when they scored 100 points.
18: I'll ask both of you guys, would you rather watch a good WNBA game or one of the World Cup games today?
17: Oh, World Cup.
15: It'd be a World Cup. Just because it's once every 4 years, crack.
18: Yeah. No, I just didn't know.
17: Yeah. The WNBA is never on a main screen for me. Like, it's on an iPad or like a secondary screen. I mean, the other night, I guess the Liberty were playing the other night in the cup game. That was on the big screen.
15: Sabrina brought you home on that cover.
17: Sabrina
15: right?
17: did. Oh, nice. Sabrina got me. I was about to be so angry again. Crack. I had Liberty laying 6.5. I got a bad number, admittedly, because A'ja Wilson was out. They're up like 15 with 5 minutes left in the third quarter. And with 8 minutes left in the fourth quarter, game was tied. Like, what are we doing at home?
15: Crazy.
17: And then they went on like a 10-0 run and ended up closing it out. So, it's a wild sport to bet on. It's unlike anything. It's just so frustrating.
15: You know, I think, listen, Craig, I think Jeff made a good point as far as it is. It's a little bit more like FIBA basketball. It's kind of like the Olympics in terms of the physicality, right? Like the WNBA is pretty physical. The problem with officiating, it's just so inconsistent. If you turn on a game, I'm like, that's a foul, no call. You know, that's a foul, no call. So it's like, it's not like they call every little ticky tack foul. It's just they're so completely inconsistent. It'd be like baseball. It'd be like the strike zone in baseball where you're like, okay, that pitch was just 2 inches off the plate, ball. And then the next pitch is like 6 inches off the plate, strike. That's officiating in the WNBA. It's just crazy inconsistent, but it is physical, and they let a lot go. It's just they can't find a way to be consistent with the officiating. It's a huge problem.
17: I don't know what the answer is either, because I think you want scoring. You want your superstars to have points. You know, there's a flopping problem now, too, which I guess the NBA has that flopping problem as well. Bad call on Angel yesterday. She didn't even touch the I don't think she even touched the lady in the chin and was flopping down the ground.
15: Yeah.
17: It's just, it's a, soccer has some flopping, though. I'll tell you that. Who, buddy? I'm not tweeting about it because I just don't want to. But some of the soccer stuff, you're like,
18: oh, bro, man.
15: It's crazy.
17: Like they look like they're dead. Like, you're like, oh, they're dead. And then they get up 30 seconds later, like, they look around. Oh, no, actually,
15: so
17: we're playing
15: much.
17: On.
15: It's bad. Our guy Mbappe. I love Mbappe.
17: He
15: got barely nicked in his, like, right shin. He went down. And I'm like, oh, gosh, they might have to amputate. You know, I'm just so cynical at this point. He pops back
17: up. It was
15: up
17: funny.
15: Seconds
17: he got
15: later, like, oh, my gosh.
17: He got beat up yesterday, though. Like, there were some legitimate fouls that weren't called. But that one you're talking about, it was like he lost the ball, got cleated, and had a rough one. So, I think cracked your
18: Do the refs fall for it with their stars like
17: no.
18: they do?
15: Rarely. Watching the World Cup, rarely. A lot of times, if anything, they come over there and help him up. Like, come on, dude, I'm not falling for that. They literally help him up. Like, you got to do better than that.
17: I think for the most part in this tournament, they've actually been more on the side of not giving cards and not giving fouls, except, of course, to Balogun.
15: It's crazy.
17: Other than that, like yesterday, like there were people that, you know, I follow for soccer information that were like legitimately Paraguay, I think, did not get a yellow the entire game until the game was actually over. Then they got one like post game, which is kind of funny. But
15: I love Paraguay. Just wanted to fight, man.
17: They wanted to fight all game. All game. They wanted
15: especially
17: to fight.
15: After the game. They're like, you know, let's throw down. Screw this.
17: I also have really, really liked the broadcast that we have.
15: You love when they throw in football, huh? They always try to throw an NFL reference in there.
17: One guy mentioned the in Kansas City, he mentioned like the barbecue that he was eating. It's like he had the meat sweats.
15: Yeah.
17: But
15: That's great.
17: These guys are, they're so critical. I love it. They're like, yeah, that,
15: yeah,
17: that's bad. That's not good. Yeah. I love it. I love it, yeah, man. I've had a great time listening.
15: By the way, just to put a bow on the Caitlin thing real fast, I just want to give a shout out. Rich Orenberger, we do the countdown show on Saturdays. Yeah. Rich had a great line yesterday. He said, Caitlin Clark isn't the problem. Everybody else is the problem.
17: Yes.
15: And I'm like, that's exactly what it is.
18: Yep.
15: If anything, she's decreased the drama, and yet there's still this crazy soap opera. She's like the I don't know, the talking point, but she doesn't cause it. It's crazy. It's just this weird world that we're living in. We've got Bill Krakenberger, professional sports handicapper, Jeff Schwartz, 8-year NFL veteran. I'm Brian Noe. 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And Jeff said it, man. It's a great day of soccer here. The nightcap is going to be amazing with Mexico hosting England. We've got Brazil and Norway. Of course, Team USA tomorrow. Lots of stuff going on here. Very excited for all of it. Also excited for this. Coming up next, Christian Cipollini from BetMGM. He's got us covered from sea to shining sea with betting insights over here, especially Team USA tomorrow. We'll get knee deep into that coming up next. It is Fox Sports Radio's Countdown presented by BetMGM.
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16: 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Okay, so if we're just talking about handle, as much money in bets pouring in as possible, I'm sure you want Team USA to keep moving on, right? You're just printing tickets left and right. But what would be the best scenario for you? If we're looking at a final matchup here, would it be Argentina and France, or if you could concoct what's best for you at BetMGM for the biggest handle, who would you choose?
6: Yeah, I mean, if it's going to be biggest handle, it would certainly be the U.S. in there. But of course, as you're mentioning, every game that they lose or every game that they win is worse and worse for the book. So that wouldn't be good for the bottom line, I'm sure, but it would be amazing for handle. For better outcomes for handle, yeah, France, Argentina probably would. You know, it's got the big stars. It's two of the best teams out there. I think that's probably the one that would do it.
7: I'd imagine the sportsbook cleans up pretty well on the Argentina Cape Verde game and that France Paraguay game yesterday. I imagine the book made out pretty well with the Argentina Cape Verde game and the France Paraguay game. How did it go for you guys on those two?
6: Yeah, both of those did end up being decent outcomes, probably for reasons you can understand. France normally wouldn't have been a good outcome. They won, but the fact that they won 1-0 helps us a bit. What hurt us then again back is that Mbappe was the goal scorer. So, of course, everyone had tickets on him. So that one was a little bit more of a wash. The Cape Verde game ended up being a good outcome for us because of the fact that they had it tied up there and yeah, ended up being good.
18: Hey, Christian, I was playing in the main event of the World Series yesterday, so I had a lot of international play on the weekend, and there was a lot of people that chose to play their day one on July 4th and 5th, unlike a lot of Americans wanted off so they played in different flights. But yeah. Being with a lot of the Europeans and people from across the pond, I know they were all rooting for France -1.5. So I figured that would be a good outcome for you guys. And I wanted to know how has the volume been for World Cup? Are you surprised by it or you're not? Did you expect it? Did you think it'd be more? What's going on?
6: I think I shouldn't be surprised by it, but I have been surprised by it. Every day that the handle is significantly higher than the 22 World Cup was. I think a big thing to deal with that is of course, it being on U.S. soil, and you know that gives excitement. You know, there's people in cities where it's going on, and that excitement is kind of everywhere. But I also think another major factor is the fact that these games are in prime time for people in the U.S. as well. The last two World Cups before that weren't in good time zone. And that ends up being a really big major factor when it comes to handle and the action that we'll end up taking. So tomorrow night, a Monday night primetime game, U.S. versus Belgium at 8 o'clock, that's going to be massive handle and it significantly more handle than it would have been had it the 11 a.m. game or all those random times that we've had when those World Cups are in different countries and overseas. So I shouldn't be as shocked as I am because it's the World Cup and it's something that everybody is interested in. But we really have taken a lot more action than the 22 World Cup.
15: You know, with Crack mentioning that yesterday where, you know, it is a square bet if you're like, I laid 1.5. I need France by 2 goals over here. What kind of sharp bets? Can you give us a couple of examples of sharp bets that you've seen? Any of the two games today or tomorrow, some big name countries involved? You know, a lot of volume, a lot of handle, but, you know, there are a lot of square bets involved there. Any sharp bets that stand out to you?
6: Yeah, usually those ones will come around things like corners and things that they can kind of get more of a two-way line on something that maybe there is not as much of a model edge or something along those lines. Maybe something like the weather, the heat being a factor, or today's game, Mexico-England, where the altitude will be a factor. Those types of things you'll see more of, and for us, we'll see more of the two-way action, we'll be more of the square action, or today, Norway versus England, if we get any sort of combination of Harry Kane and Haaland scoring 2+ goals, that will end up being a very bad day for the book, because I'm sure that is a very popular bet today.
7: With the World Cup happening right now, how much baseball action are you guys seeing? I feel like, even for myself, like, I've watched less baseball. I pay attention a little bit less to baseball right now. Obviously, we're getting close to the All-Star break. I think it's next week, right? The Derby is next Monday, yeah. I believe. Not tomorrow, but the following Monday. Then, obviously, the game is on Tuesday. Are you guys still seeing action on baseball? Is it something you guys are keeping an eye on every day?
6: Yeah, no, the World Cup has definitely taken, at least from our handle perspective and betting action, it's definitely chipped into the baseball side of things. We'll see it on kind of day-to-day games if we look at our numbers from this time last year compared to this year. It is a slight decrease, and we would imagine that the World Cup is what's driving that. Again, because of these games being in prime time. For example, Wednesday night with the USA playing, our MLB numbers were a lot lower, and you'd imagine it was because most people were watching the USA game instead of their local baseball team.
18: So, Christian, here we have preseason, the Hall of Fame game a month away. So let's say preseason 5 weeks away, and now, we have NFL 2 months away. Are you seeing any kind of action, or I know the public likes to bet late, though. Any kind of action on any NFL futures, maybe even to win the Super Bowl, or even any kind of season? I wouldn't think season wins. Only wackadoos like me bet them in like April and May. But is there any other season wins? Anything at all that has actually come in where you said, "Oh, I got some sharp action on this," or is it just what I said? Maybe 95% of the volume comes in literally the week before or 2 weeks before the NFL regular season.
6: Yeah, for things like season wins, kind of as you're kind of mentioning there, some people aren't as comfortable with putting in a bet that isn't going to settle for 6+ months from now. So action on those type of futures will be smaller. And they'll start pick up out kind of as the summer goes. So once we kind of get more into the teams reporting to camp and you're starting to get news out of which player might be coming out of this backfield, or a wide receiver that might have been looked at as wide receiver 3 or 4 who might be earning a wide receiver 2 role, that's when we'll start to see kind of sharp action on some of these regular season stats that we'll have over under yardage. And a lot of that's kind of just falling off what beat reporters will say. But all that action tends to start to pick up when we start to get more information as to what's going on in camp. So for now, it's still pretty quiet. Of course, looking at the Super Bowl winner futures market, there's still plenty of bets in there. People aren't shy about betting that. And for right now, the Rams are the team that has been taking the most bets. They're the favorite, and they're also one of our biggest liabilities of realistic teams to win. So we'll keep monitoring as it goes. I'm getting excited as we get closer. Sure. Still a little bit away.
15: Well, hey, Christian, you're the man. Hope you have a good day. Hope you had a good 4th as well. Always appreciate your time. We'll catch up with you soon.
6: Of course. Everyone have a good weekend.
15: Yeah, you too. There he is, Christian Cipollini, BetMGM Senior Trading Manager. We go from heavy hitter to heavy hitter, from Cipollini to Lowentron. Huh? It's like, what would it be, like Stafford to Nakua? I don't know, something like that. Take it away, Ilo. What do you have for us, buddy?
8: I appreciate that, but the first thing that popped into my mind was that line from Seinfeld. Ruth, Gehrig, DiMaggio, Mantle, Costanza? Speaking of Major League Baseball, on Saturday night, the Boston Red Sox beat the Angels at Anaheim 8-1. Sonny Gray improved to 10-1. Dodgers over the Padres 3-0. Yoshinobu Yamamoto struck out 10 in 7 innings. The Padres on an 8-game losing streak. 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At the World Cup on Saturday evening, a Kylian Mbappe penalty kick propelled France past Paraguay 1-0 and into the quarterfinals for the 4th straight time, where they will face Morocco. Today's action kicks off at 4 p.m. Eastern from New Jersey as Brazil takes on Norway. Winner of that match faces either Mexico or England, who will kick off in the Azteca at 8 p.m. Eastern. Now, as we detailed for you earlier, overnight, hundreds of Mexico fans attempted to prevent England's team from getting a good night's sleep by setting off fireworks and playing music outside of their team hotel beyond a perimeter set up by local police. What's even crazier is Front Office Sports reported that England had booked 15 different hotels so Mexico fans would not be able to find out where they really were, but they very easily found them out anyway. Now, in the middle of it all last night, was our intrepid Great Britain News Channel reporter, Ben Leo. Listen here as he attempts to interview some of the fans live on TV, only for them to absorb him into their dance party. Listen.
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8: Ben Leo, the 21st century equivalent of Edward R. Murrow, reporting from London during the Blitz. Back to you guys.
15: That's great. It is Fox Sports Radio's Countdown, presented by BetMGM. Hey, I wanted to throw something at you guys real fast here.
7: Yes.
15: Did you see this? Where, crack, props to you, by the way. You gave us a couple of Summer League winners yesterday. Very nice by you. Santa Crack, as I call him right there, spreading goodwill, fortune, and all that. The Summer League, the NBA is going to test out the one free throw rule in Summer League. You guys see this? I did see it.
7: Yeah.
15: So the way it sounds very wordy, but it'll be easy to understand. Players will be awarded one free throw for any foul that would typically result in one, two, or three free throws. So picture this. Let's say a guy gets fouled shooting a three. You know, they just get him on the elbow or something like that. He'll go to the free throw line. He just has to make one free throw and it's worth 3 points. So, like, from a gambling standpoint, I can't imagine your reaction, Crack, if you've got, whatever, you've got Milwaukee -3, and all of a sudden the Warriors go to the free throw line, and they hit one free throw worth 3 points. I think you might lose your mind at that point. So it's something to keep in mind from a gambling perspective, this new rule that they're trying out in Summer League here.
7: So, additionally, under 2 minutes, it goes back to the old way.
15: Right.
7: Right.
15: So which shows you it's left. A stupid rule. Final 2 minutes of the game, back to the regular way. It just shows you that the 46 minutes we spent was just wasted. It's just stupid.
7: Is this to speed the game along? Like, what's their reasoning?
15: I guess.
7: They've been doing this in the G League, I think.
15: Yeah. Is our attention span that bad? Like, just shoot your free throws. What are we doing right now?
7: Like, this really helps, like, Mitchell Robinson out.
15: Right, exactly. Yeah.
7: You have to shoot two. Just make one. Just make one.
15: Luck out and make one. It's worth 2 points.
7: Wait, so if you miss the one shot for the three free throws, it's over. Wow.
15: Yeah.
7: When I think about these type of rule changes, I think to myself, like, who's asking for this, right?
15: Right.
7: Like, which NBA, like, baseball made some significant rule changes. Let's just speed the game up. We were all asking for that.
15: Right.
7: Game for too long.
15: That's right.
7: Make them be shorter. Who was asking for the NBA to adjust the way they do their foul shots because the game is too long? Like, you know what would help the game out? How about less reviews that take 7 minutes?
15: Yeah.
7: Like,
15: that would help.
7: Do that. That would help out a lot.
15: Be cool with that.
18: Yeah, what do you think about
15: rules,
18: this, Greg?
15: Yeah,
18: their testing seems pretty dumb. I don't think it'll stick. I understand trying to speed up the game, make it less of a free throw battle, but I don't think it's the answer. You know, just to let you guys know real quick. So the first game, Golden State Gold, it was two nights ago at 9:20 p.m. I bet this, and I was like, do I text these guys? And I know midnight, nobody's up. 9:20 at night. So actually 3-0 so far.
7: You never know. I might get up to go, bathroom in the middle of the night.
18: 9:20. So anyway, yeah. No, so I know people say,
15: way,
18: are
15: Crack,
18: you crazy
15: nothing,
18: betting this stuff?
15: Yeah. Crack, nothing would make Jeff happier if he goes to the bathroom in the middle of the night, has a text from you with a Summer League play. He's firing away, no questions asked.
7: You know, there's a lot of times on you know, my phone's on silent, so I never never wake up. But there are times it's like 10:30 Saturday night. I'm about ready for bed, and Craxton's over the prop list for Sunday morning. And I have to debate, like, do I get out of bed and sort of do this now? Oh. Or do I wait till the morning? And, intrusive thoughts always win out. It happens immediately, Crack. Do it immediately.
15: But you were saying, Crack, you know, you get major edges on Summer League, NFL preseason. This is these are great angles.
18: And they make
15: you
18: fun
15: of
18: me. People say, you don't bet Summer League. You don't bet this stuff, do you? Oh,
7: yeah,
18: boy.
7: You
18: oh, yeah. Lots of good info out there, guys.
15: All right, that's Bill Krakenberger, professional sports handicapper. Jeff Schwartz with us, 8-year NFL veteran. You know, midnight, summer league better when he's on trips to the bathroom right there. I'm Brian Ngo. The excitement of the FIFA World Cup is now streaming live on Fox One, the official English streaming platform. To catch every unforgettable moment, Fox One brings the action straight to your screen so you never miss a goal. 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Action gets underway today. Brazil and Norway, 4 p.m. Eastern. Very excited for a big day. Mexico, England, 8 p.m. Eastern. It's going to be some fantastic stuff. All right, coming up next, prop it up, the prop betting market. We'll compare notes, give you a couple of plays. That's coming up. It's Fox Sports Radio's Countdown, presented by BetMGM.
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1: 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One, two, three.
2: Prop it up.
1: Let's go, bud.
2: Player plays.
0: All right, the prop betting market. Crack, we start with you with something you like.
3: All right, let's go to the WNBA here. Boy, I got a tough time with some of these names. Let's, Sabali. Am I saying it right? Sabali.
0: Sabali, yeah.
3: Sabali.
0: Yeah.
3: Okay. It doesn't matter. No, pronouncing it right. As long as we get the wins. And we're killing.
0: There you go.
3: Killing these props this season. Points, rebounds over 16.5, minus 125. She's 100% now back from injury. Played 26 minutes last game up against a Dallas team today that gives up the third most points, rebounds to opposing centers. Sabali over 16.5 points and rebounds. I also see over 17.5, minus 05. I probably like that a little bit better for juice wise, but. We'll grade it at the 16.5. I see your MGM.
4: All right. A couple different ways to go here today with this Fever game, because you know they score a ton of points and play no defense, right? And this is just the way you know these games tend to go with them because they have to do that. So a couple options. Kelsey Mitchell's 23.5. That's a lot of points, even for her. So I'm going to go with Aaliyah Boston over 17.5 points here, Brian. Again, No Wilson either for the Aces tonight. So that the middle of that paint will be free for Boston to score her points. Again, more touches for everyone, more shots for everyone when Clark is out. Mitchell over 2.5 threes is not a bad wager as well. But I'll go Boston here over 17.5 points.
0: Man, Jeff, you mentioned that Fever Aces total. I know these aren't props, but it just caught my attention. It's at 180.5. How about Wings tempo? It keeps going up. It's up to 184.5. It's just going to be
4: a lot of scoring score these games.
0: Yeah, a lot of scoring. Yeah. I'm going to go to baseball over here. Our guy Junior Caminero is on fire right now for the Rays. I'll hate myself if I don't put something on the guy, right? Where he's got 11 home runs over his last 11 games. He's just been in a zone right here. I'm going to take 3+ hits, runs, and RBIs, right? Any combination of hits, runs, RBIs. If we get to 3 with those 3 stats, it's at plus 105. I'll take plus money in the HRR because he's been lights out, man. And he's hitting second, too. That's the other thing, too. It's hard to pitch around the guy. So I look for him to do more damage, and I'll take my chances with Junior Caminero. You're going to be hard-pressed to find a hotter bat in baseball right now, so I'll roll with him.
4: All right.
0: There you go.
4: Well, so two WNBA players. Look, Crack stepping into the way the WNBA pool. I like it.
0: I kind of want to parlay our baseball and two WNBA plays.
4: I know, right?
0: Let's do parlay platter part 2.0 right now. Very nice. All right, coming up next, the road is about to get a whole lot more difficult. We'll have details on that. And will this team be able to advance? Coming up.
5: We are Fox Sports.
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0: Warehouse of Tampa.
1: An early start to scattered showers and storms along the coast this Sunday morning will continue to roll their way in and farther to the east as the day goes on. By the second half of your Sunday, most of the area will be dry with a few spotty inland showers for the sunset hours and into tonight, mainly inland. Highs are near normal at 91 degrees. A heads up for your Monday morning commute. There will be another chance for scattered areas of rain and storms along and west of I-75. Otherwise, waking up mild in the upper 70s and low 80s. I'm XFNR 8 Meteorologist Juliana Mejia.
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6: On Mbappe's 19th career World Cup goal, so France into the quarterfinals for the fourth straight time, where they will face Morocco. Earlier Saturday, they eliminated Canada 3-0. Today's festivities in the round of 16 kick off 4 p.m. Eastern from New Jersey. Brazil against Norway. Winner of that match faces either Mexico or England, who meet in the Azteca in Mexico City at 8 p.m. Eastern tonight. Baseball Saturday night, Red Sox over the Angels in Anaheim 8-1. As Boston's Sonny Gray improved his record to 10-1. I'm Isaac Lohengrin.
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14: Oh, what is going on? Welcome in. Happy Sunday to you. 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Team USA in action tomorrow night, Monday Night Football, if you will. U.S. taking on Belgium for the right to move on to the Group of Eight. Do we call it the Group of Eight? I don't know. The Elite Eight? I go by basketball. They're in the Sweet 16 right now trying to get to the Elite Eight. Hopefully the Final Four. That's how I think of it, but whatever. But it's going to be tougher, right? Belgium ranked in the top 10 FIFA rankings. And no Balogun. He won't be in there for Team USA. Got the red card against Bosnia and Herzegovina, which was a garbage call, by the way. Just a trash call. It's got to be blatant, does it not? If you get ejected from the game and you're a man down and that guy gets suspended for the next game, it's got to be blatant. That was not blatant, over the top. That's just a soccer play that was unfortunate. I know he raked the back of the Achilles of the Bosnian player and stepped on his foot slightly, but there's no malice. There's no malicious intent there. It's just unfortunate, and I didn't think it was nearly egregious enough to draw a red card, but he got one, and he's not going to be on the pitch tomorrow night for Team USA. It's a big loss for them.
15: So in every sport, we tend to have varying degrees of penalty, right? Depending on the play. And a lot of them do require intent, right? To be thrown out of the game. And then to obviously be suspended the next game, it's a level further, right, Brian? And the only one that we seem to not, the one rule we don't seem to have this is with targeting in college football, right? Where targeting never takes a tent involved, and you get suspended for the next game, for the half of the next game, if you commit the targeting in the second half of the previous game, right?
14: By the way, Jeff, you'll like this. Yeah. Not, just real quick. We don't have that this year. You're not suspended for the first half. So that's good. But it's go ahead. I'm not trying to cut you off. Yeah.
15: Because to me, intent has got to be involved when you suspend players for the next game. And we can tell, and I've long argued in this college football, you can tell when there's intent of targeting, right? Like, I think it's very easy to tell when a player is leaving his feet, right? When he's spearing someone, when he's going out of his way to hit someone in the head or neck area, and we can tell, okay? And I feel like in soccer, the same rule should be applied, right? If you want to give someone a red card to deter things from getting worse in a game, okay, I get that. But to give a red card that leads to a suspension of the next game, you better be able to say that play was on purpose, yeah, right? And the intent of that play was to injure the player, right? And it was very clear that the intent on that play was not to clip the guy in the calf and injure him, right?
14: Right.
15: The intent of the play was they were making a play on the ball, and he hit the back of the calf, right? And to me, okay, if you want to throw him out for the rest of the game, it's within your purview to do so, right? But the next game, so you're basically suspending him 120 minutes, essentially, right? For that play, 120 minutes for that play, right. And you're suspending him for a round of 16 game? Like, crack, to me, there has to be a better process to this. It can't be just so definitive. Like, this is a red card. This is the end of the discussion. I think it's a mistake by soccer to have this happen.
9: Yeah, didn't you guys were just telling me though that they haven't really been calling too many penalties?
15: They have not. That's why this is so interesting, because they have really. I mean, Messi did it this 2 games ago. I think it was 2 games ago. He kicked a guy in the back of the leg on purpose, and. Right. Right. Didn't get no red card whatsoever.
16: Right,
15: like
16: right.
15: They're just not calling that many, that you know, not giving me as many cards in a lot of these games. So that would made it even more surprising.
9: Mm-hmm. Yeah, biggest game for the U.S. in decades, and we're looking to get this get to the quarterfinals for the first time since 2002. We were probably going to be a little, you know, 140, 145 favorite to advance, but we're missing our top goal scorer from a really bad red card game, like you guys are saying, called before the game before. Current this line sits like a dead even, both teams minus 110 to advance. With all this U.S. action at the sports books, that probably means the line should be Belgium minus 140. Mm-hmm. But the books are getting so much USA action, they're forced to move it. And, you know, listen, I'm all about the USA, but, you know, you know what I work as, my allegiance, my bankroll. So I'll probably be shopping lines and looking for one of those books that just can't get any money on Belgium.
15: Yeah.
9: And you know, this is about money for me. And then, when they played Turkey recently, same thing. I found like plus a half, plus 125. It was a scalp actually. You could, but you know, it's not really worth scalping unless you can get down a lot of money on that side, you know, both sides. But you know, like I said, this situation here. They're probably the line should be Belgium a little bit because a little bit of a favorite because of this really bad red card that was called. So there you have it.
16: I can't, you know, I had a flashback, crack. When I was a kid in grade school, we would do the Pledge of Allegiance. And I can picture you as a kid, like changing the lines in your head where you're like, I pledge allegiance to my bankroll, and you know, just switch the lines here. And I picture that a little like a fiendish smirk on your face. I can see that in my head right now. But I hear you, man. Like if there's ever a time to pounce, it might be now. You know, there is a tidal wave of U.S. men's national team money in this country for obvious reasons. They want that to be the end result. But like, I like the spot. I do like the spot. If you're thinking about going the other way, you're going to get a lot of value on Belgium. They're a top 10 team. They're talked about like there's some, you know, Belgium. Yeah, who are they? Screw them. Like, that's how they're talked about. I love the spot for Belgium to advance here against Team USA. They're down ball again, right? Like, it's a great spot for them. If you don't believe in home field advantage and all that type of stuff, I do think it's a good spot for Belgium in this one.
15: Well, I think a lot of the Belgium is that, you know, we've seen a couple of the European teams struggle, right? That we thought were really good. Germany being one of them, right? And they were down 2-0 to Senegal. And what seems to be a theme for some of the African nations, man, like they get Ivory Coast 2 straight games. Like, you play well for 80 minutes, don't finish it out. Senegal, play well for 80 minutes, don't finish it out. It's kind of been a theme, on some of the African teams. And, you know, if they were down 2-0 to a handful of other teams, like, that was the end of it, right? And so they just didn't play well. And then all of a sudden they scored a bunch late. This game does to me feel like a 90-minute draw. This feels like a 1-1 type game to me. That's how I look to bet on it. I haven't done too much research on it yet as we get ready for, obviously, you know, what'll be the game, you know, tomorrow night. I think that screams to me how I'll probably play. It's plus 225 right now on the BetMGM app. That feels like 1-1. Maybe an under 2.5 is plus 110, so you get a 2-0 game. We'll cover you there. Obviously, 1-0 game will cover you there. I just think these games are getting tighter and tighter. You're playing better competition. Look, USA has not played a Belgium yet. Like, they just haven't. They've had a road that is slightly easy, which is fine. That's what happens in sports sometimes. But they just have not played a team as good as Belgium. And Belgium, you know, look, we talked about it. They've had some of the issues this year, this tournament. But, I mean, Bosnia was ranked, 64th? By FIFA. Yeah. Turkey, that game didn't even count, but, you know, because we didn't play our starters. So Australia, they're 27th. We won 2-0. Paraguay, we saw the other night, they're 41. This is a big jump in competition.
16: Absolutely.
15: Belgium might be older. They might be not as quick as they used to be, but this is just a much better team than we played so far in the tournament.
16: Yeah. And that's the thing too, Crack, is it's funny how you will view your team versus the other team. You know, there are a lot of people looking at Belgium from Team USA eyes, right? And it's kind of like, that was a miracle win. They were down 2-0 at the end and got these two goals and somehow survived. If Team USA won the same way, do you realize what people would be saying about this team can't be reckoned with? They can't be stopped. Right, it's destiny, all that type of stuff, man. So this idea that Belgium's just this shoulder shrug, Belgium, who are they? They're a top 10 team in the FIFA world rankings. Like, to win a game when they're down 2-0, and that probably should have ousted them, to survive that is really impressive. And you have to take all that into account. Jeff's point's correct. You look at Bosnia, man, that was their first knockout stage game ever in the World Cup. Yeah. That matters too. So something to keep in mind.
9: It feels so anti-American, betting the other way and stuff. But I mean, it really does, especially I am so pro-American and pro this holiday weekend. Is people, there were so many cool people dressed for our 250th here, and it was just so cool to stand up and cheer for the USA and the flag and just everything that this is the greatest country in the world. And, you want to root for this country in any way. And soccer is definitely part of it. We're definitely a long shot to win it all here, but I fully get it.
16: I hope they get crushed. I'll be honest with you. Like, I just hope they get worked, man. I don't know. Like, maybe you want country, for the people listening, maybe you want soccer to be a huge deal in this country. I don't.
9: Why do you hope they get crushed?
16: Oh, I hope they get annihilated. I don't like their manager, Craig. Like, this has nothing to do with the country. I love the country.
9: Well, I know that.
16: Sports. Yeah, this is sports. And soccer, I don't want soccer to be a huge deal in this country. They have a deep run in the World Cup. Let's just say somehow, some way, and this isn't going to happen, but let's just say they did. They get to the championship game. Can you imagine the tidal wave of emotion and momentum they have? Like, I don't want soccer to be a huge deal in this country. So you want to make an omelet? You gotta break a few eggs over here. I'll sacrifice Team USA losing tomorrow for, us not having soccer. I'm good with it once every 4 years. And then, put it in the shoebox and I don't have to think about it again. That's where I'm at. But, if you want soccer to be a huge deal, you want soccer, you want US to win this whole thing. I believe that we will win. I don't want that. I don't want a huge thing of that, but maybe you guys do. I don't know, but I'm not there. So, and I don't like their manager. I don't like his comments. Like, we reward losing in this country. What are the other things he said? Oh, we're complacent. U.S. players are complacent because we don't have relegation. Horrible take. We don't have relegation in anything. He's an idiot. I don't like him. So, yeah, I'm debating whether they get worked, like 22-0. That would be beautiful. Or kind of like Croatia. Remember Croatia against Portugal? Looked like they had the equalizer there. And this is beautiful. Hugging and kissing in the stands. Offsides. And then, nope. Pulisic's shoelace was offside. No goal. That would be kind of sweet too. I don't know which way I want them to lose worse. I want them to lose in the most heartbreaking way possible. That's what I want. Get out of here, Team USA, is what I say.
15: Wow.
16: That's just me. I know.
17: Loser.
15: I don't think, no matter what happens, that we're going to have some sort of soccer renaissance in our country. And part of that is that at the youth level, like, we don't have the same you know, academy system that we do, that, you know, that, that Europe does, right? Like we just don't have that yet. And maybe we're developing that and we're sort of trying to do that. But, you know, in our country, a lot of kids, you know, they go play the football, basketball, baseball, right? And,
16: right.
15: You know, if you get more kids to take on and want to do, you know, soccer academies, we have, I think, more soccer stars. But I've liked the way we played. I like the aggressiveness. You can really tell watching the games, like which teams are trying to be aggressive, which teams are not. So I love that we're playing a different style of soccer that is more appealing to the eyes. I don't think it's ever going to overtake that. And just to, you know, Crack, you talked about it, our country, 250th anniversary yesterday. We are very good at sports, like putting on sporting events. Like think about how our stadiums have looked so far in this, our crowds in this. You know, the way that our transportation has worked. I know there's not been perfect everywhere, right? But like we are good at putting on sporting events as a country. And then the sure. World Cup is showing that. And yep. Think about all the different sports we have, right? We're like, you know, in England, you know, they don't have baseball, right? I'm sure they have local baseball leagues. They don't have big professional basketball there, right? They don't have big professional football, like American football there. And so we're just good at this. We're good at putting on these events. I think it's shown so far with our crowds. And look, USA crowd tomorrow in Seattle, guys, is going to be a legendary crowd atmosphere. Yeah. They're a great football crowd. And they're a good, you know, a good soccer crowd. You know, they put a lot of fans in the stands for Sounders games. You know, the Timbers in Portland, you know, four or five hours away, is a big and a big, great fan base. The Pacific Northwest does it great. And so we're going to have a great atmosphere. Well, not going to be Azteca. I saw a picture today. Oh, they have 80,000 Mexican flags on the seats in Azteca.
16: That's great.
15: To get ready for the game tonight. But I think the USA, like a showcase of our country is what we're doing as far as hosts for the World Cup. I think we've done a great job so far.
16: Yeah.
9: Cool.
16: Yeah. It's gonna be a crazy atmosphere.
15: But Brian doesn't like our country, clearly. Crack. Brian's out.
9: I'll be honest with you. I don't like Brian's take. But what are you gonna do?
15: Brian's out in America. Clearly.
9: I think I heard on Twitter there was a Brian no war with most of the country. I didn't see it, but someone texted me and said Brian. What did he say? He said, hey, just in case you don't know, Brian is having a war with the country on Twitter. I didn't even know what that meant until now. So,
16: anyway. Well, I don't know that I'm at war with the country. I didn't realize that was the case,
9: the Twitter war.
16: Yeah. Oh, man. Yeah. Some people, social media is a
15: waste of time.
16: It is.
15: It's just like
16: ridiculous. Yeah.
15: This is why I think, guys, we have to understand social media, and it can be cruel, okay? It can be mean. There can be inappropriate things said to you, and I'm not condoning that at all, right? But it is also not real life. Like, I'll give you something. Like, I'm coming to Vegas in a couple of weeks, okay?
16: Oh, wow.
15: For a convention. And
16: League convention? Is that what it is?
15: No, Bet Bash. And there are going to be people at this convention who have 100% said things about me in the gambling space that they would never say to my face, right? And they're going to come up to me and be like, oh, I love your Twitter account.
9: Can I get a picture? Can I get a photo?
15: You know, like, I'm like, you're the same guy who told me that I didn't know what I was doing, right? And you're the same guy that talked down about the way I gamble. Like, they're all going to do it. They're all going to be like, hey, man, I love you in the space. I love your Twitter account. I'm like, you're the same guy that told me that I didn't have, you know, I didn't know what I was doing and I don't know how to count units correctly. I'm like, I have half these people blocked. Like, it's going to be
9: Jeff. Socially, people. Jeff can buy and sell the K-Man 10 times over. Don't worry.
15: but like, you know, like I tweet out recently. I showed Brian this tweet a couple weeks back. Right? I tweet out that the Atlanta Dream are a really bad first quarter team, and they are. They're five.
16: Oh, it was disgusting 5-14 yesterday, man.
15: You got screwed yesterday. 5-14-1 in the first quarter, and there's a reason for that. And it's mostly the Dream. Like, they have a lot of people that want the ball early in the game, and it's just hard to get in a rhythm. I think they have so many people that need the ball, and they're just not a good first quarter team. They haven't been all season. Even after losses, it's just not great. And I tweeted this out. Someone's like, you cracked the code, didn't you, buddy? And like, since then, they're 5-2 in the first quarter. The fade is 5-2. Like, what's the point of that tweet? Like, I'm not trying to say that I got any. I'm just telling you the information's out there. The Dream are bad in the first quarter. Like, stuff like that. I'm like, but I bet you I'm going to see this guy next week. But hey, man, I love your tweets about this. I'm like, get out of here, man.
16: I will
9: telephone tough guys.
16: Yeah, I will say this. Something that has to be understood, okay? You can disagree with my stance, but I just want people to understand it. People just don't even understand. One of my buddies just texted me, and he's making a comparison between Team USA winning Olympic gold and where's hockey in this country? Where's the big boom? Are you really comparing hockey to soccer? Soccer is the world's game.
15: Yeah.
16: Can you not see? If Team USA had this huge, let's just say for the sake of argument, they win it all this year. Yeah. It's not going to happen. Let's just say they do.
15: Happen, yeah.
16: You don't think there's some gigantic wave of momentum for soccer in this country? And little boys are like, you know what? I want to play soccer. I could be a world star. You don't think that's going to happen?
15: No.
16: It absolutely, not by leaps and bounds. Like, we don't have anybody playing football anymore. We got nobody in the NFL. The NFL's dead. It's not like that. But you can't tell me you're not going to lose some of that great talent to soccer. I should be branded less of a hater, and I should be given an award. I should be given a merit. This is genius levels of foresight right here, and it's mistaken for hatred of the country. It's ridiculous what's going on right here, but I just see where it can lead, and I don't want it to go there. That's all that I'm saying right now.
15: USA winning this would be like what? I mean, you go through.
9: Yeah,
15: have to
9: how
15: go
9: big
15: through.
9: Would that be?
16: Like, it would be gigantic. Yeah. Are you kidding me?
15: Yeah.
16: It's the World Cup.
15: Yeah.
9: Yep.
16: They're going to go nuts tomorrow night. It's the group of 16. Can you just imagine the buildup for like the championship game?
15: Oh my gosh.
16: Insane. 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All right, we've got Bill Krakenberger, professional sports handicapper. Jeff Schwartz, 8-year NFL veteran. I'm Brian Noe. Coming up next, man, it has been an absolutely wild offseason. It's only going to get wilder. We'll compare notes. What's going to make the biggest impact going forward? 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

0: 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Man, we've had a wild NBA offseason so far. A couple of trades here, just to name a couple. Jaylen Brown traded from the Celtics to the Sixers. Kawhi Leonard traded from the Clippers. He's going back to the Raptors. Giannis traded to the Heat. LeBron is a free agent. We don't know where LeBron's going to end up. So that's the right. Hidden puzzle piece that we don't know. But without knowing that, and of all the other moves that we've seen, which offseason move do you guys see having the biggest impact? Is there something, Jeff, on your radar where you say, I think that's going to make the biggest impact here in the next season?
1: I mean, I think the biggest impact is clearly whatever happened to Boston with Brown and going to Philly. I mean, we're going to find out definitively. But I'll tell you what, as soon as the trade happened, I mean, the word went out about what Boston didn't like about Brown, right? It was the analytics. It was, we don't think he's that good. It's that his attitude, his podcast. I definitely think the podcast played a role, right? I mean, when things are going well, no one really cares what you're saying on a podcast, right? Or I guess it's a live stream in this situation. But as soon as things start going badly, people point to that, right? You lose a series of Sixers without Embiid playing, right? Without Embiid being completely healthy that entire series. And you lose that series in convincing fashion. And you get on a podcast and say, "Hey, man, that's my most fun year."
0: Right.
1: It very clearly was a shot at Tatum not being there. Right. Was it clearly a shot like that? I like having my own team, and I think Boston just got to a point where the money wasn't worth keeping Brown on the roster. Right. Because you get to a point where the second apron is such a penalty that they must have thought to themselves, "Hey, man, we just can't." We can pay him. We don't want to anymore. And this is a really bad deal, right? They got Paul George, a couple draft picks. I mean, the Jazz got more for Walker Kessler. It's just it's a bad deal for Boston. So Boston must have really, really wanted to get rid of Jaylen Brown. Tomorrow there's a press conference with Boston as a new owner and with Brad Stevens. So we'll know more tomorrow about this. But it felt inevitable he would be traded after he was not traded for Giannis. And it turns out, I guess the Giannis, is reported that they were pretty close to getting Giannis, but there was a contractual thing. Boston didn't want to sort of go over a threshold for what they were willing to pay Giannis. So I think that's the most impactful one we've seen so far. I don't really feel like Miami, they're just not deep enough to win a championship with Giannis. I mean, the roster just, they had to trade almost the entire roster away to get Giannis. So to me, it's probably Boston and Philly swapping players their crack.
2: Yeah, I really like what the Sixers did grabbing Jaylen Brown, who's one of the best all-around NBA players. And he's at his prime, too. So they got rid of Paul George, who was just, I don't know, can I say stealing money at this point in his career? Now you have Embiid, Brown, and Maxey trying to make take the Knicks down in the East. Miami, Ed and Giannis could really go either way, in my opinion. I think they still need some more help to be a real contender. I'm telling you, word is from some people I know that they think that LeBron is going to be headed there, even though that they're the third or fourth team on the list of, if you go by the betting odds. I've seen betting odds at one of the places, not one of the sports books. I actually seen it at one of the other kind of markets. We'll see what happens here. I like what the Sixers did. I think it's gonna, some more heat on the Knicks in the East there.
0: Yeah, I think what you guys are talking about, the Jaylen Brown trade, makes a lot of sense as far as a huge impact, because it obviously weakens the Celtics. You trade them not only to a team in the same conference as you, they're in the same division as you, and they just beat you in the playoffs. Rivals. It's insane. Philly just came back from a 3-point deficit.
1: Brian. They're
0: with
1: hardcore rivals.
0: Yeah,
1: they're
0: right.
1: Hardcore rivals.
0: Yeah. you couldn't wait to get rid of Jaylen Brown. You trade him to the Sixers. It's unbelievable. You could have had Giannis and you got older. Paul George is 6 years older than Jaylen Brown. I just, it's baffling to me. LeBron being a free agent, and he's going to sign on the cheap with someone, and depending where he goes, he's going to have a legitimate shot to win a title. As long as they didn't go with the old men of Golden State, they're not all going to be healthy come playoff time. Like, forget that. Get that out of your head. But if he goes to a legitimate title contending team, that could push them over the top. That's going to be a very interesting thing. I will say a little bit of an outside the box take. Think about what's going on with the Clippers and paying Kawhi Leonard $28 million under the table. We still don't have a resolution on that. There's still an NBA active investigation going on. What message does that send across the league? You could just pay a dude under the table nearly $30 million and get away with it? Like, wow. You go back to the early 2000s, the Minnesota Timberwolves got busted for paying Joe Smith under the table. They got docked five first-round draft picks. It turned out to be three first-round draft picks. But compare this with the deal that the Clippers just made, the trade sending him to the Raptors. They got three first-round picks in return for making that deal. They get two unprotected first-round Clippers compared to the Timberwolves in the early 2000s. That's the difference between David Stern and Adam Silver. But here we are, man. So, yeah, the ramifications of that. Hey, maybe the Clippers do get fined, docked, punished. I don't know, but it hasn't happened yet. The trade just went through. We thought the contract of Kawhi could just be ripped up and he's a free agent, but not the case. It's insane what's happening with that.
1: There are like a sort of NBA scandals that I think are not covered like they would be if they were NFL scandals.
0: Oh,
1: I mean,
0: my gosh, you're
1: Malik
0: right. Yeah.
1: Beasley just got indicted.
0: Yeah.
1: And, like, I've sent you the videos. I don't know if I included crack in the video. Like, a guy went and found the games in the indictment and found the video. And, like, very clearly, the things he was being accused of are happening on the film.
0: He's shoving his own teammate out of the way to get the rebound. Like, yeah.
1: There was one where he needed under rebounds. Like, and he got two, like, immediately in the game. And the rest of the game, he just, like, never touched foot in the paint. Like, it was so obvious that he was doing the things that were in the indictment. And I feel like who was a Malik Beasley equivalent? I mean, you know, some third wide receiver.
0: I don't know.
1: Was just, like, dropping every pass.
0: Right.
1: You'd be like, what is up with this guy?
0: Or think of this too, Jeff. What if the Patriots, who we love to yell about, they're cheaters and all, what if the Patriots just paid a prominent player $28 million under the table? They circumvented the salary cap. You think the NFL, after a trade went through for that player, they're like, well, we're still investigating. They would have hammered that team immediately. There'd be no question about that.
1: Correct.
0: It's crazy. It's wild to me.
1: And that just is not what is happening in the NBA.
0: Yeah, it isn't. All right, we've got Isaac Lohenkron. He is the law in these parts, you know. Adam Silver, not as much in the NBA. Isaac Lohenkron, not afraid to lay down justice over here. He's got the latest.
3: That's right, indeed, Brian. And speaking of justice, moments from now, we will once again check in with our beloved new colleague, the great British TV reporter, Ben Leo, for the latest on what's going on in Mexico City. But first of all, the recap of our present national pastime. Theoretically, Major League Baseball is on Saturday night. The Boston Red Sox beat the Angels in Anaheim 8-1. Sonny Gray, the victory to improve to 10-1. The Los Angeles Dodgers defeated the San Diego Padres 3-0. Yoshinobu Yamamoto struck out 10 in 7 innings. Padres on an 8-game losing streak. 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So at the World Cup on Saturday evening, France advanced to the quarterfinals with a 1-0 victory over Paraguay. In the quarters, they'll face Morocco after their 3-0 win over Canada on Saturday. Today's action in the round of 16 kicks off 4 p.m. Eastern time from New Jersey, Brazil against Norway. Winner of that match faces either Mexico or England, who will kick off in the Azteca in Mexico City at 8 p.m. Eastern time tonight. Now, overnight, this past overnight, hundreds of Mexico fans attempted to prevent England's team from getting a good night's sleep by setting off fireworks, playing music outside of the England team hotel beyond a perimeter that was set up by local police. So with that in mind, let's once again check in with our intrepid Great Britain News Channel reporter, Ben Leo, on the scene. Here, he asked the local police chief if the fans are going to be arrested, only to then himself get trapped with the fans behind the barricades. Listen.
4: The police are congregating down here, not doing much for now. There's a copy. This is the police chief here, sir. So you're going to arrest them? I'll see if I can get my we got a translator. Hector, can you ask if they're going to be arrested? What is he saying on the phone?
5: He said that they cannot arrest them, but they just try to boil the noise.
4: Can we exit here? We're English media? No?
5: Nobody can cross from this point.
4: Okay.
5: Or close from the hotel.
4: We can't cross.
5: No.
4: We're stuck here.
5: Yes.
4: All night. Very good. Excellent.
3: So much for a stiff upper lip. Back to you guys.
0: Thank you, Ilo. It is Fox Sports Radio's Countdown presented by BetMGM. Ugh, I'm going to rage against our listeners right now. My gosh. I don't understand why people don't understand, you know, this U.S. men's soccer thing. I'm getting a bunch of tweets. We are. Sorry, guys. You guys are lumped in. You're going to enjoy your timelines over here. But all I'm saying is if Team USA ended up winning it this year, which they're not, by the way, you would have a solid foundation to build and grow the sport in this country. Do you understand? Right? That you would have a solid foundation. I'm getting a bunch of this. The U.S. could win the World Cup and it won't overtake any other sport in participation or viewership. No one said it would. Okay? No one said it's overtaking the NFL. No one said that. You have a foundation. You have legitimate momentum to build and grow. Okay? Next one. I don't believe that even if the U.S. wins, U.S. gets to the finals, that soccer is going to take over the country, Brian. No one said it would. All right? You understand, right? Do we get this? Like my other guy on his burner. Let me see where it is. I don't. Yeah, we got. If Team USA wins the World Cup, not going to turn into a huge groundswell of youth choosing soccer over other sports. No one said it would be a huge groundswell. You understand? Momentum. Some talent's going to go there. I don't want any going there. That's just me. Maybe you do. I don't know. But just understand, no one's saying it's overtaking anything. You would have a foundation to build and grow. That's it. Right? Would we not?
1: We would.
0: We would. What do you think, Crack? Go Belgium?
2: I am Go USA.
0: Go USA. I got it.
2: Hey. All right. Let's go on a break before we get any. Let's get everyone get a nice cup of coffee or relax.
0: Yeah. You know. No, that's you're the voice of soothing reason. I like that from you, Crack. That's very nice. All right, we've got Bill Krakenberger, professional sports handicapper, Jeff Schwartz, 8-year NFL veteran. I'm Brian Noe. 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All right, coming up next, we get you a couple of plays. Crack will have his play of the day. We'll share notes with you coming up. 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
24: Viva Mexico. 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
0: Yeah, okay. Taking down England. Very nice. Okay. Our technical producer extraordinaire, Mr. Chris Perfett.
3: I'm sorry, Brian, but it belongs to soccer now. The next generation, LeBrons, the Stephs, the Babe Ruths, all of them, they're all going to be playing footy. We're all going to have them over on Liverpool. You can't stop us.
0: The Mahomes as well.
3: The Mahomes, all of them. Yeah, all of them.
0: Everybody. Okay. Crushing the updates and crushing life.
3: We play by Serbians.
0: Mr. Isaac Lowenkron.
3: I am boycotting Belgian waffles.
0: Wow, man. It's yeah. I get it.

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1: All right. So you get that draw for England-Mexico at +210, or 1-1 is +475. 0-0 is +700. I kind of don't square that. I will take 1-1 +475 England-Mexico regular time finale.
2: Okay. All right.
3: You know, I got a couple of soccer plays for you. I like Mexico under 3.5 corners. They've only had 7 corners in this World Cup. 4 games in the World Cup. 7 total corners. They're going to get 4 or more? I doubt it. So I like under that with Mexico. And I hate to say it, Crack. You might have to close your ears on this one. I've got Belgium to qualify. The value is there. They're -115. That's just to advance. You don't have to worry. Extra time, you're screwed. All goes to PKs, you're screwed. It's just win. Somehow win in advance.
0: It's your bankroll. You got to go with the money.
3: Yeah. I just think it's the value is there, Crack. No ball again. This is a huge up huge step up in competition for Team USA. Not personal, it's just business. I think Belgium has a better chance to move on. So that's my play for you. All right, let's get to Crack's play of the day.
4: Floater is good.
5: This is the best play of the day.
4: Get to me.
3: All right, Crack, what do you have for us?
0: Oh, it's always tough to go to a baseball game for a play of the day, the best bet of the day, but there's not a lot of things going on in my world. Let's go to the Interleague. Let's go to the Phillies over Kansas City. The Phillies, a 12 noon Las Vegas start here. And West Coast time, it's -145. So the Phillies on the road. And guys, just to let you know, when it does come to the soccer, I say it, I'll say it again. You may get a lot of betting one-way sides, especially here in Nevada. We get a lot of one-way betting, and there might be some really good odds betting against the United States. But I know it's tough to do. It's tough to do. We all want to be, flag-waving Americans here, and especially around July 4th weekend. I certainly am. I stand for the flag and stand for the country. But, I fully understand why the advantage gamblers are betting the other way, because the books are forced to overmove a game that should be probably USA. You know, like we said before, USA, they might be favored in this game. It could be the wrong team favored. So I understand, Brian. I fully get what you're doing.
3: There you go. Nice. I like it. It's good to be understood, Crack. Maybe our audience can take a note from you.
0: They're good guys. That's a good follower. I like that guy. He's okay.
3: It's all good. Did you see this, Jeff? You'll love this. You too, Crack. Brandon Ayuk, the current 49ers quarterback.
1: Insane.
3: He's calling out Jaden Daniels. He's not even on the Washington Commanders yet. 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He's pre-calling out his possible next teammate. That's unbelievable. Everybody enjoy the day. 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
13: Washington Wizards reportedly. WNBA wins for Golden State and Portland. Venus and Serena Williams withdrew from doubles at Wimbledon due to Serena's knee injury. In singles, women's number two Elena Rybakina was upset, and number three Iga Swiatek also lost. Denny Hamlin earned the NASCAR pole for Sunday at Chicago. For this month's baseball All-Star game, Philadelphia, the host, has five players on the NL roster, tying the Dodgers and Braves. Dodgers beat the Padres 3-0. I'm Steve DeSager.
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15: Yeah, yeah. One time we gon' give it to you like this. Yeah, like.
14: 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Your Fox Sports Sunday is right now. Y'all gonna make me lose my mind. 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
2: Oh, baby, this is the biggest story of the year. 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He's Bucky Brooks. 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Hello, Bucky. How are you?
15: I'm good. What's going on, Andy?
2: Did you have a good fourth?
15: Yeah, it was pretty good. Fireworks around, good food, everything. Yeah, it was a good fourth.
2: We're going to make it a better fifth right now. How's that? And I'm not talking about the drink either. We'll have a good time. All right. That's great. All right. Everybody's in shape. We got Mark here, Magic Mark is here, and Gonzo's here as well. But, you know, a couple of items on the docket here, and I want to get them off my chest. And I say it's the biggest story of the year, and it's not in the NFL. And sorry to say, it's not Joey Chestnut. He only downed 66 hot dogs. He had the record at 76, and he couldn't get to the record. Maybe it was the heat. I don't know. He had more hot dogs in that contest than I have in a year. 66 freaking hot dogs I watched part of it on TV. I find it to be nauseating and disgusting. What about you?
15: I don't watch it. I'm just saying that. Like, I don't see it as sports. So
2: thank you.
15: I don't watch it. I love a hot dog, but I don't watch it.
2: Nah, I'm the same way. I just have to turn it on, see the guy dousing the hot dog in water, I guess, and just shoving it down there. I can't believe it's even healthy for you, but I'm going to move on, okay? So that's not the biggest story. It's nothing in the NFL. It's not even the USA in the World Cup. It's the Travis Kelce, Taylor Smith wedding. All right, I gotta believe that's the biggest story right now, captivating the world, captivating sports, captivating the pop industry, whatever it may be. And I got a take on this. All right, and I know, and I why I do this to you because you're the voice of reason, and you can smack me around if you want. If you don't think I'm right on, then tell me. But this is my take on it. All right. These two, I wish them well. I wish them success, okay? Matter of fact, I'm really pleased to realize and note that they both gave like $26 million in charity money across the country. And they gave $2 million to Dolly Parton's library, which is tremendous. I love that. But in the same token, they did say this was going to be a private affair. So much for privacy. A, they had it at Madison Square Garden. B, I find it somewhat selfish because they put the New York City Police Department at work with snipers, no less, snipers on top of Madison Square Garden, and they crippled the city of New York for about 12 to 15 blocks in a weekend of July 4th when people are traveling all over the place trying to get the fireworks, visiting people, families, and watching neighbors, whatever it may be. I find that very selfish. I really do. You want a private wedding? Go to a little church in upstate New York and get married. You have to go to Madison Square Garden and get New York City off-duty cops as snipers on top of the roof at Madison Square Garden. All right, Bucky Brooks, it's all yours. Am I 100% wrong on this? Tell me. Set me straight.
15: I think this is tricky. I don't know who paid for the NYPD, and the extra duties or extra hours that they log, but certainly if it took away from some of the services that the civilian population needed, yeah, that's on them. But in terms of having a grandiose wedding and those things, look, we've seen celebrities have elaborate weddings. They wanted to have something at MSG. Don't really know why MSG was the place. Maybe because they had a lot of people they were inviting. I still don't understand that, but to each their own. I am not one that really gets into celebrity weddings. I wouldn't watch if there was another royal wedding or anything like that. Like, that doesn't like tickle my fancy, but I do know that there's some people are. I also know that the Swifties were all caught up in this for a few different ways. Some people love it. Some people hate the fact that Aaron Travis and all this other stuff. Some feel like Travis brought her down in terms of like what she used to be and how she appears. I don't know. I don't really care in that regard. But look, it's two successful people, two very popular people coming together. So you just wish them well. You wish them well, and you hope that it works out for them in the long term.
2: I don't want anybody to think here that I'm a little jealous because I didn't get an invite, okay? I just want to clear the air right there because I wouldn't have gone anyway. It's too hot, and it's very hot to wear a suit in this day and age right now. So I'm not upset about that. I didn't expect it. Did you expect an invite, perhaps? You know, you're a big NFL guy, NFL.com, working in the NFL right now. Did you expect somewhat of an invite?
15: I did not expect an invite because I don't know them. I don't know them like that, so I
2: but they probably know you. I'm sure they know you. But
15: I would hope.
2: We travel in different circles. You're a star and I'm a schlep. I get it. It's okay. And maybe that's why we mesh, because we're opposite attract. Okay? So we move on. I wish them well, too. I just thought it was a bit selfish. I really did. But there's another biggie out there. USA Soccer. Really. And I think that tomorrow is the test. They got Belgium tomorrow. Now, here's the deal. That red card. Fulham Balogun, okay? Mm-hmm. He's not going to play tomorrow. Because of a red card. Was that a red card? Was it poor officiating? I watched it over and over again. I couldn't really tell, but I got to believe that those officials were way off the mark. And it wasn't only the red card that he got that he's not going to be able to play tomorrow against Belgium. There was a lot of screw-ups in that game as well. There was a head to the ground, and the USA goalkeeper, Matt Fries, he got hit in the head, and there was no call on that. So I just think, to some regard, it's going to hurt the US of A. I get it. They're going to say they're going to band together. They're a good team. They're 26 members. They're going to play together. He's their goal. He's their go-to guy. And I just hope that they could get together and beat Belgium tomorrow at 8 o'clock Eastern time.
15: Yeah, I mean, we certainly hope that. Now, the thing I will say, like, starting to tune in, and I have started to watch pretty much all of the World Cup games. The one thing about the World Cup and having different referees, like it's all subject to interpretation. And depending on the batch of refs that you get, it changes the tenor of the game. You can talk about the U.S. game and the red card. I watched France and Paraguay, and some would say that the French were unfairly treated given the antics and the tactics that the Paraguayans were using in terms of the physicality and kind of trying to goad or bait the French into a yellow card or red card with their aggressive actions. On these stages, with everything on the line, part of what you have to win is you have to have poise and professionalism. And the poise comes in the fact that you can't react to the things that are going on, whether it's the opponent, whether it's the referees. You have to be a professional. And so part of winning is to be able to show that you have those things and that you can do all of that and continue to perform under pressure. If you can do that, you're worthy of being a champion. So regardless of the circumstances, regardless of whether we feel like it's fair or not, look, we can't complain about it. It is what it is. We hope that our team is good enough to overcome it on that given day.
2: Right. You know what you say could go to any sport. All right. I mean, because that happens. There's no consistency really in officiating, really and truly, in almost every sport. But there was a report after the Bosnia game that Malik Tillman's right foot was bleeding through his sock because he got stomped on right before he scored that second goal, like in the 80th or 82nd minute. Okay. And there wasn't even a foul call. All right. So there's something going on there. And I'm not one of those guys saying that, well, it was anti-USA. I don't think so. I think it was, both clubs were getting screwed by these officials. They were just poor officiating. That's basically what it was. And I hope it's a little better tomorrow against Belgium. I really do. And Belgium's tough. They're going to be really tough. I mean, I don't know if, in fact, the US of A could beat Belgium, especially without the guy.
15: Yeah, well, I mean, this is a test in terms of, now we're getting to it. The round of 16 is the official round where the tournament really starts. This is where all the good teams are in it. There are no cupcakes. You have to be able to get through. And for the U.S. to be at this point is great. But if they want to be recognized as a legitimate contender, they have to be able to be advanced beyond this round. And Belgium is tough. Belgium is talented. They're going to challenge them with a different style. We'll see if the young U.S. team is up for the challenge. But look, man, this would be one where we as in the U.S., can validate ourselves on the world stage as an emerging or budding soccer power.
2: Now, if you watch, you say I watched it on Fox. I watched it on TV. Mm-hmm. And the former Premier League referee, Mark Clattenburg, I think his name was, he criticized that decision. And that was live on the Fox broadcast. So, you know, it's not just fans going crazy. It's not coaches. This guy wasn't an official. He challenged, and I gave him a lot of credit. He challenged the officiating call on Fox live during the game. So there's a problem, but there's nothing you can do about it. He's not going to play. They can't challenge it right now because you can't appeal it because the appeal window is too short in USA soccer. I mean, with FIFA, you have to have the written ruling, and it extends through a suspension, and the federation is going to have to take, like, 24 to 48 hours to file an appeal, so you just can't do it. And it's not going to play, and that's the end of the game. You got to move on. That's it. Now, it's going to be not so much on the players, but I think the coaching staff has to really rally these guys and say, look, he's not here. We got to put it together and just play. That's what you got to do.
15: Yeah, well, if your coach is kind of high quality and championship caliber, he has already started that process, and he started that process before the tournament even started, meaning in practices, in meetings, he talked about, we have to be a team that's good enough to play with the next man up. If someone goes down, the next player has to be able to step in and give us the same kind of production and performance as his predecessor. This is one where you can't make excuses. You can't succumb to the excuses if you're the coach, if you're the team. Whether he's here or not doesn't matter. The standard is the standard, and we got to perform up to the standard to be able to move past Belgium. And this is a tremendous challenge, but it's no different than if he had sprained his ankle in the fifth minute of the game. Someone else would have had to sub in and play. So treat it as such. Don't allow the emotions of the previous game to impact this game, because no matter what we think about that red card, it's here. It's been issued. It's not changing. So now we got to go forward.
2: Well, you know, I'm shocked, not so much at the call, because that I think was a bad call and you got to live with it. I'm shocked with the crowds. I really am. I mean, the fact that the US of A is a host representative, a host nation. I mean, I look around Atlanta, Boston, Philadelphia, Seattle, San Francisco, L.A. Every place is packed. I'm shocked. I mean, I didn't think it would be that way. Are you kind of like shocked seeing the crowds that we see? I saw that game with the Fox. Wasn't that game played in San Francisco, the 2-1 game against Bosnia? I mean, it's amazing. And the prices are really through the roof. I don't understand the excitement. Is it because it's the U.S.? It's a nationalistic thing? I mean, why is it so exciting? Why are people clamoring to go to these games?
15: Well, one, it's the world's most popular sport. And I know.
2: But it's here,
15: country,
2: though. It's not the most popular sport here in our country.
15: It's not. But you know what we have? We have a melting pot of people, of diversity. Despite what we hear in the political world, when you look at the composition of our country is a melting pot. And what the World Cup has done is shown the country all of his great diversity in those things. Now, there are travelers and international people coming in, but what it shows you is this is a link to people's heritage, their ancestry. And so you're seeing people come out in full effect. And I love it because, like, looking at Norway and the people row the boat and do that stuff, that's looking great. At everyone have their individual celebrations. To me, that's what's great about this country. And I think the World Cup has come at a right time for us to be able to see it. Look, it's not lost on me that it happened during the 4th of July, 250th anniversary of the birthday. But this is, it's been great. It's been fantastic. The only issue that you have is after this World Cup is done, there's nothing else that can kind of replicate that. We can't duplicate that with MLS. There's no professional league that can do it. So you have to wait another 4 years to kind of see this energy pop back up around the sport. I don't know how the U.S. can capitalize on it in terms of growing the game of soccer between our inside our borders, but I do know it's been fascinating, and even casuals have tuned in to watch the great sport, and I think that's fascinating.
2: You know, I would say this, if there's one thing I think that we've learned over the last several years, I mean, this is fairly recent, that people and sports fans and people who go to events That's the key word. They go to events, because a baseball game in April is the same as a baseball game in August. So if you got a one and done, if you have an event that comes like once every 4 years, the Olympics, the World Cup, things like that, this is what people are thriving, and that's why they go. You know, a normal game, not really. You take your kids out maybe for an afternoon, that's basically it. But we have become, I believe, and maybe I'm way off base, but I believe that we have become a country of events. And if there's an event, people will go. And the NBA is trying to do that right now with the tournament, the in-season tournaments. Hockey has done it right now. They do it also on New Year's Day with the outdoor game. You get an event, people will go. During the regular season, it's ho-hum. Maybe because the prices are too high, maybe because the games are meaningless. I don't know what it is, but if you have an event, people will go. Horse racing, Kentucky Derby, 150,000 people. The rest of the days, in thoroughbred racetracks, if they get 2,000 people, it's a lot. That's just the way it is.
15: Well, I mean, we do like, we love a party. And these events that you reference are big parties. They're seen or be seen events. And you're right. The more that we have them, the more that people come out and celebrate in grandiose fashion. But this has been fascinating to watch, because we've seen people try to knock it off. People try to imitate some of the things that are very, very popular on the world stage here. And normally you can't get it done. I do wonder what this experience is going to do for us as it relates to this sport, soccer, going forward.
2: You know, it's funny, because when I worked in the North American Soccer League, may it rest in peace, it's not even around anymore, they said, and this was like in the 70s, they said that soccer is going to be the sport of the 80s or 90s, and still it never took off. It took off maybe the last 10, 12 years. And what they've done, the MLS has done this, and the North American Soccer League tried to do it, but they couldn't do it as well. They get these great stars from Europe, maybe in the shadow of their career, in the twilight of their career, but they still have the big names, and they bring them here, because mm-hmm. the fans here do not recognize if they're that good, or they're kind of eroded in their talent skill. Like, we had George Best, we had Gerd Müller from Germany, we had the one-eyed goalie from England, Gordon Banks. We had guys that were great at the other, at the across the
15: pond. Pele, right? Pele.
2: Pele was in the league.
15: Going to Cosmos.
2: Yeah, it's great, yeah. But he was in the twilight of his career. But the name was there, and it kind of forced people to come. And that's a great point, because when the Cosmos played in New York City, in the Meadowlands, they'd get 70,000 plus to a game. They did. And when I'd go to a game there, when Fort Lauderdale played there, you'd walk the stands, and you couldn't understand what anybody was saying, because there were so many diverse people in there speaking their hometown language. That's what it was. You're right. They were people that came here, immigrants, that loved the game of soccer. Not so many true blue Americans. And I hate to use that term, because if you're born here, you're an American.
15: Mm-hmm. Yeah, I mean, but look, I think if you pay close attention, and I don't know if you're a fan of the World Baseball Classic, you see a similar outcry and similar following when you see the Dominicans and the Puerto Ricans, the Venezuelans, the U.S., the Mexicans, all these guys competing in that sport. There is something about when you make it an international affair that brings out, I would say, the best in people, and some of the best of the best people in our country come out and support that. So, yeah, I don't know how you capture that in a bottle, but I will say this World Cup has been fascinating. And because it's been so popular, because the ratings have been through the roof, they're talking about Fox potentially. I think Fox loses the rights, like the media deal rights come up after this one. It is going to be a bidding war, and they're talking about the streaming services and all of this other stuff. I just wonder what it looks like going forward, but it certainly has been everything that we could have imagined it would be on the biggest stage.
2: I'll tell you what's going to be going forward, because people in media are pigs. Because what they want more. You know, National Football League, they expand. They want 17 games. They want 18 games. They want more. And they're going to eventually kill the golden egg. Less is more, but I know what's going to happen. They're going to say that the success of the World Cup has been so great, they're going to move it from every 4 years to every 2 years. You'll see. Because they want to capture, right? That's going to happen.
15: Yeah, I do know they have had those discussions, because it has been so great. They've talked about it being maybe every 3 years as opposed to every four. Now, I went down the rabbit hole yesterday in preparation for the show, because one of the things that's fascinating, Argentina is the reigning champion, but we haven't seen repeat champions. Like, when you go down the list, it's Argentina, it's France, it's Germany, like, it's Italy. There's so many different teams that are winning. It is not like you can have a stranglehold on being the World Cup champion. And so maybe that also adds to the passion that we're seeing from the fan bases, is because it's such a rarity that your team captures the championship. And it's not like that when you win the championship this year, in 4 years, you're going to repeat. Look, it's really hard to run through this gauntlet to be able to be the champion. I think that's why so many people are crying and emotional in the stands when they're watching their team play.
2: You're exactly right. I'll tell you what, I love watching it. I really do. He's Bucky Brooks. Get him at Bucky Brooks at Andy Furman FSR. Better yet, 877-99 on Fox. That's our phone number. It translates to 877-996-6369. We've got Ask Bucky in this hour. Yay or nay in hour number two. The Blaine game in hour number three. And by the way, we are broadcasting live from the Fox Sports Radio studios. But this is a...
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26: Three staccato cries of Mayday and an eyewitness report of a mid-air explosion is about all that is known this morning of the British Columbia air disaster, which yesterday claimed 52 lives.
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2: 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Here are the big stories that we touched on, all right? The Joey Chestnut thing with the Nathan's Hot Dog Contest yesterday, July 4th. He only had 66. The Kelce wedding with Taylor Swift, all right? The USA soccer deal. But there's another biggie, all right? And this one is kind of disgusting. It really is. Phil Mickelson denying he was ever forced out of golf clubs, and he rejects the fact that he was claiming that he showed a woman a nude photo of himself. What's the deal with Phil Mickelson? I don't know. He's like gone off the deep edge lately. There's an article about him that said that they were citing anonymous sources that alleged that Mickelson's departure from the Farms Golf Club, the Madison Club, and the Bridges were all tied to allegations of inappropriate advances towards women. I don't get it. I mean, sometimes I think people who are above and beyond and like in quote stardom, the stratosphere, thinks they can that could get away with things like that, perhaps. Or maybe he just has some problems upstairs between the ears. I don't know. But I was shocked to read this story.
0: Yeah, I've only gathered bits and pieces of it. I know the writer, because it was on an independent site. It wasn't on like a mainstream news platform. But they talked about they consulted 19 sources, multiple lawyers. They did a deep dive in terms of the investigation to make sure that they could vet out everything that they were putting out there. And yeah, some of the things that were reported that were written in the piece certainly are not becoming of the role model that Phil Mickelson is. Now, I am not one that is able to judge him based on, I don't know his situation, his circumstance, or whatever he has going on. But you do get concerned when your heroes are involved in these things. And it just leads to a bigger concern, not about like whatever his infidelity is or his infidelities, but more so like, where is he? Because we've seen not only him, we've seen Tiger, we've seen some of these other guys kind of fall off the rails. Maybe when some of the stardom fades, or maybe when their game declines, they have a tough time holding on to that identity and that persona. So they're kind of clinging to anything that kind of gives them that feeling. But regardless, it certainly doesn't paint Phil Mickelson in a great light. And it's one of those things that you worry about as he continues to get older and gets a little longer in the tooth.
2: There you go. No, I ask you this before we move on to something else. Are you under the belief that there are media people out there that actually look to try to take down athletes, take down big name people? I mean, if you got a guy like a Michael Jordan, a LeBron James, a Phil Mickelson, you name the person, they say, go get some dirt on this guy. Because people like reading about that, I assume. I don't know. I don't care. It hurts me to read stories like that. I really do. But do you think there are media people out there that basically do that? TMZ probably does. I think that's the basis of TMZ.
0: Look, man, I do think that we are in a society where we do love gossip. We do love knowing about our whatever athletes, entertainers, celebrities. We do love being in their business. We have some kind of emotional tie to the emotions that they are also feeling. So yes, I do believe there are people that go and deliberately seek out dirt. No different than it used to be with National Enquirer, like it is now with TMZ and some of these other mags that have gossip parts to it. Us Weekly used to be a big part that could kind of drop it in there. Like, that's just where we are right now in a society. We are really nosy. We really want to know what our neighbors are doing. We have a vested interest in that for whatever reason. And this certainly plays into it as we continue to see these stories kind of come out.
2: Okay, here's a story right now. It's not nosy, but it's a fact, and it's really a shocker because Jaylen Brown has a new home. The Boston Celtics traded him the other day to the 76ers for 36-year-old Paul George and 2 second-round picks in 2028 and 2030, okay? Last season, this guy, Jaylen Brown, averaged 28.7 points a game for the Celtics. I got to ask you this. I mean, it's a shock. Mm-hmm. It's a slap in the face to the fans of the Boston Celtics. They love this guy, really. But was it a situation where maybe Jaylen Brown was the Robin to Jason Tatum's Batman, and they couldn't get along? That's the only thing I could figure out, because there wasn't the money, although he was getting paid a lot of money by the Celtics, but it had to be an internal strife between these two competitors. I mean, I get it. I mean, when Tatum was down, Brown took over and carried the Celtics team. He really did. But I think that he always felt that he was the second banana, and he didn't want to be the second banana. And it hurt, and he kind of let people know about that, and that's why the Celtics said, you know what? We don't need you with your, you know, outburst. Get out of here. We'll trade you. And they did. And they traded to a team that beat them in the playoffs, the 76ers.
0: There are a few different things, and this has created quite the stir in the social media world, and rightfully so. So I'll handle the part that you talked about. Why did the Celtics do the deal and those things? What probably happened, like, Jaylen Brown is due a lot of money, and he was eligible for an extension that would kicked in that would have pushed his salary 60 or 70 million annually on an extension. You have a new ownership group that has taken over the Boston Celtics, a private equity firm. And what typically happens when people take over, they look to minimize the costs, to try and get the bottom line right, to get the books right, because they spent a lot of money to get the team. And with the Boston Celtics, they don't own their arena, so they're renters. They have Jason Tatum already on the books big, and they probably didn't think that they could carry two superstars on mega contracts while also dealing with the other thing and still operating in the black. So it probably came down to a financial situation. Now, Jaylen Brown may have rubbed his teammates and some people wrong when he said last season was the best season of his career, because individually he had a great season. He was terrific. He helped the Boston Celtics exceed expectations. Because remember, going into the season, people thought they were cooked because Jason Tatum was going to miss most of the season with an Achilles injury. They won 50-plus games. They were one of the top seeds in the East, largely because of Jaylen Brown and the way that he played. The problem that some of us are having is now that he is gone, there's this talk of, oh, he was the guy that purported to be the smartest one in the room, or, oh, his arrogance and his intelligence rubbed people the wrong way. A, he's too smart for his own good. He has too many interests outside of ball. All these things that were part of his narrative coming in, they're now kind of thrown back out there. And as an athlete and as a black athlete, those things kind of rub you the wrong way, because it's almost like a person can't be multidimensional and dominate in a sport, meaning he's not just a dumb jock that is playing, but he has outside interests that allow him to think at a higher level in certain things. And so I just don't like the fallout, the way that is coming out about him and why he was moved. If you wanted to move him, move him. But all of these anonymous pieces, these hit pieces that you talked about, like on Phil Mickelson, the same things have been applied to Jaylen Brown. And I think it's unnecessary, because everything he did for Boston was great. On the court, off the court, he was a model citizen. I think they should just say, like, hey, we wanted to move on. We felt like it gives our team a better opportunity to sustain the success long term, and just own it at that. But this other stuff is unnecessary.
2: I couldn't agree with you more. I think it's tremendous. I think Jaylen Brown is a heck of a basketball player. I never had read anything or seen anything where he was a detriment to the Boston Celtics. He carried that team on his back, and I think he was always the second banana on that team, and he probably didn't like it. But I will tell you this much. If the Celtics want to dump him for whatever the reason, salary, personality, whatever it may be, it was a slap in the face to fans, number one. But more than that, it's a slap in the face to Brown, because look what they got for him. A 36-year-old guy in Paul George, who basically is a 9-time All-Star, but he's going to be playing for his 5th team in the NBA. 2 years in Philadelphia, averaging maybe 15, 16 points a game. But last year, if you remember, he was suspended 25 games without pay for violating the NBA's anti-drug policy. You could have got more for this guy. There's no doubt in my mind. They just want to unload him, and that, to me, was worse than trading him to begin with.
0: Yeah, but I mean, like, when you really look at what they got back, they get a contract that'll come off the books in a year or two that'll help them. They don't have to pay a hefty extension. They get a bunch of first-round picks that'll help them get younger and cheaper, hopefully with better talent, and they can move forward. This, to me, has become more about, like, you know, the analytics community weighing in, right? Jumping in, saying, like, hey, even though he had a great year, analytically, statistically, he wasn't that great of a player. And I think when you do that, what happens is, like, hey, man, you can talk about, like, what he did or didn't do based on the analytics or whatever. But when we watched him play, we watched him put the ball in the hole, you can't deny that. You can't deny the amount of points per game that he averaged and the impact that he had on them winning. And I know they'll bring up plus, minus, and those all those things. I just know that we talked about the Celtics not being a team that was expected to compete for the playoffs, and they were the number 2 or 3 seed going into the tournament. And a lot of that was because he played at an MVP level. I just think there are a bunch of different factors that weighed in. I do believe that he probably wore out his welcome somehow, maybe his personality, grates on his teammates and coaches and those things. But I'll say this. We've all had teammates that are like that. And typically, the more the talent, the greater the tolerance, right? But for whatever reason, the Celtics didn't want to tolerate it anymore. And normally when I talk about the talent tolerance debate, it's in regard to off-field transgressions that put you in a negative light, not about being a guy that is worldly smart and doing different things on various platforms. So maybe his personality didn't jive with the team. And I'll say this, from a cultural standpoint, as a leader, you are trying to maintain like some kind of harmony within the culture, but you do want people that fit the culture, and maybe they just didn't deem him to be a fit in Boston anymore. But I do think it's interesting that they traded him to an interdivision rival. That used to never happen.
2: And that beat normally, them in the playoffs. Beat them.
0: Yeah. And normally when that happens, it's one or two things. One, you don't really respect him as a player, and you don't think he can come back to bite you, or you just wanted to get rid of him so badly that you just don't care. And it seems to me it's probably the latter. We'll see if this is a Babe Ruth moment for the Celtics.
2: No doubt about that. I tell you what, he's going to be with Joel Embiid, if Embiid can stay healthy, and Tyrese Maxey. He's going to be the man in Philadelphia. There's no doubt in my mind he will be. And I'll leave you with this. I think that the more talent you have, and you've seen this because you played the game, you've probably seen it in locker rooms, more talent, more envy, and more jealousy. That's just the way it is. It's not about salary. It's not that much about salary. It's about who's the man. And if you got talent, others in that locker room are jealous, and that's what happened with Brown. I'm sure it was. And that's, you know, he's gone. He'll be great. He'll be great in Philadelphia. He's going to be great with them. He's Bucky Brooks, who's great. I'm Andy Furman. We have Fox Sports Sunday on Fox Sports Radio. You want answers? He's got them. Ask Bucky. Is next.
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0: Bucket coming right up. That's Bucket Brooks. I'm Andy Furman, and we are Fox Sports Sunday on Fox Sports Radio. Hey, we're live on the Fox Sports Radio studios. About 13 minutes now before the top of the hour, and that means it's time for Ask Bucket. Gonzo, are you ready?
1: Always, always. Let's get into it.
0: Do it!
1: All right, Bucky. LeBron James is a free agent. What team do you think he's best suited for? The Cavs, Miami, or the Sixers?
2: Personally, I would love to see him go to Miami because I'm a Miami Heat fan. But I think he would be dangerous and really disruptive to the league if he landed with the Philadelphia 76ers. I know the Cleveland Cavaliers is the feel-good story, but if he goes to the Sixers, he would have to play a lesser role, which works for him now at this age. He wouldn't have to do everything, and he has a team that legitimately could win the title if he joins Jaylen Brown, Joel Embiid, and Tyrese Maxey.
1: Agree with you there. Bucky, why is the hot dog eating contest on the 4th of July considered a sport? And why would Joey Chestnut be considered an athlete?
2: I have no idea. I haven't really figured that out. It is something that is really troubling to me when it comes to it. But God bless him. I don't know. But like, there's nothing that disgusts me more than watching him dunk hot dogs in water and swallow them whole. It's just crazy to me. There's nothing sports related about that.
0: May I interject for a second? I mean, I don't understand why that everybody in this country right now is so health conscious and they promote this so heavily and they put it on national television. I don't get it. And I don't understand why there has never been any pushback on this. Say, hey, some health personnel or some doctor or hospital will come back and say, hey, you got to stop this. It's not good. But I guess because it's sponsored, I don't know why there has never been any pushback about that contest.
3: Yeah, I don't get it.
0: I have no idea.
1: All right, Bucky. You don't have to put anybody on blast here, but an Oregon store suspended a Yu-Gi-Oh! Tournament due to hygiene concerns.
0: Oh, geez.
1: During your athletic career, what athlete had poor hygiene habits?
0: We want names. We want names, Bucky Brooks.
2: Oh, man, I don't know if I've seen anybody have...
0: Like, didn't shower after a game?
2: Nah, I can't remember. I do remember there was a tight end one time in Kansas City that might have taken a dump while eating a sandwich. But I cannot remember. I can't verify that. But that might have been the nastiest thing that was talked about in the locker room. But I can't verify who it was.
1: Was said tight end getting married to Taylor Swift?
2: No.
0: I have a story. There was a player who will remain nameless on the Cincinnati Bengals who would shower before practice so he wouldn't have to shower after practice. All right? That was his deal. All right? I never understood.
2: I mean, that's a little crazy, too. That's a little crazy, too. But all right.
1: Bucky, we're seeing a lot of interest in the World Cup. We've got watch parties, the bars in different cities. You know, the streets are crazy. They're going on crazy right now. But the MLS season doesn't compare at all to this. Why is that?
2: It's different. It's a lower tier league. It's not like the Premier League or the Champions League. You're not seeing the best of the best. And by the time we get those international stars to play in the MLS, they're on the back nine. Messi's playing now for the Miami franchise, but I mean, he's 36.

0: yards, four times 100, meaning like you carried 100 yards and you may have your partner on the sled. That might have been difficult. That probably might be the most challenging thing that we did. Pulling a sled 100 yards four times with a partner like-sized on the sled. Yeah, that would probably be the toughest thing that I've done.
1: And why would you do that? What good does that do? Why is it being told to do? For what purpose?
0: Okay, when you're part of a 1 in 10 team, you're trying to change anything and everything about it. So not only are you trying to become bigger, faster, stronger, but you're trying to change your mental mindset. So that was part of the mental makeover. Hard things are hard. You got to get used to doing hard things. And so hopefully it carried over to the field.
1: I got you. Okay.
2: All right. And last one here for you, Bucky. I don't know if you've been saying this. This has been flooding my feed the last couple days. A couple climbs to the top of the Empire State Building for an alleged proposal. The strangest thing you have ever seen, and why?
0: I mean, that was pretty strange. Like, I didn't know they were getting arrested for it. I actually thought it was one of those Netflix things where you see people scale and climb and it's whatever in the cameras or whatever. I did not know that. That is one of the stranger things that I've seen, because I don't know why you would do that and put yourself in danger to make a proposal. But God bless them. They found the right people to partner up with. So bless their future union.
1: You know, I thought it was AI when I first saw it. And then after the news report came on TV, they said that allegedly they had already been married. They just did it for the stunt, perhaps. I don't know. And more than that, I was saying, wait a minute. How in the hell did they even get up there? And they said they found the latch that was open, like on the 102nd floor of the Empire State Building. And they got in. Amazing. Look, I love my wife, but I'm not going to the top of any building. I'm not going to the roof of my house. Yeah, sorry. Yeah, ain't doing it.
0: Yeah, that's bananas. That's what I was saying. That is
1: bananas. They're lucky they're alive. They could have got electrocuted with that pole up there on the top of the building. All right. I got a quickie. Why aren't there any watch parties in sports? I don't get it.
0: What you mean?
1: I see it during the soccer deal, but what's the deal with watch parties? When did that start?
0: I think everyone loves to be part of a tribe. I think when you root for a team, whether it's a country or a team, like, you like to watch it. I know in L.A., like, there are plenty of bars where people go and watch the Eagles and the Browns and the Buffalo Bills or whatever. So it has been a part of the experience for a while. I just think on that level, it's a grand scale.
1: All right. Appreciate that. Now, it may be our pastime, but is it past our time? That and more right here on Fox next.
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0: need to know.
1: In baseball's late game on the 4th of July in L.A., the Dodgers shut out San Diego 3-0. The Padres have lost 8 in a row. Arizona 4-3 over Milwaukee as Brewers starting pitcher Brandon Woodruff is going back on the IL. Boston's Sonny Gray is now 10-1 after a victory at the Angels 8-1. St. Louis shut out the Cubs 3-0 in Chicago. There was a fog delay after the 6th inning of about 15 minutes. Atlanta 14-3 over the Mets. Braves hit 5 homers. Twins hit 6 home runs in an 11-4 victory at the Yankees. Yanks still 4 games back of the first place Rays in the AL East. Tampa Bay's 9-game winning streak is over. Houston a 10-8 final. Yordan Alvarez 2 homers, including the game winner in the bottom of the 9th. At the World Cup, Morocco eliminated Canada 3-0. France a 1-0 win over Paraguay on a 70th minute penalty kick. I'm Steve DeSager.
0: Sunday is on.
2: Yeah, yeah, one time we gon' give it to you like this, yeah, like this, yeah, like this.
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3: All right, the one question that's on every American's mind, that's right around the corner. But right now we say good morning, America. That's right, this is Fox Sports Sunday on Fox Sports Radio. He's Bucky Brooks, I'm Andy Furman, and we're broadcasting live from the Fox Sports Radio studios. 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I tell you what, Buck, and here he is, Bucky Brooks, the main man. I tell you, the ratings must be going through the roof on Fox. No doubt about that. I mean, all you do is turn the TV on and watch, and the coverage has been great. I love it. I mean, I've been a soccer fan, but there's something extra watching the World Cup, even when the US of A is not playing. You know, I mean, France was great. A couple of great saves in that Holland game the other day. Just watching these games is just, it's exciting. And, you know, you don't have to have a rooting interest saying, I want this team to win. Although my wife is Canadian, so she was a little upset yesterday with the Canadian loss. But still in all, I think you could just watch it and it just enjoy and appreciate the great play from these countries and what they give. I mean, it's like, win or go home. It's not like watching a baseball game. Say, well, we'll get him tomorrow. No, this is it. It's life or death.
4: Yeah, I do believe that we all, as fans, appreciate the urgency that everyone plays with because it is such a do or die situation. Like sudden death, win this playoff round, win the knockout round. It really matters. And it matters for, I would say, look, the pride of the country. So now I love what we're seeing. I love where, the games are going and it only gets better because, man, the teams that are remaining, they not only are good, but they feature stars. And so being right, able to see right. stars, that makes everybody tune in on top of the skill that is on display by the teams. To me, it's the perfect blend of stardom and then stylistic diversity between the teams that are left in the tournament.
3: No doubt about that. Okay. And, you know, it's funny because most of the time when you turn on sports talk radio, it's what if. What if this guy wasn't injured? What if this guy just traded? What if LeBron goes here? It's a what if. What we're going to do, well, I think we do this a lot, is from what if we go to why. We go to why. And why do I bring that up now? Because it is our birthday, 250 years old, great country, we're here. And for about 100 of those years, the king in sports was baseball. First major league game was 1876, 150 years ago. And we want to know why. Why things have happened. Why things change. And according to Civic Science and Sports Business Journal, 36% respondents, okay, say football is America's sport. 25% said baseball. Basketball, 8%. Soccer and hockey, 3%. All right? So according to these studies, we want to know why. Not what if, but why things have changed. And since 2021... the share of respondents who said they follow the NFL very closely has climbed now from 15% to 19%. Major League Baseball grew from 7% to 11%. NBA increased, this is from 2021, to 4% to 9%. And the NHL from 5% to 8%, okay? But still in all, at the end of the day, the National Football League football has captured the American imagination, and they are the number one sport. And really, I have to say that football is America's pastime. But we're going to find out why. And as you played the game, and you can tell me, in your mind, why is football captured the imagination of everybody and is the American pastime? And right now, people are saying they're clamoring. They can't wait. They're counting the days. Camp opens in several weeks, and the football season's right around the corner.
4: Look, I think the game is, it captures the mind of everybody at the highest level because, one, there are not as many games. So when you think about a 17-game season, every game matters. You have to bring your A game. There's not a game where you can mail it in. Two, because the league has intentionally created parity where they want every team to finish between 7-10 and 10-7 so that everyone has a chance going into the last week or two of the season. That way you're able to maintain interest throughout it. The league has been very intentional in creating what we call tentpole opportunities every month of the year. This is something that Roger Goodell was big on, and it was something that was talked about internally. They wanted to have a major football event once a month. So whether that was the regular season, whether that was the playoffs, the combine, the NFL draft, minicamp weekend in June, and back to training camp, back to football weekend in July. They wanted to keep football front and center in terms of the headlines, the space, and those things. And because they've done that, they have created interest. And the last part of it is the intentional push behind flag football has also increased it. Because what they did in like really pushing the game of flag on boys and girls, you now brought in a completely different segment of fans. So those girl flag football players now can look at pro football on Sundays and identify with it because, as we say, all football is football. So now they find their own heroes on Sundays. But what they grew up to become, moms who have kids who will be more likely to support their kids' desires to play football. So the league has been brilliant in terms of cultivating an interest in a culture that really reveres football at every level.
3: Yeah, and now you talk about flag football. They have it as a regular sport in high school, and these girls can get scholarships to play in college because they do have flag football leagues in college right now, where baseball has been far behind in that. And now I read this report, and I wanted to share some of it with you. And one of the guys in the report, Mark Conrad, who is a professor at sports business at Fordham University, said, oh, the reason football's really popular because of the Sports Broadcasting Act of 1961, which is, allows the NFL to pool media rights. No, that's not the reason, you fool. It's not because of the NFL-AFL merger, which helped create the Super Bowl. Maybe the Super Bowl, perhaps. No, the reason why football is king, not because it generates close to $2 billion with a B annually. No, because the public doesn't care about that. It's because what one reporter said from the Wharton School of Business at the University of Pennsylvania, quote, there's no other sport that's better made for TV than football. Period. End of story. That's what did it. That's what did it. Football and TV, they're a perfect match. Hockey, the puck is too small, the game is too fast. Baseball, maybe the game is too long. But football is perfect with replays and everything like that for TV. The best. That's why it's so popular. One of the reasons, not the reason, but one of the big reasons is because it's perfect for TV.
4: That might be true. I mean, they did do it by design. They've tried to fit everything into that block. One of the reasons why soccer is popular on TV is because it's easy to make an appointment viewing. I know that if I'm watching the World Cup game, I know that there's a 2-hour block where the game is going to be played with extra time and everything, and I'm going to be fine, right? 90-minute game, you throw in extra time, which is whatever. It can be up to 10 minutes or so. Now they have these hydration breaks, which is something that we created on our side. It's not what they do on the international flavor for commercials, but they've made it a very watchable game. The NFL has followed suit to try and fit it into a 3.5-hour block that, you know, if the game starts at 1 o'clock, it's going to end by the time the 4:30 games kick off. Perfect. Perfect for viewing. You understand exactly what it is, and it works.
3: There's no doubt about that. Now, one other thing, which I think why football is king, you can see almost every player. You can see all 22 players at the same time. More than that, the ball is pretty big, and it's easy to see, easy to follow. And more than that, I'd have to say this, and maybe I'm way off base on this, but there is almost violence in every play. And people love to watch every play. I think people love that violence, that attacking, that kind of warfare, you know, which is basically football. They call the blitz, you know, the blitzkrieg mm-hmm. from World War II, the blitz mm-hmm. play. They're going to blitz on this play. I think people like that. I think they understand that. And that's why football right now is the king. There's no doubt in my mind is king. So when I say that baseball is the American pastime, I have to say maybe it's past its time. That's basically the difference. And you know, I want to, when did baseball slip? Maybe 162 games. As you say, football is great because less is more. Every game means more. 162 games scheduled, maybe too much. Maybe it's just too long. Maybe the season is too long. I don't know. It's not the event-driven spectacle that the NFL is. That's the key, I think.
4: I think you're on to something in saying that. I just think, like, baseball is difficult. And, look, their efforts have been great. Like, they've tried several times to kind of change the game up to make it, like, very friendly for TV and those things, like the pitch count, the clock, and all that. And it does fit into a TV window very easily now, where it used to kind of drag on. It's a much more exciting game, a quicker game to watch on TV. But there's something about the NFL that captures the hearts and minds of the fans. And a lot of it is the hope. We've seen worst to first. Think about the New England Patriots. 2 years ago, like last year, they sucked. This year, they're back and they're in the Super Bowl. I mean, like, those stories make everybody believe that their team can get it done. And if you have that belief, that optimism, it makes you tune in. And then when you tune out, the other thing that they've created is they've made the draft a big deal. No matter what the NBA does and baseball and all these other teams that also have drafts, there is nothing like the NFL draft. They have been able to package and sell the draft as kind of an elixir of hope. Like, when your team is out and eliminated from the playoffs, you automatically look to drafting, mock drafts, and all those other things. Other sports have drafts and mock drafts, but it ain't as popular as the NFL. The NFL has made that a big thing. And so the parity, the quick turnaround stories, and all those things have created an interest that is, look, no one can match.
3: I'll go one step further on the draft, okay? The draft certainly is an event, and there are various cities around the country that are bidding to host the draft. That's how big an event it was. Like, 500,000 people were in Pittsburgh this year. It's an amazing situation. They had to close the school, you know, because they needed the school area for parking for the draft, okay? And I understand that the city of Cincinnati is now making a bid for, like, 2029, I think it is, for the draft. I don't know where they'll hold it, but they know how big an event that is. Baseball's draft, obviously, A, no one knows where it is, but more than that, they don't know when it is. And when a guy gets drafted, he may be buried in the minor leagues for 4, 5, 6 years. In football, you get drafted and you see one of your favorite players from college. He's going to be on your team next year. He immediately comes from the college ranks where you followed him, going right to the pros the next year. Doesn't happen in baseball. You get a guy maybe out of Wake Forest who was a pitcher, and next thing you know, he's going to the minor leagues and he spends time in the A League, Double A, and Triple A. You forget about him in 3 years and 4 years. Oh, yeah, they're going to bring him up now. Whatever happened to him? It's a whole different operation. I think baseball needs to maybe switch that. And maybe get rid of the minor leagues. Bring them right up to the majors. Let them play. I don't know. But baseball right now has fallen short. And they're doing everything they can to hold on to that last lung, if they can, of being the America's pastime. Because I don't think it is anymore. I think it is football.
4: Now, I think baseball has to be really careful. Because I know they're reports of a potential work stoppage. If they have a work stoppage,
3: That'll kill them.
4: It's over. Like, right. if they have a strike, it is over. One of the things that football has done, I mean, since the lockout, what was that, 2011? They've been able to play nonstop, uninterrupted. You did have the thing in training camp or whatever, but you have to stay on the field. You have to stay in the way. You can't have these interrupted seasons. It's really hard to come back from. baseball is walking that tightrope. They cannot have a stoppage. They have a stoppage, they're gonna lose fans. They're gonna lose the fans, and they're not coming back. They're not gonna come back.
3: Right. A couple of things now. Okay, we talk about basketball and hockey. I understand that hockey is just too fast. Maybe it's viewed as a foreign sport, Canadian, whatever it may be. I don't know. We'll leave that for another day. But as far as basketball is concerned, it was always like, oh, basketball is great because people could play it. All you need is one partner to play one-on-one with a ball and a hoop. That's all you need. Baseball was rough because you needed at least 6, 7, 8 guys to play, you know, and, you know, 18 to play one against another, two teams. So, you know, basketball would have been more natural to be more popular because more people could play it because you need less people to play. Didn't work out that way. But if football, in fact, is so popular, how come then these other leagues, like these summer leagues, like the UFL, they never really made it? How come those, it's the same game. How come those leagues have not made it? And baseball maybe, to some extent, has passed them by in TV ratings in the summertime. I don't know. I haven't checked. But I would have to think that sometimes baseball might be a bigger draw on television than these other football leagues during the summer months.
4: Yeah. I mean, look, probably so. I mean, I do believe there's some truth to that. Like, they cannot get on that level when it's time to like spring football. Like, we just haven't had the right interest in spring football. And some of that is because we don't have a true minor league thing. If we made it like a true minor league where if you had 8 teams, and let's just say there are 32 teams, you allotted 4 teams to one team. So if you have 8, you put 4 teams. So like the AFC East represents one division. Another division represents another team. If you put that together where we could see some of the young players going down and up, much like the G League has those two-way players, maybe you could get some interest. So some of the young guys that were drafted to your favorite team, they're playing in the spring league to get developed, much like NFL Europe. Maybe you would have more fan interest in the spring football.
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7: 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Like this commercial break. Did you need 15 seconds away from music? Or 15 seconds to eat a Reese's? 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

0: CJ Stroud on the open market is going to be a $55 to $60 million quarterback. And for those who are clutching their pearls with me saying that, I'm going to say look no farther than his division to see how much he's worth. Trevor Lawrence is making, what, $52, $53 million annually?
1: CJ Stroud. You're talking about, you're talking about money, and I think that money is, that's just the nature of the beast because that's the going rate, but it doesn't really help the ball club. I mean, the fact that he's going to make a lot of money is not going to help the Houston Texans win.
0: Well, it is if you deem him to be a quarterback. If not, the alternative is you can go and draft a quarterback. We know how hard it is to draft a quarterback that has been successful. You've succeeded with him. You've gone to the playoffs every year that he's been there. You have been a team that is a perennial contender. You are a Super Bowl contender. He's a big part of that. Yes, the defense is dominant. But when C.J. Stroud has played well, and look, as recently as 2-3 years ago, we're talking about him being a top five quarterback. Now, he hasn't fallen off where we're saying he's not a top 20 quarterback. We're saying he didn't have a great year last year, but even his 9 great years are still up there where he's in the upper echelon of the league. And so he has to play better. I am saying he needs to be play better to be regarded as an elite player. But he is not a Rudy Poot. He's not a guy that you're just going to throw away. I think the playoff failures has led some people to swing in the opposite direction and say, oh, the Texans need another quarterback. And I don't think that's the case.
1: Okay. I'm going to throw another team at you right now. And this team is in the same league as the Cleveland Browns. I'm talking about the Miami Dolphins. Okay. They had a league high 6 draft picks in the top 100 last year, but still in all, their defense, I believe, was something like 26th against the run last year. Now, one of the keys for this ball club, I think, on the defensive side of the ball is their 2025 first round pick, Kenneth Grant. If he could come around, and I don't know if he will come around, he could really help the new coaching staff in Miami do something. But other than that, that team is putrid. They really are. They're terrible. They are. I hate to say that, but that, I mean,
0: they got a new coach. They got a new coach and a new quarterback. So they got a new coach. Jeff Hadley takes over. He comes in from Green Bay. He was a college coach. He was head coach at Boston College. Did a respectable job there. Did a really solid job as a defensive coordinator with the Green Bay Packers. So now he has head coaching experience with a great knowledge of the league. He can put together a program that works. But you talk about them being terrible. They basically wiped away everything that the previous regime had. Look, no Tyreek Hill. Jalen Waddle was traded away early in the offseason. They're trying to find a new identity under Jeff Hafley and company. Malik Willis comes in. There are a bunch of new young players that they're growing and developing, and they feel like in time they're going to be able to do it. John Eric Sullivan takes over as the general manager. Knowing him, knowing how he was brought up in that Green Bay system, they're going to be a draft and develop team. They can put a lot of emphasis on drafting the right players, developing those players, and then re-signing those players to form the nucleus and a solid foundation of a team that they expect to eventually be a perennial playoff contender. What will it look like this year? It could be a little ugly. Like you say, it could be a little ugly because they're not as talented as some of those other teams. But we also have seen a new coach come in. If he gets the culture right, regardless of what we talk about, the roster composition, they have a lot of success. So we'll see if he's able to kind of get everyone moving in the right direction to see if this team can maybe outplay their expectations given what we think their roster consists of.
1: All right, let me throw another one at you. I will tell you right now, the honeymoon is over with the Washington Commanders. NFC Championship appearance with Jaden Daniels and Dan Quinn, followed by a major slump. Okay, I know Daniels was hurt. Commanders went 5-12, and obviously Dan Quinn is safe. Okay, but we'll see what happens this year. I don't know what's going on. I don't know what's going on with Brandon Ayuk. I mean, will he be the answer? I don't think so. I think he's too old. But all he wants to do is play with Jaden Daniels. I get it. He wants out of San Francisco, and he's blaming his agent now. I mean, really and truly, I'm tired of reading about Brandon Ayuk. Really, but still in all, I think the Commanders are in trouble.
0: Yeah, I mean, this is interesting because it's so quickly how they got to this point. But yeah, the injury to Jaden Daniels certainly didn't help them last year. It impacted their play. And it made them kind of do some soul searching this offseason. They move on. They promote a young guy, David Blau, to offensive coordinator. They move on from Cliff Kingsbury. They bring in new defensive coordinator to change kind of the energy around their defense and their look. And they, in the offseason, they bring in some veterans, and you hope that those guys work out. But there does appear to be maybe a bit of an identity crisis with them. And then when you throw in the, and it's funny because they can't even talk about Brandon Ayuk because he's under contract with the 49ers, but there's been all this speculation about him. People are going so far as to say, hey, Jaden Daniels and Brandon Ayuk unfollowed each other on Instagram, and there's this back and forth. I'll say this. This is going to be a test of the leadership of the Washington Commanders. Adam Peters and Dan Quinn. What do they stand on? What do they believe in when it comes to building a team? Whatever they believe in, they got to stand on it, and they got to go forward with those beliefs in mind. And if they do that, maybe, just maybe, they'll surprise us.
1: All right. I got one more team. I'm going to hold it. I'm going to hold it to after the A&A for the top of next hour. Is that okay with you? Do you mind?
0: Yeah, it's cool.
1: Hold that, all right. Yeah. He's Bucky Brooks. I'm Andy Furman. We're live from the Fox Sports Radio studios. And it really is a two-way street. It really is. It's yay or nay. And you know what? It is next.
2: Into the box. Cutting it. Hernandez plays it across. Mbappe. Go!
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9: All right, yay or nay, coming right up. It's about 13 minutes before the top of the hour. This is Fox Sports Sunday on Fox Sports Radio. He's Bucky Brooks. I'm Andy Furman, and we're live from the Fox Sports Radio studios. 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All right, now we move along because it is time for Yay and Nay. But before we do that, Erie from California wants to talk to us on Fox Sports Sunday. Hello, Erie, how are you?
10: I'm great. How are you guys this morning?
9: Very good. Now that we have you.
8: So I was listening to you guys talk about why the NFL is so far out in front of other sports. And all the things you guys talked about, I think they're why the NFL, they help it stay on top. But I think the main reason why the NFL took over was and is gambling. And I specifically fantasy football. I think I started playing fantasy football probably in the mid to late 80s. And in the beginning, it was just the people who liked football. But as time went on, friends that wanted nothing to do with football started playing. And then after a while, you had wives come in. And, I mean, fantasy football just caused it to blow up. I watch every game I can on the weekend because I'm looking at players on my team, players on the opposing team, and any game I can watch, just about, I watch.
9: You know what? You make a great point, Erie. Let me excuse me for a second. I'll go to a game, sit in the stands, and watch someone behind me rooting for the opposite team. If I'm Cincinnati rooting for the Bengals, sitting in the stands, someone behind me rooting for someone else on another team, and I turn around one time and say, "Why are you cheering for them? I got them in my fantasy football league." See, you're right, yeah. Because people learn, they learn players like that. And I'll leave you with this, because we got to do yay or nay. I'll leave you with this. Major League Baseball will be smart to do a fantasy baseball in conjunction with like a fast food, like a McDonald's, where people could pick up fantasy cards at a McDonald's or a Wendy's or Burger King and fill them out on a weekly basis and win prizes. That would really get the people to, A, know the players and follow the sport. That's what you got to do. And football has done that, and they really profited by that. We move on. Erie, have a great day. Thank you for the call. Right now it's time for Yay or Nay.
5: Okay, let's begin.
10: Rack those brains, gentlemen. These stories need an answer.
11: I think we need a ruling on this.
10: It's Yay or Nay.
9: Gonzo, let's do it, buddy.
12: Let's do it. Andy, let's start off with you on this one. Okay, I don't know if you saw this. About 150 Australian fans stormed into an Arlington Walmart prior to their match at Dallas Stadium against Egypt. And as they were entering the Walmart, they chanted, "We are going to Walmart." After the store reached capacity, Walmart

0: I will say it's negotiation, because what they're talking about doing with the baseball draft is something that could be very detrimental to the high schoolers while still opening up opportunities for international. I hope the players union fight for the guys that grew up domestically to have more opportunities in the draft.
1: This is a no-brainer. It's yay. More jobs, more people get to work. That's love. I love it. Yay, yay, yay.
2: Andy, the NBA Summer League will have a new look to them with two new rule changes and things that are being implemented. The NBA will test the one free throw rule and the connected basketball with an embedded sensor at this month's Summer League in California. Yay or nay?
1: Nay, leave it alone. If it's not broken, stop it, really. But one free throw, give me a break. Guy's going in for a layup, getting hammered, he's only getting one shot. Come on, stop it. Leave it alone.
0: I actually like the one free throw thing now, because the one free throw represents whatever it would be. If you were fouled shooting an and one, it'd be plus one. If you were fouled shooting a jump shot and you were able to get two free throws, that one free throw make equals 2 points. Same thing on a three-pointer. It just speeds up the game. And so I'm for that. I like that. I want to see how this plays out. They've done it in the G League before.
2: All right. Last one here for you, Bucky. Researchers in Barcelona conducted experiments with four zoo giraffes that indicate the animals might be capable of basic quantity tracking or simple math. Yay or nay?
0: I mean, I don't know. I'm always curious to this. Like, what are we doing with the research when it comes to this? So I'm probably no on it. Like, I don't know what this leads up to. Okay, so the animals can track and count and do whatever. How does that change our respective lives? I don't know. So no, it doesn't do anything for me.
1: I say nay, because this borders on AI. It may replace people in various jobs, really. I'm afraid of this. Stay away. That's a nay. That's a big-time nay. And it's just a coincidence. It really is. By the way, it's a jinx, and we'll find out if it's really true. That and so much more on Fox Sports Sunday, coming up right here, next!
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18: 0-1. Swing and a grounder off the glove of Hill and over Jose Caballero and into center field. Here comes Junior. Here comes Johnny. And it's 3-1 Tampa Bay. Richie Palacios comes through in his home city of New York.
17: Coming up, we'll recap the action from this week, take a look around Major League Baseball, and sit down for in-depth interviews with the biggest names in the game.
19: And the first pitch to Fortes is whacked into the gap in right center field. This one will land and go all the way to the wall. DeLuca to third. Williams is waving him home. Here comes the relay throw by Terang. Not in time. DeLuca scores, and the Rays take a 3-2 lead.
17: Here's your host, Chris Adams-Wall.
20: And welcome in to This Week in Rays Baseball, everybody. My name is Chris Adams-Wall. We are glad to have you with us. In this week's show, we'll get together with Rays outfielder Johnny DeLuca, who homered again yesterday in the Rays' first loss since last Tuesday against the Royals. We'll talk to DeLuca about his IL stint, his drastic change in diet, and how he keeps himself busy away from the diamond. Then we'll chat with Rays Vice President and Assistant General Manager Hamilton Marks, who will break down the Rays' terrific first half of the 2026 season. After that, we'll sit down with Rays Chief Business Officer Bill Walsh, who helps us get ready for Evan Longoria's return to Tropicana Field during Longo's Legacy Weekend, less than a week at Tropicana Field. Finally, we'll hear from Mark Topkin of the Tampa Bay Times live from Daikin Park in Houston, Texas. Okay, we continue on this week in Rays Baseball. Chris Adams, while joined now by Rays outfielder Johnny DeLuca for the first time this season. Johnny, thanks for being with us. We appreciate it.
2: Thank you for having me.
20: Yeah, of course. How are things going so far? I know that you just came off the IL, but you've had an immediate impact.
2: Yeah, obviously that feels good to have some results back from being gone for about a month or so. So it feels good to get back on the field.
20: Yeah, you came back in that Washington Nationals series. You hit a couple of big home runs. You had two home runs before you went on the injured list, and after that series you had two more home runs, so you doubled your total, the last of which that you hit in that series, though, that was a big swing. I mean, just how good did that feel?
2: Yeah, obviously felt pretty good. You could see I probably looked at it maybe a little too long, but yeah, always feels good to put the barrel on the ball and watch it go over.
20: Talk about this team's season so far. It's been kind of a weird season. You guys won 22 of 26 games at one point, and we're kind of running away with everything. The record is still good now, but it feels like the team is going through a little bit of a tough stretch. What's your assessment?
2: Yeah, I think it's just the ebbs and flows of a 162-game season. I don't think you're ever going to have a season that's going to be quote-unquote normal. So I think just going through the ups and downs and staying, you know, emotionally consistent and positive, and I think that's what this team is really good at. So we're not in too much of a panic mode, you know, not winning as many as we'd like, but we trust in the process and trust in our teammates.
20: Go back to May 22nd, that game at Yankee Stadium. You started that game, and the Rays end up coming back and winning that game. And it was a huge win. It put the Rays 5.5 ahead of the New York Yankees, but you, of course, got injured in that game. Can you tell us what the atmosphere was like that night? That was about as close to a playoff game atmosphere that I can remember in a long time.
2: Yeah, obviously New York is always going to get a lot of fans. It's going to be pretty rowdy, so it's always fun to play in an environment like that. But yeah, it was definitely a fun game.
20: Yeah, but how frustrating was it to exit that game with that hamstring injury?
2: Yeah, you know, the work I had put in the off season, and you know, at the beginning of the season and spring training, it obviously doesn't feel good getting injured with the injuries I had last year, but it's the way the game works sometimes, and you just have to get back up and keep moving forward.
20: The team plays a lot better when you are in the lineup. I'm sure that feels good to hear, right?
2: Yeah, obviously contributing in any way I can is definitely a good feeling.
20: You missed a lot of time last year. Just how much did that bother you that you weren't able to get back onto the field? Because for a while there, I'm not sure anybody knew what was really ailing you, right?
2: Yeah, obviously with the, I think it was first the subscap and then going in, having the hamstring and then the quad after that. It was just one of those frustrating things that, you know, the subscap, it was stayed lingering. So I didn't know if it was a deeper rooted issue, if we were, you know, reading the MRIs right or what was going on. But there was something in there that, you know, was not feeling good when I threw. And part of my game is, you know, defense and being able to throw the ball really hard. So, yeah, obviously didn't feel good watching these guys and knowing that I could contribute in some way and wanted to contribute. So I'm just learning from it and moving forward.
20: Yeah, now that you are back from the injured list, is it safe to say that this is the best that you have felt as a member of the Tampa Bay Rays?
2: Yeah, it's definitely, you know, up there with how good I felt. And I think that just I'm trying to be taking care of my body. It's, you know, definitely better to, more fun to play with all these guys that are incredible dudes and don't have any egos and make it very comfortable for a playing environment.
20: Yeah, you made some changes in your diet as, yeah, Corey Dickerson's trying to hit us with baseballs here. He's almost successful. Let's see if this one makes it. Nope, off the screen, and this one also off the screen, and this one's going to go right to you. There we go. Nice grab by Johnny DeLuca right there. But you made some pretty serious changes in your diet, right, over the off season. Can you tell us about that and what sparked those changes?
2: Yeah, I think just with the soft tissue stuff last year, it was, you know, I got some blood tests, seeing what I was allergic to and kind of the what was causing inflammation and making me, you know, not feel great. So I think that through that, kind of figuring out what felt good to eat. And I don't think there's a specific name for the diet on. I'm just, you know, trying to eat clean, trying to eat one ingredient foods, and, you know, taking supplements and things to help me sleep and feel really good when I get here at the ballpark.
3: I think we can just call it the Johnny DeLuca diet, right? What does it consist of, though? And I'm sure that there's been a fair amount of trial and error, right? Testing what works and what doesn't.
2: Yeah, at first it was taking a lot of the gluten and dairy out of it, and then kind of integrating some good gluten and good dairy. So just like, you know, sourdough bread and, you know, super low pasteurized milk and some of that stuff I feel like is, you know, it's tricky when you're going through all the diets and, you know, one person says this is good and another person says it's not. So I think it's just being really aware of how my body feels and how I react to certain things and, yeah, just staying consistent with it.
3: Is this the most serious that you've taken your diet in your career?
2: Oh, for sure. Yeah, I didn't think about my diet one bit when I was in the minors and kind of just ate it, whatever I felt like and wanted to. So I think it definitely, it helps with discipline too. And this game, you need discipline. So. But, yeah, definitely didn't think of my diet years prior.
3: Yeah, what have you eliminated from your diet that you miss the most?
2: I think just, like, I do like fast food. So a lot of just any fast food you can think of, I'd eat that. Soda, you know, little candies here and there of, I think, that I really had a lot of sugar and it probably wasn't great. And it's not fully eliminating it. It's just definitely cutting a lot of it down to... I think everything in moderation is good, but yeah, cutting that down is helped a lot.
3: And what are a couple of things that you've added to your diet that you've noticed have made some big results in your life?
2: I don't think it was anything necessarily that I had added that I didn't eat before. I think it was just being more consistent with, you know, there's a lot of ground beef, a lot of chicken, a lot of rice, a lot of potatoes, a lot of eggs. Milk, like I said, and just being consistent and having that kind of make up my diet instead of, you know, having that every once in a while. And then, you know, it's hard to eat, you know, good on the road too, because you have to go get stuff at the field and at breakfast you got to search for stuff in the city. So kind of planning that out, I usually get breakfast with Jack's on the road because we have similar food tastes. And but yeah, there's not, I think, one thing specifically that I'm just eating every single day.
3: What does a Johnny DeLuca breakfast with Griffin Jacks look like?
2: Well, if I'm making it, it would be 5 eggs, sourdough toast, maybe some pickles, which is a weird one, but I add some pickles in there and some milk and then like a cappuccino.
3: 5 eggs, are you having the whole egg or just the egg whites?
2: Oh, we're having the whole egg.
3: Yeah,
2: I used to be an egg white guy, but then I was like, there's a lot of good nutrients in those yolks, so started just eating the whole egg.
3: I love it. And there's a market in Acadia, right, that you go to sometimes to get a lot of this stuff.
2: Well, that was spring training. It was an Amish farm that I would get milk and ground beef and some produce from. And Boozer actually had told me about that. In spring training, so I started going there probably once a week and grabbing some stuff from there.
3: How was that place?
2: It was awesome. Yeah, it was very cool. It was literally just a farm in the middle of nowhere, and they were selling stuff, only could pay in cash, and it was great. It was super cool.
3: So when you have a cheat day, and you talked about your love of fast food, what's your go-to fast food meal?
2: Oh, I'd have McDonald's a lot, but now I feel like I truly wake up and like look forward to the things I'm going to eat, which is like at that point you don't really need a cheat day because like I love the food I'm eating now, which I never thought would be the case. But yeah, I the fast food was McDonald's, and I definitely, yeah, would eat too much of that.
3: What at McDonald's specifically though?
2: I would go double cheeseburger, fries, 10-piece chicken nugget, and like an Oreo McFlurry.
3: What are you dipping the McNuggets in?
2: Some buffalo, actually. Okay, buffalo sauce. Yes, a little spice.
3: Very nice. And have you noticed a significant difference, though, in this change in diet? Like, you're sleeping a lot better, you have more energy?
2: Yeah, I think it's, like, you can, body composition, I don't know, if I took off my shirt, you'd be like, oh, you look completely different. But I think just, you know, having more energy throughout the day, sleeping better, like you said, like, just all over, like mental clarity, less fogginess. So I think it's a lot of the mental stuff too, of just staying clear.
3: And do you have a go-to meal with this new diet regimen?
2: I was in spring training, it was like, I would have like potatoes, ground beef, few eggs, some like sauerkraut or pickles, and that would be like the kind of go-to.
3: Okay. Yeah, what kind of pickles are we talking about?
2: Just whatever, like the dill pickles, I think.
3: Yeah,
2: okay. Just, yeah.
3: I don't know. And what about, how are you preparing your eggs? You like them scrambled or you do sunny side up?
2: I would do over easy if I'd have them like with ground beef, and then usually scrambled in the morning, and then I'll put it on top of like the sourdough toast.
3: Sounds pretty good to me. I'm wondering also, are you still skateboarding? You still taking time to surf? Are you still playing the guitar? Are you still knitting?
2: All good questions. The dangerous stuff, no, I'm not doing. But guitar, I still play. I have that at my condo over in St. Pete. Knitting, I haven't done that in a while. But definitely guitar, playing a lot of guitar. So yeah, music has always been a good therapy for me.
3: Yeah, yeah. Well, do you write your own songs?
2: No, I need to start, though. Yeah. I need to start writing. I think I just have began that journey, and I kind of got discouraged because I like look back at it and I don't like what I wrote, or it doesn't sound good, so I just stop. But I definitely need to write some songs.
3: Well, it's always a work in progress, right? You got to write a few, and maybe they're not as good, but that'll get you to the song that you do want to write. How did you learn to play the guitar? And if I gave you a guitar right now, what's your go-to song? The one that you feel most confident playing?
2: I learned when I was about 11 or 12. My sister got a guitar. And then from then on, it was just kind of YouTube videos, like learning little like fingered style picking songs. My first finger picking song that I learned was Tears in Heaven by Eric Clapton. Yeah. And I could probably play that right now if I had to, or like Cherry Wine by Hozier.
3: There you go.
2: So one of those, I think, usually gets people like, oh, you know, how to play guitar.
3: Have you been to an open mic night to perform ever?
2: Oh, I need to, though. Yeah. That's something I need to do. I definitely need to do that.
3: A couple more questions for you, Johnny. Let's talk about your defense out here. What are the keys to being a successful defensive outfielder? Because it's no secret, you're one of the best on the team, and I'm sure that you feel like you've probably grown a lot defensively during your time in the majors.
2: Yeah, coming over from the Dodgers, it wasn't. I had spent a lot of time on the offensive side with the Dodgers, and you know, I had done deep digging into hitting, and I kind of took that same mindset into defense when I came over, and have had some great outfield coaches, and one of them being Corey, and just, you know, really like picking apart how I'm prep stepping and different routes and different, you know, things that I can do to improve, whether it's, you know, arm strength or routes, efficiency, anything. So it's been good learning from him, and obviously a Gold Glover, and having Kiermaier come in spring training, and just, you know, being able to pick guys' brains and learn.
3: Yeah, how helpful are those index cards that you guys all seem to be looking at out there? It seems like more often than not, they put you in a pretty good position to make a play.
2: Yeah, we're trusting our analytics team, and where, you know, the other players are hitting the ball, so I'm never doubting those things. I'm always reading it and going like, all right, I need to play here.
3: Yeah.
2: So.
3: And what are your goals the rest of the season?
2: Number one, obviously stay healthy. I think that's the first and foremost. But just, yeah, playing the moment. I don't think I have any specific statistical goals. Just, you know, do what I can to help. And my role, whatever that may be, is to do it well and keep coming out here every day and getting better.
3: And one bonus question for you. When you're listening to other people play the guitar, who are you listening to? Do you have any favorite musicians?
2: Ooh, recently, I think Noah Kahan just came out with a new album. Yeah, I haven't listened to the new album yet, but I listened to a lot of his old stuff. He's a good guitar player. McGee, that's like my walk-up song. Okay. I listened to a lot in the past. Yeah, I think those two.
3: I love it. Yeah. Well, now that we're done with the interview, let's go get some double cheeseburgers. What do you think, Johnny DeLuca?
2: No double cheeseburgers for me. I will not be doing that.
3: Well, we so appreciate you taking the time. Thanks for joining us on This Week in Rays Baseball, and best of luck the rest of the season.
2: Appreciate it. Thank you.
20: 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And we'll wrap it all up with Mark Topkin of the Tampa Bay Times live from Daikin Park in Houston. 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
3: Okay, we continue on This Week in Rays Baseball. Chris Adams-Wall joined now by Hamilton Marks, who is the Rays Vice President and Assistant General Manager. Hamilton, thanks so much for being here. How are you?
9: I'm doing well, Chris. Thanks for having me.
3: Of course. So what are you up to these days? I imagine you're pretty busy preparing for next week's draft, yeah?
9: Yeah, you could say that, yeah. Yeah, we're pretty excited. Pretty good opportunity for us. I mean, to get the number two pick in the lottery, we're pretty thrilled. Not an opportunity we get very often. So, yeah, pretty focused on that right now, making sure we have, you know, everything buttoned up for a little over a week now. So it's coming.
3: Yeah, I mean, it's not the number one overall pick, but getting the number two overall pick is a massive deal, as you just alluded to. And fans should be really excited about this, right? Because the crop of talent, especially near the top, is through the roof.
9: Yeah, absolutely. I think pretty excited about a lot of the guys we've taken recent years. You know, I think, you know, it's really, really exciting to see, like, Theo Gillen, what he's done this year. You know, I think we got Theo with the 18th pick. But, yeah, picking two, you kind of have a pretty good idea of what you're getting. I don't, you know, have to wait until the White Sox make their pick. But, you know, what we do know is we're going to get a really talented player. Yeah, this year I think there's, you know, it's probably as good of a class as there's been. And, yeah, some really, really unique talents up top, and we know we're going to get one of them, so it's exciting.
3: Yeah, just 6 days until the Major League Baseball draft. That'll be on Saturday during the Longo Legacy weekend. It's going to be quite a weekend there for the Tampa Bay Rays. How about the Rays, though, Hamilton? I mean, what of the season that they're having? They are on absolute fire once again. They had that one period that lasted almost a month where they seem to be falling off just a bit. But, of course, when you bank as many wins as they did earlier on in the season, you can sustain a run like that, yeah?
9: Yeah, absolutely. I think it's been a really fun year, just getting production from all over the place. I think, you know, one of the great things is just, you know, Cashy came in and talked to our group, our pro scouting group yesterday, and one of the things, every time we talk about kind of big picture of the club, everybody mentions how just tight the group is and what a great group of guys it is. And I think that just makes things, you know, that much more fun when you have success and you're getting, you know, different contributions from different guys seemingly day in, day out. So obviously knew it was a talented group coming in, and I think everybody's been really happy with how things have gone, obviously.
3: At the time of this interview, Hamilton, the Rays are leading the New York Yankees atop the American League East standings, and we've started the second half of the season. We're in July now, so this is obviously a big deal. I'm curious, though, did you see any of this coming at the start of the season or even during spring training?
9: I mean, I think you always know the American League East is going to be competitive. It's going to be tight. I think, you know, I think we thought we would be right in the mix of it. You know, if you told me in spring training we'd be in first place with a little bit of a cushion, I'd say, great, we definitely take that. You know, it's one of those things that's not definitely not a total surprise. I think we knew we had a talented group coming in, but yeah, the way, especially, you know, the way the team's played against the division certainly helps. Long way to go, but yeah, things have certainly gone well thus far.
0: Is there anybody on the team that you've been particularly impressed with? I feel like the run that Junior Caminero is on currently is historic. Jonathan Aranda's having a very good season. Yandy Diaz might win the batting title again. I think it is funny that Eric Neander referred to all three of them as the Rays aircraft carriers, but really they are kind of the trio of aircraft carriers through all of Major League Baseball.
9: No, you're absolutely right. I can't think of a better top three hitters in the game. Yeah, obviously what Junior's doing right now is just unbelievable. There's not really much you could say. Just keeps getting better and better. And then, yeah, Yandy and Johnny, I mean, those two guys are as consistent a hitter as just the swing decisions, the, you know, effortless mechanics of the swing. Like, they are as pure as it gets. And, yeah, certainly happy to have those three guys at the top of the lineup.
0: And this interview is airing on Sunday, July 5th, which is Junior Caminero's 23rd birthday. It also means we are less than a month away from the August 3rd trade deadline. Hamilton, we'll get to the fact that this is your first year as an assistant GM with the Rays, but do you anticipate the Rays trying to upgrade some spots?
9: I think the word that we always use is opportunistic. Definitely, you know, we're gonna do the work to be involved in everything. It's going to be a really interesting deadline, I think. I think as of today, there's like 22 teams within 5 games of the playoffs or something like that. So it's pretty jumbled up. It's not going to be, you know, there's not too many like clear traditional sellers. So it's going to be really interesting. I think there might be, you know, some more, you know, more unique swaps, you know, maybe some stuff that's a little more, you know, major league for major league kind of things. Just ways to be creative about it. I think for us, I mean, obviously we like our team, love a lot of what's going on. We're not going to shake it up just to shake it up, but I think we're always opportunistic. We're always going to be looking to reinforce what we have, and, you know, we'll see what's available and make sure we're taking advantage of any opportunities that arise.
0: And as I mentioned, this is your first year as a Rays assistant general manager. Can you tell our listeners just how your role with the team has changed from what it was previously? And I think some congratulations are in order, so congrats to you, my friend.
9: Thanks. Yeah, really the big change from last year is just being more involved on the international side. So I've been involved on the domestic drafts basically since I started, and that role has kind of, you know, evolved over time. My role in the pro space has kind of evolved over time. Really just every year it's just, you know, a little bit different, a little bit more responsibility, a little tweaking here and there. But yeah, this year, the big change is getting to work on international and working with Steve Miller, our international director, really closely, and basically doing the same thing I do with Chuck Ritchie on the domestic side, and just trying to, you know, basically connect our processes and, you know, make sure we're learning from each other and everything is, you know, kind of in sync. And then, yeah, just the pro side has kind of evolved. Obviously, we have a lot of really good people involved on, you know, all of our areas. But yeah, getting to, you know, just help out with, you know, broad sort of roster planning and, you know, kind of coordination of all that stuff. So yeah, it's been a lot of fun. I'm very, very grateful to work for the Rays. I can't imagine a better organization to work for. And yeah, really happy with where everything's at right now, certainly.
0: And Hamilton, you're from Midland, Texas, and I'm not sure many of our listeners know where that is. It is out west there in Texas, which is a massive state, of course. What was it like for you to grow up in that part of the country and that part of Texas, which is unique in its own right?
9: Yeah, it is. It is basically the middle of nowhere. Yeah, middle of West Texas, very, very flat, not a lot of trees. I think Landman, the show that's popular right now, is set out there. Kind of seems like a pretty accurate portrayal from a couple episodes that I've seen. But yeah, it was a good place to grow up. I mean, it's, you know, there's a small town, a lot of, you know, family oriented, like sports are big, you know, the famous Friday Night Lights book that's set in Midland, Odessa. So people love their football, people love their baseball. So yeah, it was a good place to grow up for sure.
0: Yeah, I've driven through there actually, there and Odessa, and you mentioned Friday Night Lights, which I was going to ask you about, but you already covered it. What about the Rockhounds? Did you grow up going to those games? Because yeah, they're a double A team still, yeah?
9: Yes, yes. So yeah, we played high school baseball in their stadium often. They're actually the Midland Angels when I was a kid. I became the Rockhounds, I think. I'm trying to remember, maybe I was like 14. Yeah, double A team there, which is nice. I remember seeing some big leaguers come through there for sure. So that was fun, and that's nice little minor league community.
0: Yeah, and then you end up going to Notre Dame, so you end up going to the Midwest after that. And then I read that for 4 years you worked as a CPA with Price Waterhouse Coopers in Dallas, and then you got your MBA from Duke. So how in the world did you get into baseball? That's a pretty unique path.
9: Yeah, kind of a long story, I guess, but I mean, I didn't play past high school. Always loved baseball and was always obsessed with the game. I just didn't really know how to get in it. I originally went to Duke thinking, you know, I was going to get some sort of finance job or something. And then I think really once I started going through that process, I kind of just like reflected on like, hey, what do you really want to do? And I thought, hey, what the hell? Like, I'll see if I can get my foot in the door in the baseball industry somehow, some way. And basically through a combination of a bunch of different things, trying to get some baseball experience. I worked with the Duke baseball program when I was there, and then, you know, did some kind of side research projects on my own, just cold emailed some people, got in front of some people with clubs, and was able to land an internship with the league office between my first and second year of business school. So I worked in the labor relations department that summer in New York at the commissioner's office, which was an awesome experience and like a really good, just kind of, you know, first gig in Major League Baseball. After that, I kind of knew, all right, I'm going to be able to get my foot in the door somehow, some way. Ended up accelerating my program so I could graduate in December. And I went to the winter meetings that year, just like, all right, I'm gonna take whatever I can get with the club and see what happens, and ended up getting with the Rays, and that was right before the 2015 season, and I've been here ever since.
0: Incredible. What a story. And just how excited were you to get that opportunity with the Rays? I imagine that was a big deal. By the way, that's the first year that I got on with the Rays as well. I was a number two broadcaster in 2015 for the Montgomery Biscuits. Speaking of double A baseball.
9: Yeah, there you go. Obviously the Rays had a great reputation, and I knew, you know, just the quality of the people that we had and the people I was going to be able to learn from. And, you know, I think everything just exceeded my expectations. So yeah, I mean, it was a really a perfect opportunity. And, you know, my wife is from Florida originally, so she was very happy as well. That made it really easy. So combination of those things made it a no-brainer, and happy things have worked out.
0: Yeah, Hamilton, are you blown away by where you started and where you are now? I mean, that's a pretty quick rise. Of course, Eric Neander at one point was an intern for the Rays, and now he's the president of baseball operations.
9: Yeah, I mean, I think it's one of the great things about us. We've had so much continuity. Obviously, it starts with Eric, really starts with ownership. But yeah, Eric being here as long as he's been, and I think one of our just kind of core principles is every time we lose somebody, it's like we kind of prefer to promote from within. But that's not really the case everywhere else. And so, yeah, it's just been, you know, we like to give people opportunities, and I feel very, very fortunate to have the opportunities that I've been given, and, you know, to be able to work work for the people that, and learn from the people that I was able to learn from just over the last 10, 12 years. It's been incredible. And you're right. Every once in a while, I think back of like, you know, I was working as a CPA and, in the business world. And every once in a while, I'm like, hey, I'm, you know, at a big league game or, you know, going to see some big time amateur game on a Wednesday afternoon or something. And I'm like, yeah, this is pretty cool.
0: What has been your favorite part of working for the Tampa Bay Rays, Hamilton?
9: Whew, that's a great question. It's hard to pick just one thing. I mean, I think just getting to work with as many different people with as many different backgrounds as we have. Like, I just love it. Like, we sit in the draft room and it's, you know, you've got guys that have been scouts for decades. You've got analysts who have like, you know, hardcore technical R&D backgrounds, and like we just go back and forth talking about baseball, and it's like that's what it's all about at the end of the day. And to be able to learn from each other's experience and, you know, challenge each other's perspectives and just kind of work toward something, it's pretty special. So yeah, I would say just the people that we have, as corny of an answer as that is, that's what makes it so enjoyable, I think.
0: No, that's not corny at all. That's what most people say when I ask them that question on this show. Last question for you, though, Hamilton. Do you ever make it back to Midland?
9: I actually don't. So my parents moved to Fort Worth, Texas, basically right after I graduated high school. So almost all of my extended family is in Fort Worth. I've been to Midland a couple times, but really, it's hard to get to, and B,
0: yeah.
9: Most of my family and honestly all my high school friends either live in Dallas or Houston, so I haven't had much reason to get back other than a couple times over the years.
0: Well, there are much worse places to be than Fort Worth, Texas, I can assure you that. But Hamilton Marks, the Rays Vice President and Assistant General Manager, congratulations again on your new role, and thank you so much for taking the time to be with us today on This Week in Rays Baseball and telling us a little bit about yourself and giving us an insider's look into how it's all going down there in the Rays front office. We really appreciate it.
9: Of course, Chris. Thank you.
20: Again to Hamilton Marks for carving out some time for us on today's show. Coming up, our conversation with Bill Walsh, the Rays Chief Business Officer, ahead of Longo's Legacy Weekend at Tropicana Field. Stay with us. We're coming right back on the Rays Baseball Network.
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0: And we continue on This Week in Rays Baseball. Chris Adams, Wall back with you, joined now by the Rays Chief Business Officer, Bill Walsh. Bill, it's been a while. How are you? Thanks for being on.
10: I'm great, Chris. Thanks for having me. How are you doing?
0: I'm doing just great, and I'm getting very excited about Longo's Legacy Weekend. We got the Yankees coming in town first, and we know that that's going to be a battle. Then we got the Seattle Mariners, and then, of course, Longo's Legacy Weekend. But before we get to that and some of the specifics, I heard the upper deck is going to be open again at Tropicana Field for that weekend. Is that true?
10: Yeah, it is true. It's really exciting. I mean, you're right. This whole week is just tremendous with the Yankees in town and this incredible, celebration for Evan Longoria over the weekend. We're playing incredible baseball, and it's going to be a special week. Everyone is really excited about it here. And to that end, the whole community is really excited about it. I think in particular, this really special weekend and a few moments that we'll have with Evan in terms of his induction into the Rays Hall of Fame, of course, on Saturday, July 11th, and then his number retirement the following day on the 12th. So, we really wanted to find ways to bring some more energy to the building, to take advantage of, again, this really special opportunity and welcome as many Rays fans into the building as we possibly can. So we've been working hard to kind of finish, the painting and the cleanup and some of the work that remained, after our home opener in the upper deck. And we finally got into a place there where it's ready. It, too, is looking better than ever. And we can't wait to welcome fans back to it next weekend.
0: Yeah, and the Rays, all they do is win at Tropicana Field. They have the best home record in the big leagues as we speak. But it does sound like Longo's Legacy Weekend is the perfect way to start out the second half at home. Can you just talk a little bit, Bill, about what Evan Longoria, the Rays third baseman, meant to the franchise and to the fans on and off the field?
10: Yeah, I mean, such an incredible part, really the central element of the Rays, turnaround story in 2008 and the subsequent years. I mean, just a true franchise player, brought up through our system, signed long term with us, early on, to come out in 2008 and have the team playing the way, it did, Evan being such a huge part of that. And that incredible kind of worst to first narrative, that happened along with our rebranding and name change that year, pivotal year in team history. And since then, in the subsequent years, Evan was a part of some of the biggest moments in this franchise's history. And, you can tick them off, incredible home runs and defensive plays. Game 162, obviously, a huge moment. I think Sports Illustrated called it the best night in baseball at the time. He was a huge part of our success, really someone who we'll always look back on as one of the best players in franchise history, without a doubt.
0: And he was big in the community, right? He wasn't just a star on the field, but off the field.
10: He was just a class act, on and off the field, incredible, clubhouse player and leader. We can't wait to celebrate him. It's going to be a really fun weekend full of energy and nostalgia and really celebrating the Rays organization and celebrating Evan.
0: Yeah, we should point out to our listeners, this is not just a one-day thing. This is going to be a three-day extravaganza, and it all begins Friday with a pretty unique fan giveaway. What's in store for the fans, Bill?
10: Yeah, so Friday the upper deck will be open. That's kind of our first night that it's open for the weekend. We have a three-series poster giveaway that's planned for the entire weekend, and it begins on Friday. So if you want all three pieces, which kind of fit together to form this really cool, custom, specially designed, poster piece. The first element of that will go out on Friday to the first 5,000 fans. So, important to collect all three of those, I think, and be here all weekend with us. So that really starts off on Friday night.
0: Yeah, and tell us about the Hall of Fame ceremony on Saturday. because we know he's also getting his number retired, but of course, we got to get him into the Hall first.
10: Yeah, you know, the Rays Hall of Fame is something we just began a few years ago now, and still inducting early membership. Very fitting that Evan is a part of that, especially after his official retirement as a Ray last year. So this is really a great follow up to that day. And it's going to be pregame on Saturday. So, you know, get here early, take it all in. There's going to be a stage set up on the field. We'll have a ceremony for him. He'll get to put on his Rays Hall of Fame jacket, which is, of course, tradition for all of our Rays Hall of Fame members. We'll have some special guests in attendance. There'll be some speeches. There'll be some greetings and congratulations from former, you know, players and teammates. So that's going to be a great afternoon as well.
0: And Evan Longoria is going to speak also, correct?
10: Absolutely. He will. We will hear from the man himself.
0: I love that. And when was the last time that the Rays had a number retirement ceremony? It's been a little while.
10: Yeah, it's been a number of years. You know, Don Zimmer, of course, was had his number retired with the organization posthumously. And you know, he was an incredible personality and leader in the clubhouse and in all of baseball, and you know, we're honored to have his number hanging here. But you know, Evan being, you know, a real a franchise player and such an incredible part of the on the field, you know, narrative. You know, this is really special. It doesn't come around very often. I've been with the Rays organization almost 20 years. And, you know, this will only be the second number retirement ceremony that I'll have witnessed personally. So these are special moments, and we're excited for Sunday.
0: Yeah, in my mind, and I've talked with Evan Longoria about this, Bill, you think of a team or a franchise, an organization, and there's usually one guy who stands above the rest. And when you think about the Tampa Bay Rays or the Tampa Bay Devil Rays, I think you think about Evan Longoria. I think that is fair to say at this point. Maybe that'll change as the years go on, but right now it is all about Evan Longoria.
10: Yeah, I mean, no matter what happens, he is cemented in our history in a way that is unalterable at this point, right? And that's really what this is about, is celebrating that. Sunday's going to be really fun. I think it's going to be really emotional. And he's going to get his final walkout. We're going to have Tantric there. Of course, the band responsible for his famous walk-up song that I think all Rays fans, all they have to hear is a couple notes of that song, and they know exactly what's going on, right? And so we're going to all experience that together with Evan one final time on Sunday when we retire his number.
0: And you mentioned the one-of-a-kind posters, but there's also bobbleheads, bobble cards, I think, and I think I'm reading this right, Evan Longoria haircuts, something for everybody.
10: This is a weekend-long party, Chris, in case you guessed. You know, there's going to be concourse activations. There's going to be a ton of energy and activity happening throughout the building. We do have, thank you for reminding me, some really special giveaways planned. You know, Saturday is a really cool, you know, number 3 Evan Longoria snapback hat. And then on Sunday, we have a really unique a bobble card. So kind of a hybrid of a baseball card design in bobblehead form, and those are both, of course, in celebration of Evan on this special weekend.
0: Well, we can't wait to get it started. Don't forget, though, the homestand begins on Monday against the New York Yankees. So come on out, Rays fans. Come on out to Tropicana Field. Let's drown out any Yankees fans who might have the courage to show up. I know they've been going through some hard times as of late, but I think we have a battle on our hands and set before us. It's going to be a very interesting last couple of months of the season, but don't forget about Longo's Legacy Weekend. All the fun starts on Friday at Tropicana Field as the Rays take on the Seattle Mariners. But Bill Walsh, the Rays Chief Business Officer, thanks so much for taking the time and telling us about all the great things to expect during Longo's Legacy Weekend. And thanks for being on This Week in Rays Baseball. We appreciate it as always.
10: Thanks, Chris. We'll see you there.
0: Yes, sir.
20: 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Coming up, Mark Topkin of the Tampa Bay Times live from Daikin Park in Houston. Don't go anywhere. We're coming right back on the Rays Baseball Network.
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20: And welcome back to our final segment today on This Week in Rays Baseball. Chris Adams Wall with you here in Tampa Bay with Derek DeBose back at our network studios. And we have the pleasure of being joined now live from Daikin Park in Houston, Texas by the one and only Mark Topkin of the Tampa Bay Times. And Topper, welcome in once again, and thanks for joining us. Let's talk about that crazy game last night. First, the Rays' 9-game winning streak ends at 9, but it didn't necessarily have to. They had a 7-2 lead in that game, and then Yordan Alvarez showed up a few times.
25: Yeah, stuff happened. For the Rays' case, it was Yordan Alvarez getting to bat every time the lineup swung around. And 6 RBIs last night. He just kind of took it out on everybody in the lineup, right? I think almost every pitcher, it felt like, gave up a hit to him. And it was just one of those days, Chris. The Rays have been pitching so well, both at the front end and out of the bullpen, and it just didn't work last night. Drew Rasmussen, an uncharacteristic, kind of ineffective outing, giving up 5 runs. Matching his season. Think about that. He gave up 3 runs in the entire month of June, and he gave up 5 runs in 5 innings last night. I mean, you're allowed to be human, but he set a pretty high bar for himself. And then the bullpen just didn't have it. That 7th inning was just a mess. 3 different pitchers. They could not get the outs when they needed to, putting guys on, falling behind in counts, compromising, you know, the count control and having to pitch how they had to rather than how they wanted to. And it just did not happen. And then you almost kind of felt like they weren't going to win it in the 9th inning. Their best hope was to get through the 9th and maybe get the 10th when the Astros at the top of that order coming up. And then Legamina walks Altuve, and that brings the absolute wrong guy to the plate in that moment, and he took care of business.
20: Yep, and he'll be going to the All-Star game along with Junior Caminero and 3 other Rays. Yandy Diaz got the nod. Brian Baker's going for the first time. Andrew Rasmussen, as you mentioned, 4 is quite a bit. I think that's tied for the most of any American League team, along with the Yankees and the Blue Jays. But we'll talk about those 4 guys who are definitely well-deserving All-Stars. But is there any sense that maybe Nick Martinez and or Jonathan Aranda got snubbed?
25: Yeah, I think, you know, you can throw that word around pretty easily. And I think every team right now, or every team's radio show, is having the same conversation, but I do think it's very objective to say Nick Martinez had an all-star first half. Now, with the fact that the Rays already had two pitchers on factor into that. He obviously didn't win the player vote, so he would have had to have been appointed. They already appointed Baker to the team. So I think Nick Martinez's best chance is going to rest in what almost seems inevitable, that one or two pitchers who make the team are either going to decline to go ahead of time, or it's just going to line up to where they're pitching. Most guys that pitch on the Sunday before the All-Star game or the Saturday before the All-Star game don't pitch in the All-Star game. So out of that group that's on there now, I would think it's probably a good chance that Nick Martinez could end up making it, or at least have the opportunity to make it. I would think he's got to be pretty high on that list of next man up. So it wouldn't surprise me at all to see

0: Kevin Cash, because in the last couple interviews he's been like, I'm running out of words, and my job is to type words, right, and put them in the paper and on our website. And it has been hard to kind of challenge to describe it, because it's just been an everyday occurrence. And you know, after Friday night's game, Cash kind of said, I don't know what else to say. And I said, well, what could he do next? He goes, I'll take 11 and 11. And then the first at bat last night, there's the 11th homer in the 11th game. So it's been pretty remarkable. And you know, Junior's done other things too. We've seen him make some pretty good defensive plays. There's been an error or missed play or two along the way, but his defense seems to be better during this streak as well. He's obviously carrying himself very happy. And then, you know, don't forget, big day today. He's turned all of 23 now, so now we can marvel it. He's done all these things as a 23-year-old, because he did all the other things as a 22-year-old, which is pretty amazing. So, yeah, it's been great to see. I think Cash also used the phrase, he's been kind of rewriting history each day, and it feels like that. And you can kind of dizzy yourself. The notes that the Rays prepare on a daily basis for us have so many different things. There's so many different ways to parse those stats, and almost every one you do, it's like he's the first ever to do this, or he's the first in 20 years to do this, or it's pretty remarkable what Junior has done. And you know, you talk to people around the game, and they say he's probably still getting better.
1: Yeah, happy birthday to Junior Caminero, who turns 23. And on the flip side, you have a guy turning 32 named Shohei Ohtani on the same day. How about that? Let's talk about Longo's legacy weekend, though, Topper. I know you covered Evan Longoria's entire career with the Tampa Bay Rays, and today you wrote a little bit about that weekend, but you focused specifically on the draft and how the Rays have done with some of those higher picks. They, of course, have the second overall pick on Saturday, which will be going on at Tropicana Field, or rather we'll be covering it from Tropicana Field. But Evan Longoria, in your article, you explained this is maybe an example of where things went really, really well with the Rays drafting, what, third overall then? They have the second overall pick this season. What do you make of the upcoming draft for the Rays? What do you think that they'll do? And how cool is it that they're also going to be celebrating and inducting and retiring Evan Longoria's number this weekend?
0: Yeah, there's so many little things that kind of tie in with this. It's, you know, it's been 20 years since Longoria was drafted. It was the first pick by new ownership then. This year will be the first pick by new ownership. They haven't picked that high very often. Obviously, they've had some number ones, but to have the number two pick, they only had that once before when they took B.J. Upton. That worked out pretty well. So, yeah, it struck me that there were a bunch of parallels, but I think if you look at that list in today's Tampa Bay Times and on TampaBay.com, you'll see there's times when they missed horribly with that first pick, and there's times when they hit. Obviously, having back-to-back years of Evan Longoria and David Price was pretty remarkable. And they've had tons of guys they've taken in lower rounds that have worked out. You know, it balances out, but I specifically wanted to focus in that list on their first picks because of having the number two pick this year. It seems like it's been, by all the draft experts, kind of the chalk is that there's three really good players that have separated themselves: the shortstop from UCLA, Rock Chalowski, the high school shortstop from Texas, Grady Emerson, and the Georgia Tech catcher, Vaughn Lackey. And, you know, basically the narrative seems to be whoever the White Sox take, then the Rays will pick between the other two. It seems like most of the lists have Chalowski first, Emerson second, Lackey third. You could also make the case, if you're someone who knows the Rays' history, that if there's a chance to get a franchise catcher, you probably should do that, since you've been trying to find that guy for most of the past 28 years. Then people say, but they've got two really good catchers in the system that are working their way up in Nathan Flewelling and Cade Bodine. So, you know, you can kind of go either way. What they're going to do is ultimately going to be what Chuck Ritchie, the scouting director, and Eric Neander decide. The White Sox could make it easy for them, right, and cut a pre-draft deal, and then the Rays know who their choice will be between, or this could come down to next Saturday. What if they make the draft pick right as Longoria is giving his speech? Right? The worlds collide, Chris, right at that moment.
1: That would be extraordinary. I'll get you out of here on this topper very quickly. Is Evan Longoria the greatest Ray in your mind?
0: Yeah, I think there's no doubt. At this point, now, the way Junior Caminero's going, you know, when we have this conversation, you know, in 5 or 6 years from now, who knows? But I think at this moment, yes, Evan Longoria is still the greatest Ray for what he did on the field, and also just kind of how he, you know, took the Rays. It wasn't a coincidence that he came up in 08 and they went from the worst team in baseball to the best team, making the playoffs 4 times in 6 years, and him being a big part of that, what, 5 or 6 top 20 MVP finishes, a Rookie of the Year award, Gold Glove, Silver Slugger. He was the guy. Kind of like, on the radio team. Well, on the pregame team. Well, just on the

0: pre and post show, you're the guy, you know?
1: Wow, I appreciate that. Mark Tompkin of the Tampa Bay Times. Yeah, thanks again for that, and thanks for joining us live from Daikin Park in Houston. Enjoy the series finale and rubber match today, and safe travels back to the Trop. We got a big week ahead of us.
0: All right, buddy. See you tomorrow.
1: All righty. Well, it's always great to hear from Mark Tompkin on This Week in Rays Baseball. We also want to thank our other guests on the show today, including Johnny DeLuca, Hamilton Marks, and Bill Walsh. If you ever have something you want to hear on the show today, or in the future, rather, all you have to do is tweet me, and you can do so fairly easily at Chris Adams Wall and at Rays Radio. Special thanks to Derek DeBose back at our network studios, and to Becca Carney and Austin Platt for all of their assistance, plus additional help from Andy Freed, Neil Solon's Chris Miller, and Tim Rapone. I'm Chris Adams Wall. We are getting set for the Rays and the Astros. Game 3 of 3, the series finale and rubber match, as Tampa Bay goes for their 11th win in their last 11 games, or 10th win in their last 11 games. Righty Mason Englert will start for the Rays in a bullpen game, while Astros will counter with right-hander Peter Lambert. We'll see you next time. Rays pregame show is next. Enjoy the game, everybody.
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3: 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Flagged down by Walls. Steps on the back. Throws to first. He got him.
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4: Baker works. Chop to first, played back on by Aranda. Underhands to Baker, and the Rays have won it against the Twins.
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1: The pitch. Swing and a ground ball. Base hit up the middle. Richie Palacios gets the wave home. Throw to the plate by Kwan is cut off. And Ryan Vallade strikes again.
2: Welcome to the 2026 Tampa Bay Rays pregame show. 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
3: One ball, two strikes. Righty on righty. The pitch. Swing and a miss. He got him. And Kevin Kelly fans Stanton, and the Yankees leave him loaded.
2: The Rays pregame show starts right now with your host, Chris Adams Wall.
1: And welcome into the Rays Radio pregame show, everybody. I'm Chris Adams Wall, long time no talk. Derek DeBose is back at our network studios, and your Tampa Bay Rays are still in the Lone Star State, getting ready for game 3 of a 3-game series against the Houston Astros. This will be the finale and, of course, a rubber game after the Rays suffered their first loss in 10 games last night because of Yordan Alvarez's walk-off 2-run home run in the bottom of the 9th inning. Alvarez finished with 6 RBIs in yesterday's game as the Rays' winning streak was snapped at 9, but they're still in very good shape. Still 52-34 coming into this one. The Astros 44-47. And it will be a bullpen day for the Rays. The right-hander Mason Englert has been recalled from AAA Durham. He will start today for Tampa Bay. He's 0-1 with a 3.96 ERA. And on the other side for the Stros will be a right-hander named Peter Lambert, who is 6-5 with an ERA of 3.51. So we'll see if the Rays can avenge their 10-8 defeat last night. They were leading in that game at 1.7-2, but the Astros offense was just a little too much for the Rays pitching. Everybody was just a little bit off yesterday. Drew Rasmussen started and was not at his all-star self, and the bullpen didn't look quite itself either, but it happens in baseball every now and then, and the Rays, as I mentioned, still 18 games above 500, and the Yankees lost yesterday, so whatever. The Rays are still 4 games above them in the American League East standings, in first place there with the top overall record in the American League. But now to shed some more light on this one, let's send it out to the voices of the Rays who are standing by at Daikin Park in Houston. It's Andy Freed and Neil Solons.
3: Thanks, Chris. We get set for the last of the series and the road trip. And Andy, the Rays have a chance to make this a series win. But more than that, it's kind of the difference between a good road trip and a great road trip.
4: It absolutely is. And it also tests your mettle and how to bounce back. Yesterday's was a punch to the chin. There's no question about it. You got a 7-2 lead against an Astros team that is a beatable team. It's a beatable lineup right now. And their pitcher didn't pitch well at all in Hunter Brown. And you got Drew Rasmussen on the mound. You'd think everything was lined up for the Rays to win the game, but that's how crazy baseball is. And you know, we'll talk to Kevin Cash. First question about how nutty this game is. What happened, considering who was, who wasn't in the lineup, who was and who wasn't on the mound? Baseball can just be incredibly weird sometimes.
3: It can, and now the Rays are going to rely on a call-up in Mason Engler to make the start here in his home state of Texas and see if he can find a way to slow down Yordan Alvarez and those Astros.
4: Without a doubt, and then the Rays have to figure out Peter Lambert, a guy that was with the Rockies for years, and we'll see also if the Rays can run the bases like they did yesterday, and we'll have to see times to the plate and how quick. I know Christian Vasquez was behind the plate today for the Astros, but I'd like to see the Rays offense be that diverse like it was yesterday. Give me 8 runs for the Rays, and they're going to win most of those games.
3: No doubt about that. Andy will chat with Kevin Cash, as he said. I with Robert Ford, voice of the Astros on the radio. Right now we go back to Tampa Bay on this 5th of July, and welcome back Chris Adams-Wall.
1: All right. Thanks very much, guys. Yeah, happy 5th of July to both of you. 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As we go to our first break here on the show, but when we come back, we'll have Andy Fried's daily conversation with Rays skipper Kevin Cash. And then, as Neil told you, he will sit down with Robert Ford, the longtime radio voice of the Houston Astros, as we get you ready for Tampa Bay and Houston, Game 3 of 3, the series finale, and rubber match at Daikin Park. That is all coming up right after this on the Rays Baseball Network.
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1: And welcome back into the Rays Radio pregame show, everybody. I'm Chris Adams Wall with Derek DeBose back at our network studios. Rays and Astros will get underway at 3:30 today. It'll be a bullpen game for Tampa Bay. So the righty Mason Englert, who is back up from AAA Durham, will start for the Rays. He's 0-1 with a 3.96 ERA. And Houston will counter with the righty Peter Lambert, who is 6-5 with an ERA of 3.51. And we are going to see if the Rays can get out of H-Town with another series win. Also, we should note it is Junior Caminero's 23rd birthday today. And wouldn't you know it, he shares a birthday with Shohei Ohtani of the Dodgers. Ohtani turns 32, Caminero turns 23. But now to tell you more about this rubber game between the Rays and Astros and to take a look back at last night's tough 10-8 loss in walk-off fashion, here is Andy Freed standing by with Rays manager Kevin Cash.
9: As the Rays try to win a series here against the Houston Astros on the Sunday afternoon with the manager now, Kevin Cash. And Kevin, I always wonder how you make sense of how weird baseball can be in general. Hunter Brown, Drew Rasmussen, you'd think 2-1 game. It ends up 10-8. A day where Yadi Diaz is not in the lineup, the Rays get 8 runs, 9 hits. A day without Chandler Simpson in the lineup, you steal 6 bases. How do you make sense of baseball being as weird as it can be sometimes?
10: I don't know if you don't, but I agree with you. Going into the game, you're thinking low-scoring game. How are we going to punch across a couple runs? And very confident Rass is going to limit them on the other side. It didn't go that way. Hunter Brown had some command issues, and we capitalized, you know, not doing any favors by expanding out of the zone. Got some base runners, got some big home runs, and a bunch of runs off of him. He comes out of the game early. To the Astros offense credit, they didn't go away, and they had some big at bats. And I think Rass, you know, looking back at a couple of those pitches, the execution maybe wasn't his sharpest that we've seen. He sets the bar very, very high for himself. Obviously, congrats to him for being an all-star. But yesterday, anytime he left the ball in the middle of the plate, it seemed like the Astros had an answer for it, and they kept fighting their way back into the ballgame.
9: They did. Why don't we start with Junior again? I know we've talked about him endlessly, and honestly, I hope we continue to, because he's been doing remarkable things. What about the fact for you that it's the first at-bat that so many of these home runs are happening? And he actually had some very good at-bats all throughout the game, as it turned out yesterday. But talk about being ready to hit every day.
10: Yeah, he's always ready to hit. And it is, I think, unique that it's coming in the first at-bat. Pitchers are trying to find their way. And, you know, there's probably some thought that first at-bat, like, I'm going to try to establish challenging him to get him to expand later. Well, when they establish challenging him, he is right on time and knocking the ball a long way out of the ballpark and picking us up in just such a huge way over this these last 11-10 ball games.
9: He absolutely is. And then Hunter Brown, as you said, well, first, why don't we go back to Richie Palacios? Because Palacios hit a ball that went 409, longest home run of his career so far, his first home run since April, and he reminded us there he does have some serious pop in that bat.
10: Yeah, I mean, he generates some bat speed there, and when he connects, he's got the ability to knock it out. It looks like, you know, I go back to that ball he hit, the home run in the 10th inning against the Twins, I mean, months ago, but he got a hold of that one. He swung through a pitch early in the bat, but had an answer for the next pitch and picked us up. I think it was a big two-run homer.
9: Absolutely. It was then, and it was yesterday. The Rays had the answer right there and had a 3-2 lead and expanded upon it. And as you said, Hunter Brown had some command issues. You said to me before the game, we got to lay off pitches that are out of the zone. Not only did you accept the walk, but the timely hits, too. DeLuca, the Mesa sacrifice fly was big, and the Rays were also running the bases like crazy yesterday.
10: Yeah, I mean, he gave us a little bit of an opportunity. Diaz can throw back there, but I think, you know, Hunter Brown, as talented as he is, he was really committed to finding command in the zone. And with that, sometimes a pitcher can slow down on their delivery. Applaud Corey Dickerson and certainly all of our base runners for recognizing that and taking advantage of those extra bases.
9: What about that first and third double steal? The Rays have done that a couple of times this year. And to be honest, a couple of times it's really worked. A couple of times it's backfired. What are the circumstances that allow you to want to use it right there? Is part of it Mullins being the runner at third?
10: Well, it helps, but there wasn't really a design play on that one. It was more Cedric just being an athlete, recognizing and getting a jump late. Johnny was looking to steal the base. That's why he slid in there. Ultimately got it. Nick Allen drops the throw. But the timing of it, Cedric did a good job of seeing that Diaz released the ball and then made a quick reaction, and with his speed, made it no play at home.
9: A couple of things to discuss about the bullpen. Sulcer had a 1-2-3 sixth, and sometimes, maybe I'm out of turn, but I thought he had some bad luck there in the seventh inning. Those balls were not hit hard, and yet they found their way through. The walk to Altuve, of course, is not something that you're looking for, but I guess you credit to the Astros for continuing to put together good at-bats.
10: Yeah, definitely. I agree with you. I mean, Solz comes on, they get two hits right out of his second frame, and didn't hit the ball necessarily hard, but that happens. We get hits not hitting the ball hard as well. You'd like to have the walk back. That's the last guy, maybe in baseball, that you want to walk right now because you know who's coming on deck.
9: And who's coming on deck is a pretty hot hitter. In fact, we were saying there might be one guy in the league right now matching Junior Caminero, and that is Yordan Alvarez. What makes him so special? I know he's so big and strong, but it's amazing when he hits it, it looks like a Super Bowl coming off the bat.
10: Like a golf ball. I said that to Nick Martinez the other day when he gave up the home run. Nick was raving about, if you're going to give up a homer, that's how you give it up. I said, yeah, I agree. There's no one way to get him out. I don't know if there's, if you get him out, if you're fortunate enough to get him out, you might not want to repeat it again because he's probably got an answer for you. Right now, he's seeing the ball well. When he shows the ability to go the other way with a base hit, go the other way with a home run, and then pull his home run, I mean, he's a very talented hitter, probably as elite and as good as any hitter in our game.
9: As I look ahead a little bit, and I know we're only about halfway through the season, but I said this as a bit of a silver lining, although I know we're well past that in this organization. But when I think of game situations, for Casey Legamina, that's a tough situation there to face Alvarez in that spot. But if the Rays get to where they want him to go in the postseason, those are the type of situations. In that sense, is it good preparation for what we hope could be in October?
10: Yeah, these tight games, they matter. And certainly when pitchers are pitching a little deeper than when they're accustomed to, Casey's done such a tremendous job out of the bullpen. You know, another walk to Altuve, not ideal. And it just puts more pressure on making the quality pitch when Yordan Alvarez comes up. Nobody on base, you know, there's a thought to like, hey, I'm going to make him hit my pitch. But when a guy's on base, you probably got to come after him a little bit more than you wanted to, and he made us pay in a big way.
9: Well, he's a very talented hitter, and it was a tight game. Astros did win at 10-8. We'll come back, talk about the finale right after this on the Rays Radio Network.
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9: Back here in Houston, it's Rays and Astros in the finale for the Rays get ready to come home. And with the manager, Kevin Cash, Mason Englert is called up to make the start today. Could you give us an update on his progress now that he's been stretched out to a starter?
10: Yeah, look, he's been up here enough, and we know that he's got some pitchability. He's going to work all of his pitches, try to give a healthy mix, and see if we can get some runs behind him. But in the meantime, Mason, just go fill up the strike zone.
9: All right, I want to ask you, because we didn't get a chance yesterday, about the All-Stars for the Rays. There are four of them, and I'm hoping for a chance for some of the others. I feel for guys like Nick Martinez and Kevin Kelly and Jonathan Aranda. But what about the four guys that made it? And is there still a chance for the guys that didn't to still make it?
10: Yeah, congrats to all four of them. I think they're all very deserving. They got there with some pretty dominant first halves. I'm glad that the fans, our fans voted, and fans throughout the league, and certainly the players vote, and then MLB putting some guys on. As far as the guys that didn't make it, I think there's still some time. I think we all would feel really good about Nick Martinez, Johnny Aranda, Kevin Kelly, Shane McClanahan. They're worthy of consideration. We'll see how it plays out over the next couple weeks.
9: Kevin, enjoy your Sunday. We'll see you back home.
10: All right. Thank you. You too.
9: Rays manager Kevin Cash, and back now to Chris.
1: All right. Thanks very much, Andy, and to the Rays skipper, Kevin Cash. We'll see how Mason Englert does at the beginning of Tampa Bay's bullpen day. Then after the game is over, the Rays are coming home for that big homestand, and they'll face the New York Yankees tomorrow night right here in St. Petersburg at Tropicana Field. We'll go to another break, though, here on the program, and when we come back, we'll have Neil Solwance's conversation with the radio voice of the Houston Astros, Mr. Robert Ford. That is coming up right after these messages on the Rays Baseball Network.
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1: And welcome back to the Rays Radio pregame show, everybody. The Rays and the Astros are almost ready to go in Houston. This will be game three of their three-game series at Daikin Park. First pitch is slated for 3:30. It'll be a bullpen day for the Rays. Mason Englert starting up from AAA Durham. Peter Lambert going for Houston in a battle of righties. But now to tell you even more about this one, let's send it back out to Daikin Park. Neil Solons is standing by with the radio voice of the Stros, Robert Ford.
17: Thanks, Chris. As we get set for the last of three here in Houston between the Rays and Astros and the last of the road trip, and join me, the voice of the Astros on radio, Robert Ford. Robert, always a good time to chat with you.
18: Great to see you, Neil.
17: This has been a Houston ball club that, you look record-wise, is still a little bit below 500, but in the division, they're right in the thick of it, only a few games out of first place. What do you make of the season to this point as we come down the stretch before the break?
18: Well, yeah, it's been an uneven season for the Astros. Got off to a slow start. They were 20-31 at one point, but have played a lot better over the last month and a half. Had won five straight series before they lost their last series to Minnesota. So the things are on the uptick, and it does help that, like you alluded to, the rest of the division and the American League as a whole isn't particularly stacked right now. So the Astros, despite the way they've struggled, they're, what, 2.5 games out in the division and 2 games out of the last wild card spot, which is a pretty good place to be considering how their season has gone.
17: And we're not seeing the Astros at full strength, but a lot of pieces are on the comeback, right?
18: Well, I mean, you saw one of them in Hunter Brown pitching yesterday. Didn't pitch particularly well, but obviously having your opening day starter, your ace back, stabilizes things. I think also, too, you know, even getting somebody like Lamont Wade Jr. back, who had showed pretty well in his brief cameo with the Astros before he got hurt. Jeremy Pena should be back, and, you know, it's been an injury-riddled season for him. His second stint on the IL, and he started the year slowed by a finger injury that he suffered with the Dominican Republic getting ready for the World Baseball Classic. So, yeah, there are a lot of guys that the Astros hope to get back. Also, Hayden Wesneski and Ronel Blanco, two starters who had Tommy John surgery in April last year. They're both making rehab starts. Blanco's a little further along than Wesneski, but two guys that the Astros hope they can factor in here at some point.
17: The one guy they have had healthy is the guy who, you could argue right now, is the MVP of the league. I don't even know if there's an argument for Yordan Alvarez, who certainly did his thing yesterday.
18: Yeah, certainly, and he's been doing it all year. I mean, just to show you how amazing he is, he was 0 for 16, his longest 0 for of the season, coming into the second game of this homestand against Minnesota on Tuesday. He took batting practice on the field, which he rarely does, and since then, his 16 at-bats since, he has 10 hits, 10 for 16 after an 0 for 16. I mean, that's just amazing, and just a special player because he's not just a slugger. I mean, he's a pure hitter. I mean, a chance to hit over 300. I read something the other day. I'm sure Rays fans would appreciate this. Yandy Diaz and Yordan Alvarez have a chance to become the first two Cuban-born players to hit 315 or better in a single season since Tony Perez and Tony Oliva, two Hall of Famers in 1970. So just gives you an idea of the sort of season Yordan's having.
17: Well, and yesterday all his damage was with two strikes, too, which I think shows how impressive a hitter he is. Is he the best pure hitter? I mean, you guys have had so many great players since you started doing work for the Astros. Is he the best pure hitter that the Astros have had?
18: I mean, in the time I've been here, certainly. I mean, you can make a case for Altuve with the way, you know, he had, what, four straight 200-hit seasons, won three batting titles. But Altuve, you know, the power came kind of a little later. And then when the power started to increase, you know, we started to see the batting average go down, although the OPS certainly stayed pretty high. But when you combine the combination of power and hit ability and ability to just put the ball in play, I haven't seen anybody better with the Astros since I've been here, certainly, than Yordan.
17: Yeah, you've seen some awful good ones over the years. The bullpen would appear to be the back end, the strength of this group, especially with what we saw at the back end yesterday from Brian King, Josh Hader. Is that fair to say?
18: Yeah, I think it's fair to say, and it was a problem early in the year. I mean, pitching as a whole was a problem for the Astros first couple of months, but it started to get going with the bullpen in particular in the latter part of May, and then Josh Hader came back in the beginning of June after missing the entire season, and so Hader, you know, you get that closer at the back end, you start with the back end, and then, you know, everything else falls into place. So, yeah, I mean, Brian King obviously having a fantastic season. Angel De Los Santos has gotten some big outs out of this bullpen. Steven Okert, a guy who's available every day, it seems like, and pitches effectively and can get both lefties and righties out. That's true for King as well, another lefty. So, yeah, I mean, the bullpen was already starting to round in the form, and then getting Hader back has just made it better.
17: And for those of us who haven't seen Peter Lambert, because it's been a while since he's been in the big leagues with the Rockies, what's changed about him?
18: Well, I think the biggest thing is he got out of Colorado. And I remember talking with some Astros people about Lambert in spring training, and they felt like his stuff had an uptick after he went over to Japan last year. And a lot of it was just getting out of the conditions in Colorado, because it can be mental, as you know, as well as just the physical component. But, yeah, I mean, you know, you look at his stuff, nothing jumps off the page. It's all just very, very solid. Really good fastball, really good breaking ball, really good changeup. But he can pitch to game plans. He has pretty good command. And he's a guy who has been able to give the Astros some length as well.
17: Robert, appreciate the time. Thanks for a few minutes.
18: Thanks for having me, Neil.
17: That's Robert Ford, again, voice of the Astros. Let's go back to Tampa Bay and Chris Adams Wall.
1: All right. Thanks very much, Neil. Great stuff from Robert Ford. We'll see how it all goes between the Rays and the Astros. First pitch is just around the corner right after this break on the Rays Baseball Network.
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1: And welcome back to our final segment here on the Rays Radio pregame show. The Rays and the Astros will square off at 3:30, so in just a few minutes, it'll be a bullpen day for Tampa Bay. The righty Mason Englert up from AAA Durham goes for the Rays against Peter Lambert of Houston. A couple of righties. We'll see who else the Rays decide to use. Also, some more good news. The New York Yankees are getting pounded at the moment by the Minnesota Twins. Top six in the Bronx. It is 5-0 Minnesota. They have the bases loaded and nobody out with Camilo Duval on. Boy, wouldn't it be something if the Rays were up 5 games with the Yankees coming to town tomorrow. But that will do it for us. Andy and Neil have your play-by-play. We'll talk to you in the fifth with trivia. Enjoy the game, everybody.
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0: Hunter Fiducia blasts one deep towards right center field, towards the Ray tank. 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
26: Killian comes plate word and a swing and a little looper. Back of second. It's going to drop base hit. Simpson rounding third. He's going to come home. There will be no throw. Jonathan Aranda does it again. His second walk-off this year. And the Rays with a clean sweep of the Giants. They come back to take it 2-1 and 10.
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1: As the 0-2 is cut on and missed for strike three and a 5-pitch fourth for Drew Rasmussen, who picks up strikeout number 3.
2: Crown Automotive, the better way to buy for over 50 years.
0: Caminero sends one way up into the air in a deep center field. Martin turns and admires, and over the batter's eye. Home run, Caminero. What a shot. It's 1-0 Rays.
2: To bring you the play-by-play of today's game, here are the voices of the Rays, Andy Freed and Neil Solons.
27: Welcome, everyone, to Houston, Texas, for the end of the road trip for the Tampa Bay Rays. They won the first 4. They had won 9 consecutively. And then yesterday, with a 7-2 lead, they could not hold on. And Yordan Alvarez, with his second homer of the game, walked the Rays off in the bottom of the ninth. Tonight, it will be Mason Englert going for the Rays, being called back up from AAA Durham. Peter Lambert, a right-hander, goes for Houston. I'm Andy Freed with Neil Solons. When we come back, starting lineups and first pitch, the Rays wrap up the trip in Houston looking for a series win after these words on the Rays Radio Network.
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17: Back to Houston as we get set for the Rays and Astros on this Sunday. Rays trying to win the rubber game and finish a 5-1 road trip. Let's get to our starting lineups for today's ballgame, presented by our friends from Republic Bank. Time to thrive. The Astros are 44-47 entering play today, just 2.5 back in the West in third place and only a couple games out of a wild card spot. They're managed by Joe Espada. Jose Altuve will lead it off at second base with Yordan Alvarez, the MVP of the league so far, the DH hitting number two. Isak Paredes, former Ray bats third at third with Christian Walker at first base hitting cleanup. And it's Lamont Wade Jr., the left fielder, hits fifth. Batting sixth in right field is Cam Smith. And the bottom third of the order, Taylor Trammell in center, Nick Allen at short, and Christian Vasquez, his first start of the series, behind the plate. So again, Altuve, Alvarez, Paredes, Walker, Wade, and Smith, Trammell, Allen, Vasquez, the lineup for the Houston Astros, who have just taken the field with the blue tops in the white pants with a lot of orange names and numerals on the back of the jerseys. The Rays will go with the Columbia blue tops and the gray pants on this Sunday. Tampa Bay 52-34 under manager Kevin Cash. Here's the group that he will employ today. Yandy Diaz back in the lineup today. He's DHing. Hitting second and back at his normal spot at first base, Jonathan Aranda. The number three batter will start in this year's All-Star game. That's Junior Caminero. 11 homers in 11 games. He's at third base. Cedric Mullins, who stole home yesterday, bats cleanup. He's in center field. The number five batter missed the first two games of this series with a finger issue. That's Chandler Simpson, who's in left. Hitting sixth at shortstop, giving Taylor Walls a day off, is Ben Williamson. Batting seventh in right field, Victor Mesa Jr. Richie Palacios, who homered yesterday, hits eighth. He's at second base. And Hunter Fiducia rounds out the order behind the plate. So again, it's Diaz, Aranda, Caminero, Mullins, Simpson, and Williamson, Mesa, Palacios, Fiducia. The lineup for the Rays and our lineups from Republic Bank. Time to thrive. Our umpires have Corey Blazer on the plate today. Jansen Visconti is the umpire at first, the crew chief at second, Andy Fletcher, and over at third is Alex Tosi. Our pitching preview from Canes Furniture, quality selection value, that's the confidence of Canes, and it's Peter Lambert making his first appearance against the Rays, a former Rocky. And as we get set for first pitch to get us started as the Rays seek a 5-1 road trip, my broadcast partner, Andy Freed.
8: Thank you very much, Neil, and what you said to me earlier, it's true. This is the difference between a good trip and a great trip today. 4-2 would feel like a disappointment. 5-1 would feel pretty good. Heading into the last homestand before the All-Star break. And here we go. First pitch of the game. Peter Lambert to Yandy Diaz has swung on and fouled back. And we're underway at 2:35 local time. Central time. Diaz, Aranda, and Caminero. The big three for the Rays to start it off. Lambert, third base side of the rubber, comes home, swung on and missed, and it is 0-2. Every day, I've been asking Kevin Cash about how is Yandy's shoulder, in particular, when he was not in the lineup yesterday, and he goes, his shoulder's fine. So, just needed a day yesterday, with all these games heading into the break. He's behind, though, 0-2, and the pitch is taken for strike three called. Three pitches, Yandy Diaz retired to start the afternoon.
17: And with that, why don't we set the defense for the Houston Astros. Isak Paredes at third, Nick Allen at short, Jose Altuve plays second, Christian Walker at first. Lamont Wade Jr. is in left, Taylor Trammell in center, Cam Smith in right, and the veteran behind the plate, Christian Vasquez.
8: Now Jonathan Aranda has had a very good road trip. Although in Houston, he is just 1-for-9, and the first pitch to him is sliced in the air foul left side into the upper deck. You know, this would not be the first time that a pitcher has had a bit of a wayward career and comes to Houston and ends up blasting off. Between Garrett Cole and Charlie Morton is another one that comes to mind. Joe Musgrove is one. A pitch is a swing and a miss, and it's 0-2. Peter Lambert from Los Angeles County, San Dimas High School, and the younger brother of a former big leaguer by the name of Jimmy Lambert, you might remember him for about 5 years, has so pitched for the White Sox, now retired. But Lambert, who had been a priority guy with the Rockies, but as you can imagine, like so many pitchers there, had a hard time pitching for them. Swinging a pop fly into shallow left field, and easy for Lamont Wade Jr., moving to his right, and he's under, and he makes the catch for the second out.
17: Well, we heard from Steve Sparks that he was a guy who uses seven different pitches. Everything he threw to Aranda and Diaz, all fastballs, and he beat both those guys with his heater.
8: Two out, nobody on, and leaves it for Junior Caminero. Lambert had gotten to the point where it didn't work out with the Rockies, and he went to Japan for a year. And honestly, it was just an okay year for him over there. Caminero takes outside ball one. And in the end, he was told by the Yakult Swallows that he was not going to be renewed over there. So he came back, signed with these Astros, and didn't make the club. Caminero takes breaking ball outside. It's one ball, one strike. He didn't make the team, and they ended up re-signing him to another deal, a minor league deal, and then when the injuries hit the Astros staff, he was brought up, and he's been a very solid addition to their staff. Caminero chases slider way out of the zone, and it's 2-1. And the fact that he has been encouraged to throw all of those pitches has freed him up, and we can see it. Now, his slider usage has gone up quite a bit from years gone by, but he'll throw about five, six, or seven pitches in there. Caminero swings and misses, and it's 2-2. And I tell you what, that breaking ball that he's throwing right now has a very sharp break to it. 2-2 to Caminero. Lambert dominating so far in this top of the first. Out of his windup, he throws 2-2. Swing and a miss. Another one. Strike three. That was a very impressive first inning for Peter Lambert. And that breaking ball in the end got a lot of swing and miss. At the end of half an inning, with Mason Englert coming to the mound, it is Rays nothing. Astros on the way after this on the Rays Radio Network.
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17: 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Mason Englert just called up from AAA Durham to make the start as the Rays push everyone back a day for this Sunday game against Houston.
8: And here comes Altuve, Alvarez, and Paredes for the Astros. And Mason Englert winds his first pitch is down the middle, strike 0-1. Something the Rays had a hard time doing without Altuve yesterday. He walked him twice. He also had a triple in the first inning and scored a run. Just a very productive game for Altuve. No balls, one strike. Engler throws, swing and a miss, and there's his best pitch. That's his changeup that he throws more than any other pitch. And when it's on, when he gets ahead in the count, he's been pretty darn good. But part of the issue for Mason has been that a lot of his best work with the Rays has been when the Rays are behind in games later. And the 0-2 to Altuve, breaking ball up on a way 1-2. The idea of pitching in a tight game in this, of course, you're a starter, and it's tied at the beginning. He has not been as successful. So today, that's the plan for him, or the goal for him. Be good from the very beginning. Now, that sounds like an obvious thing, and I suppose it is. Now the 1-2. Swinging a ground ball toward short. Williamson makes an error. Boots the baseball. And Altuve is aboard.
26: With that, let's set the defense for the Rays. Williamson giving Walls a day off at shortstop. Third baseman Junior Caminero, Richie Palacios at second. Jonathan Aranda holds Altuve at first. Hunter Fiducia behind the plate, and it's Simpson, Mullins, Mesa left to right in the outfield. And here comes that big man, Yordan Alvarez.
8: Williamson is a very good shortstop. I mean, nobody is Taylor Walls except Taylor Walls. But for Williamson, it's only his third error of the year. He is very sure-handed out there, and that's what's so surprising about a routine play that he did not secure. So Altuve at first, and Yordan Alvarez, who has three homers in the series, stands it. And a stretch by Englert. And the first pitch to Yordan. Taken all the way, it's a called strike 0-1. The American League's DH in the All-Star game, no surprise there. And he is, I mean, right now in the league, he'd probably be league MVP. 324, 29 homers, and 67 runs batted in. Englert pitches. Up and inside, 1-1. Alvarez is first in the American League in extra base hits, first in homers, first in hits overall, first in runs scored, second to Yandy Diaz in batting average, and fourth in walks. He can be selective also, and for such a big, strong power hitter, he doesn't strike out all that much. He takes a low and away, 2-1. And when he's hot like this, at least in my mind, if I were a manager, I'd seriously contemplate four fingers every time he goes up. Just put the guy on. At least he's not going to hit it out of the park. 2-2 to Alvarez. Aranda holding Altuve on in the pitch. Breaking ball, pump foul to the left side and out of play. And 2-2. Tony Parascica coaching third base today for the Astros with Dave Clark at first. Astros wearing their third different uniform of the series. They wore the oranges on Friday, the whites yesterday, and the dark blues today. 2-2. The count to the fearsome DH. Infield plays in the pole. The outfield very, very deep. The 2-2 pitch is high, 3-2. That's the thing, though. I mean, if Altuve gets on, you're more inclined to have to pitch to Alvarez. And with Altuve on with an error, it makes it a tight spot right away. 3-2. And Engler pitches. Swing and a miss, strike three. Altuve running, and the throw is high and goes into center field. And he gets up and will easily make third base. Two errors for the Rays within two batters. And you get Alvarez with a strikeout, but you also get Altuve all the way to third. Sloppy start to begin things for the Rays. Error to Fiducia.
26: A long time for Hunter to get rid of this baseball, too. It's a breaking ball down, so it makes it a tougher pitch to throw on, but kind of a long release, and the Rays forced to bring the infield in early.
8: Altuve had no jump at first base either. A medium throw may very well have gotten him. So with the infield in, and one out, runner at third, and here is Paredes, who sees as many pitches per plate appearance as anyone in the game today. And he swings and belts it foul down the left field line. Tell you what, folks, if you ever want a foul ball, go to a game where Isak Paredes is in the lineup and set up down the third baseline just behind the screens a touch, and you will probably get one. He did it with the Rays, and that's just his game. Everything is pulled. No balls, 1-1. Engler pitches, popped him up. Shallow in right, racing after it is Mesa.
27: Along the foul line, makes the catch. Altuve's trying it. Now the throw in, and he will go back to third. So a productive out by the Rays. Tell you what, Altuve gave a very good bluff there at third, and the throw came in from Mesa, who's got a good arm, and blocked off the chest nicely. It deadened by Fiducia, the man at third, two out.
26: Tremendous setup by Mesa, and even a better throw.
27: So two-out man at third. Hey, they got Isak to hit a fly ball to the opposite field, but he just doesn't have the juice to the opposite field. Here now, Christian Walker with two out, Altuve at third. And Engler pitches to him. Grounded past third, foul. And 0-1. Rays have had Walker to just 1-for-6 in the series. 19 home runs and 56 runs batted in, which is dwarfed by Alvarez. But Walker really having a fine year at the plate for the Astros. At an 0-1. Breaking ball swung on and missed, and it's 0-2. A really slow curve there by Mason Englert, and he jumps ahead of Walker. No balls, two strikes. No score, last of the first. Englert, first base side of the rubber, working out of the stretch with a man at third and two down. He holds, and now pitches. A little bit high, 1-2. Pretty good idea there. Fastball at the top, just above the zone, and Walker did not chase. Walker does strike out a lot. Leads the Astros in that. Righty versus righty, the stretch by Englert. And the pitch. That's inside. And 2-2, a half swing. Rays wanted an appeal, but that was just a nice courtesy by Corey Blazer. He didn't even come that close to going around. It's two balls, two strikes. Two in the error column for the Rays here in the first. And Englert trying to wiggle out of it and keep this game scoreless. 2-2. Here he comes. Breaking ball outside, 3-2. Well, he has definitely missed with these last three, and Walker not all that tempted in any of them. Full count, three balls, two strikes. Altuve with his lead at third base in foul territory. And the Rays right-hander pitches. Popped him up. Foul and out of play off the first base side. We'll do it again. Three balls, two strikes. The count to Christian Walker, who's on pace for maybe his best power year of his career. When he was at Arizona, he had a year similar to this. He ended up 36 homers. He's on pace for about 33 of them this year. Full count, 3-2. And now Englert steps behind the rubber. He also had 103 runs batted in this year, on pace for just shy of 100. So for the Astros, they couldn't be more pleased. And he is one of the better defensive first basemen in the game as well. Three balls, two strikes to Walker. Englert to the plate. Check swing on appeal. Strike three, inning over. Englert with a pump of the fist as he heads to the dugout. Great job by Englert to keep his calm while his defense crumbled a bit around him. And it didn't matter. He bears down and goes to the heart of the Astro lineup. At the end of one, Rays and Astros scoreless on the Rays Radio Network.
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27: Here comes Cedric Mullins to lead off the Rays' second inning in a scoreless game. Peter Lambert's first pitch of the inning is a fastball right there for a strike 0-1. It was really a dominating first by Peter Lambert, and I looked at his last game against the Twins. He also started out very, very strong. Mullins swings through a high fastball 0-2. He retired 11 of his first 13 and had gone 5 2/3. He gave up then back-to-back homers to the Twins, and the Twins ended up winning the game 5-4. He took the loss. Royce Lewis and Victor Caratini went back-to-back on him. Mullins swings and fouls it off, and it stays no balls, two strikes. In the end, he gave up three home runs, most home runs he'd given up in a game this year. That was the first time he'd been tagged with a loss since May 17th. He really has provided some stability, some structure to the middle of the Astros' routine.

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4: And welcome back to our final segment on the Rays Radio postgame show, everybody. Yes, a tough loss today for the Rays, 2-0 to the Astros, but we can turn the page. They still went 4-2 on the road trip, and they are coming home as we speak. They'll face the New York Yankees tomorrow night in game one of a four-game series at Tropicana Field, and it's a nice little pitching matchup. Let me tell you, it's one of the Cy Young favorites in the American League. Cam Schlittler on the bump for the Yankees. The righty's 8-5 with a 2.08 ERA. Griffin Jacks will take the mound for Tampa Bay. He's been excellent so far as a starter. Overall, he's 4-5 with a 3.45 ERA. So a battle of righties there. And remember, the last time the Yankees came to Tropicana Field, they were swept in that three-game series. That was all the way back in April. Now they're coming here in July. The Rays maintain a four-game lead in the division standings over the Yankees. So it should be a great one. First pitch again at 6:40 p.m. I'll have the pregame show for you beginning at 6 o'clock, and then I'll hand things over to Andy Freed and Neil Solons, and we'll get it going. What a week it's going to be at Tropicana Field, and it all starts tomorrow night at 6:40 between the Rays and the Yanks. But that is going to do it for all of us here on the Rays Radio postgame show. Special thanks to Derek DeBose for all of his hard work today, beginning with this week in Rays baseball at 2 p.m., and additional thank yous in store for Andy Freed, Neil Solons, Chris Miller, Becca Carney, Austin Platt, and Tim Rapone. My name, though, is Chris Adams Wall saying good night. We hope you enjoy the broadcast, everyone, and we will see you again tomorrow.
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6: 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A two-run homer! 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
13: Norway is headed to the quarterfinals of the World Cup for the first time after eliminating five-time World Cup champions Brazil 2-1

0: Erling Haaland with 2 goals in the win. It's the first time since 1990 that Brazil will not be in the quarterfinals. Still to come, Mexico and England. That's going to start on Fox TV around 8 p.m. Eastern time. Flo Balogun will be available to play in USA's round of 16 match against Belgium on Monday. The FIFA Disciplinary Committee has suspended the red card that was issued to him during the round of 32. Balogun will now be on a probationary period of 1 year. In Major League Baseball, the Marlins still blanking the A's 8-0, top of the eighth inning. Mariners shutting out the Blue Jays 3-0, bottom of the eighth inning. At Wimbledon, on the women's side, Naomi Osaka defeated world number one Aryna Sabalenka to head to the quarterfinals. I'm Monty Bolaños.
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3: Welcome in. We are getting ready for Mexico and England, but Monty Bolaños has been keeping us updated, saying we think the match is going to start at Eastern time, but weather in the area could be a factor. That happened earlier in a match of the World Cup as well, so something for us to keep an eye on here. We have our great game, easy as 1-2-3-4, coming up in about 25 minutes or so, but we will carry on over here in the next couple of minutes. There's a report from ABC News that President Trump and the White House made a call to FIFA to have them review the Flo Balogun red card. I don't know if that... The report says that a call was made. I don't know if that influenced FIFA in any sort of way. I would hope not. I would hope our government would not want to interfere, but I guess by making the call, they've already decided to.
4: Yeah.
3: I don't think that it is as much of a travesty as Belgium thinks it is, and others who are just saying that FIFA should have stuck by the rules. I don't think it's the easiest thing for the Americans either. Obviously, they would want Flo Balogun in the match, but you've also spent the last 2 or 3 days planning on not having him. So now you've come up with a plan on how you're going to try to win this match. And over the next 24 hours, instead of just maybe getting your mind mentally right, are you going to insert him into the starting lineup? What are you going to do? Because I would assume that they had a plan to try to win the match because they didn't think that they were going to have them or have him. And I think that that could provide some sort of issue for the United States.
4: Yeah, you're right. I mean, just when you're preparing for a big game and you already kind of have the horses that you're going to have for that race and in that match to go after. I know Monsi don't like that
3: the horses in the race. Yes.
4: But when you have those the game plan ready to go and you're going with particular players that you have at your disposal to go play, and then you get a healthy guy coming back or trying to come back and play that week. In this case, a guy that was possibly going to be suspended and not be there. It is a challenge to kind of infuse them back into the lineup. And a lot of times you'll see that they will try to insert that guy off the bench or bring him in some capacity to where you can go with the game plan and the guys you have going forward. But I don't know. I mean, this is a huge match, and you also want to have your best players out there. So it's going to be interesting.
3: We're not looking back, but I'm going to look back at this portion and say this, because it's not about the foul. This has been done before.
4: Mm-hmm.
3: The implementation of the VAR rules are the issue here, of that VAR should not have been used. Therefore, a VAR penalty or penalty made by VAR, in this case, the red card to Flo Balogun, never should have happened in the first place. And I think, in a way, what is being lost is that the U.S. played the final 30 minutes of that match against Bosnia and Herzegovina with a 1-0 lead that could have evaporated.
4: Mm-hmm.
3: It could have gone to PKs, which is what I think Bosnia and Herzegovina would have liked. But instead, what happened is, instead of Bosnia scoring, the U.S. scored their own goal with 10 men and proved their victory. And to not have Flo Balogun for the remainder of the match. I don't want to say it's penalty enough because it's not in the spirit of what the red card is, and the red card has its ramifications. But for what the replay showed and what he did, I feel that it was a penalty. I feel that it was enough. And so as I look at the play, and again, I think FIFA, I think, made the right call. If they had the power to do it, if VAR, it has nothing to do with the Bosnia match, and it has nothing to do with Belgium. This is all about, does the United States have this player? And so the Belgium statement that they released, Kerry, has nothing to do with them. Worry about your own team. Worry about the team that is that you're trying to face, whether Balogun is there or not. You shouldn't have to weigh in and feel that you're getting wronged about this. If other countries are going out and saying that the United States had done wrong, I would actually have more. I would take their complaints more with weight because they're not playing the United States.
4: Right.
3: But I don't believe in what Belgium is saying and trying to. Feels like they're putting an excuse already ahead of the match that they're being wronged for something that they had nothing in. And I just commend FIFA for getting it right with however they got to that point.
4: Yeah. No, I agree with you, Dan.
3: He is Kerry Rhodes. I'm Dan Beyer. Let's carry on.

0: statements. He tells me if he's on board or off board. Are you ready to go?
1: Let's do it.
0: The Philadelphia 76ers are the team to beat in the Eastern Conference. Are you on board or off board that, Kerry?
1: I'm going to say I'm off of that one. I'm off of that one. Obviously, they're going to be a popular pick. They have the makings to be really good. But we've said that about Philadelphia a lot of times, right? I think they've had a lot of times where they've had really good assets. They have assets right now that can go out and win. But it's always going to be if Joel Embiid can be healthy. And that's just hasn't been the case. So I'm going to still stick with the Knicks to be the favorite right now.
0: Really?
1: I am.
0: What about the Pistons?
1: Nope.
0: What about the Cavaliers?
1: Well, the Cavaliers right now, no.
0: But if LeBron James, the Sixers, I think Bron and Maxey are going to be tough to deal with. And absolutely. I actually think that they're deeper than they were last year. I know Quentin Grimes left and there's no more Andre Drummond. He's now in New York. Yep. But by adding Bron, Dean Wade's there, other pieces, another year of VJ Edgecombe. I think Philadelphia is the top team,
1: favorite?
0: But it's not my segment, so we'll move on to number two. LeBron James will make his decision within the next 7 days.
1: Yeah, I think history says I'm off of that one as well. We know LeBron's going to play this out. It's a long off season. He has there's no need for him to rush it. He's going to make people sweat, and it might be a decision 2.0 coming up here. Outside of 7 days, Dan. Outside of 7 days.
0: He had a reunion with his high school team.
1: Did he really?
0: Yes.
1: So not just the Cavs team.
0: Correct. Off the heels of the 10-year reunion golf trip that, again, could have been at any point this summer. They decided to have it before free agency. Hint, hint. Now he's hanging out in Akron with the St. Vincent, St. Mary's teammates.
1: Oh, man.
0: So LeBron's hanging out with those guys. Again, I don't think it's a coincidence.
1: No coincidences when it comes to LeBron James. We know that.
0: All right. Topic number three. Bronny James will play with LeBron again.
1: I'm off that one as well. I'm off all of these today so far, Dan. I don't see it happen. I think LeBron got his make-a-wish situation happen, and it happened in L.A., and I don't think it's going to happen again. I think this is it. I don't think LeBron's going to play too much longer either, so I don't think that'll happen, Dan.
0: You don't think that there would be a deal then to swing Bronny James to Cleveland? I hope there isn't.
1: I hope not, Dan.
0: I told Monty earlier this week, I go, Bronny just needs to be by himself. Just let him, 21 years old.
1: He's a man.
0: He doesn't need to follow in dad's footsteps or follow whatever dad is doing.
1: No.
0: Nonstop. All right, let's see if you're on board with this one. The U.S. run at the World Cup is already a success.
1: I'm on board with that one, Dan.
0: All right, there we go.
1: Yes, finally. This is the one.
0: Get on up. Stand on your feet. Get up.
1: This is the one. Even though I haven't watched many or much at all, hearing the noise and hearing the excitement, here, not just abroad, which we talked about before, hearing how there's been kids running around with USA soccer jerseys on, kicking and acting like certain players from our turf. It's been cool to see and cool to hear for sure.
0: I thought it was cool when I forget who it was against in the match, but when the U.S. scored and they ran over and they gave the guy's dog that was in the U.S. and they ran around the field with his dog.
1: Oh, yeah.
0: No, that didn't happen. No, it never happened. If you're just,
1: hey, Boston, I was like this. Yeah, I saw that.
0: Joining us, Kerry was on a 2-week vacation in parts of this world that I've never been and will never go. So he was distant. So we made up lies that happened in the World Cup to catch Kerry up. Remember, listen, if a guy would have grabbed his dog, Monty would still be talking about it, right? If he ran on the pitch, that's where your bandwagon
2: was.
0: Would be.
2: There was a dog and I missed it? What? Also, just real quick, kickoff is expected at 9 Eastern, Mexico, England on Fox TV right now.
0: Oh, thank you very much for that. That does change dinner plans. I was telling my wife, let's just go. She's at her she's at her dad's, my father-in-law's, at his place. And I said, why don't we just watch the match with your dad? And now maybe we'll have to change the plans.
1: Man, guys, you just don't know. I was over here shaking my head like, yeah, it happened with the dog.
0: Yeah.
1: I was like, yeah, I saw that.
0: That was great.
1: Oh, that's
0: great.
1: Funny.
0: Sorry we had to pick on you. Last one. The World Cup is better than the Summer Olympics.
1: I'm off that, Dan. I'm off that. I think we may have talked about this before, but yeah, the Summer Olympics, my first introduction to that was the Atlanta one. And I was there in person, so I got to soak it all up and be a part of that process. I think I was an eighth grader. And so having that feel and seeing Dominique Dawes and those people, like, very much meant something to me. So I felt that energy here on this soil. So I feel Summer Olympics for me more than World Cup.
0: Okay, but then you would miss when Team Sweden won their match and they all got on the bikes and rode around on the pitch. That also didn't happen at the World Cup. That was also a joke. That did not happen.
1: Here's my
0: deal. I've been so into the World Cup, and I'm not a huge Summer Olympics guy. I actually prefer the Winter Olympics more. I'm one of those few. But this has just been so good. It's such a shame that I'm like, oh, gosh, now we got to wait another 4 years for it. And then in 8 years, it's going to be in Saudi Arabia. Mm-hmm. And this brings up a point. The last World Cup we had was in Qatar in November during football season. I know this is a very an American sort of angle, but when it's in the summer and there's nothing going on, it's taken over everything.
1: Sure.
0: We will watch the World Cup when it happens. It's just better in the summer. So in 2034, when it's in Saudi Arabia and they again have to move it off of summer into likely November, there's talks about when it's actually going to happen, but the dates are going to change and it's just not going to be the same. But I think, Carrie, it is also a reason why it's been so popular this year is because the last time we didn't get the full World Cup experience, and the time before that, the United States wasn't in it in 2018. So it's been a while to have this Summer World Cup. It's here. I think all of those factors have made it just the magnificent event that it is. And tomorrow's match against Belgium will be historic, win or lose.
1: Oh, no, I'll definitely be tuned in for that one, Dan. So I'll know exactly what's going on, guys.
0: So next week, if we make up more lies,
1: I will know. To that question, though, the Summer Olympics and the World Cup, I want to know about the rest of the crew. Monty, what about you? Summer Olympics or World Cup?
2: Or is that a true on punishment? I'll take the World Cup.
1: You take World Cup?
2: Mm-hmm.
1: What about you, Bo?
3: Yeah, World Cup. Easy.
1: Wow, easy.
0: Yeah. Mary Mac?
1: Mary?
4: The right answer is World Cup.
1: Oh, wow. There it is. So I'm in the minority, Dan.
4: You are.
1: Yeah.
0: I received feedback when I said that as well a couple of days ago of why. I'm not asking why it's not every 2 years. I know why it's not. I know that there's qualifying procedures.
1: Yeah.
0: My point is just that it's so awesome that in 2 years, I'd rather just watch the World Cup again than having the Olympics over the 2 weeks, which is going to be a bigger deal. Now, this is how the sports calendar also falls. World Cup every 4 years. Mm-hmm. The Olympics go every 4 years. So it's kind of the 2 year difference on the even numbers. The Women's World Cup will be next year. So that will be going on. So we've got events. So we'll go from World Cup to Women's World Cup to Summer Olympics. I don't know what we've got in 2029, but then back in 2030 will also be the World Cup. The European Championships will be on in 2028. That's always a big deal, and it's even gotten bigger here in the States when you have the Euros going on. So I understand why the World Cup isn't every 2 years, but it was just so awesome that I don't want to wait another four for it again.
1: I know you ran past me outside you didn't even talk to me. You usually sit down and have a
0: I was inside and I'm like, I felt bad, but the match was on. The Brazil and Norway were playing. It was scoreless and I hadn't seen you in 2 weeks, but I was afraid something was going to happen.
1: Yeah.
0: I didn't even go and get a bag of chips because I thought maybe Brazil would end up scoring and tying against Norway during one of our commercial breaks. So don't take it personally. Just blame the World Cup. 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

0: Fox Sports Sunday. He's Kerry Rhodes. I'm Dan Beyer. Let's go to Monty Bolaños for a quick update. Just kidding. No, she's...
1: I said, I looked, I was like, I don't think so.
0: Inside joke. I saw that Monty was not in the room that she normally is, so I was totally trying to freak her out. She's going to be here because she's a lifeline for you, Kerry Rhodes, as is Bo Benson and Mary Mack. It's time to play Easy as 1, 2, 3, 4. And Monty's just cool as a cucumber. She, you know, there's no sprint at all. Did you see I tried to scare you, Monty?
2: Oh, no, you don't scare me.
3: We're having a very good conversation.
0: I threw to you for an update.
2: Yes, because
0: I knew you weren't there.
2: Well,
0: but
2: I wasn't.
0: Nobody flinched.
1: Monty, I flinched. I was the only
2: one.
1: Look, I look like this.
2: I would have just been like, well, give me that mic. Well, give me that mic. I'll do an update.
4: Kerry could have just done the update.
0: All she needs is one mic.
2: All I need is one mic.
0: Kerry would be like, and the bikes are out at the World Cup. U.S. scored. They grabbed the dog. Thanks to President Trump starting the match.
1: Exactly.
0: Kerry was out of the country for 2 weeks, so we just tried to spread World Cup lies on stuff that he may have missed.
2: Feels good.
0: But this is all the truth here. Here's the sheet.
1: Here we go.
0: Easy as 1, 2, 3, 4. Four questions for you. I'll give you a topic. You don't have to give me all the correct answers, just some of them. And if you get a score of 10, that's a perfect score. Over under today, 8.5.
1: Wow. Is it that high? You said World Cup. I don't know about that, Dan.
0: 8.5. I think your lifelines will help you
1: okay,
0: out.
1: Okay.
0: You ready to go?
1: Let's do it.
0: Name one of two cities serving as a host for the NBA Summer League's California Classic. NBA Summer League is here. Name one of the two cities serving as the host for the NBA Summer League's California Classic.
1: Mary pulled that mic down fast.
3: Well, I was going to be funny and be like, watch it be Santa Ana or something like that. But, or like Orange County. I don't know.
1: Oh, okay.
3: Maybe Santa Ana. Why not?
1: Bo, what you got?
4: I would assume the Bay Area, wherever the Warriors play now, San Francisco.
1: Damn, you're keeping that face cool. Monty, what do you got real quick?
0: You guys are all hoop heads. I thought you'd know about Summer League, right?
2: Yeah, where they're shooting one free throw and it equals three.
1: 3 points? Yeah,
2: I'm really paying attention to that. I really don't know.
0: Everybody knows about Vegas Summer League.
1: We know that one.
0: But do they know about the California Classic?
1: All right, Bo, you said San Francisco?
4: Yeah.
1: We need all these points because we got World Cup for me. So
4: unless it's like the Coachella Valley. But it's gotta be.
2: I feel like the Field House where the was that for the NBA Cup?
1: Oh man.
2: That's the cup. Okay, then never mind.
1: All right,
2: never mind.
0: San Francisco.
1: Let's go San Francisco.
0: Show me San Francisco. There it is.
1: There we go, Bo.
0: San Francisco, Sacramento, your two answers.
1: Oh, it's only
0: there's
1: two.
0: Always been like Summer League in Sacramento, I feel. Okay. Like that, Utah.
2: Yeah, you're right about that.
0: And then Las Vegas gets the hyped out
1: Wow.
0: One. But San Francisco.
1: Good save, Bo.
0: One of the answers. All right, moving on to baseball. By the way, that was your only NBA question.
1: That's it?
0: Name two of three Major League Baseball teams with multiple players voted in as starters for next week's All-Star game. So the starters were voted in. Three teams have more than one player in the American League or National League starting lineup. Give me two of those teams.
1: You said two. Wait, one more time. You said National or in?
0: Could be either league.
1: I mean, the Dodgers have the best record, so I would say Dodgers is one. And you said one more?
0: Yes. Multiple players voted in as starters for next week's All-Star game.
1: I'm thinking Brewers. And I'm thinking Brewers because, one, they're having a great year. But also, Dan, you're from the area and you like the Brewers. So I would think that there may be something
0: sometimes
1: that you
0: sometimes there's the Dan Beyer aspect
1: some
0: of,
1: that,
0: of it.
1: Some of that. But I'm away because I know Dodgers, but I'm going to go to Monty a little bit because she's giving me a look.
2: I don't know about the Brewers.
1: Really?
2: I was going to say Phillies. They're hosting.
1: And we were talking about that earlier.
4: Again, we have to be careful with Dan's wording because I believe he said voted in.
0: Yes, the starters.
4: And Bryce Harper was added as the charity pick.
1: Yes, the legend pick, yeah.
4: Yeah, so.
1: I think it's the Brewers.
4: You're correct on the Dodgers.
2: Yeah, for sure the Dodgers.
1: I know that one, yeah. Just,
2: for sure about, the Dodgers.
1: Oh, wait, go ahead.
4: No, nobody on the Yankees. The American League sucks this year. Nobody should be an All-Star there. They should just let the National League play unopposed.
1: So if it's not Brewers, what about Braves? I know they're up there as well.
4: You can pick the Braves.
2: I think the Braves could be another guess. I mean, go with Brewers. Like I hear you. The Brewers are good. Yeah. They are good. Yeah. I don't know if they have the. I also saw that Bryce Terang got snubbed. So I just don't know. That's why.
1: So wait, if you go Braves with Acuna. Is he been hurt, right? Or is he...
4: Yeah, he's been hurt.
2: He has been hurt. He's played, but he's been hurt.
1: That's what I'm saying. Like, who would be... I don't even think any other... I'm going to go... look at Bossy's face.
0: You just want to go Dodgers and Braves?
2: I would not... I would go Brewers or Phillies over Braves. But, I mean, I don't know.
1: I'm going to go... Braves. I'm going to go Braves.
0: Show me the Los Angeles Dodgers. Four players. Show it.
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0: Welcome into iHeartRadio's coverage of the 2026 FIFA World Cup. We are in pre-match festivities leading into one of the most anticipated matches of this FIFA World Cup as Mexico face England in Mexico City. But we have just been given a heads up that there will be at least a 1 hour delay for that match in Mexico City due to weather implications. So Mexico versus England, scheduled to start at 5 p.m. Pacific time, 8 p.m. Eastern time, will now be at least 6 p.m. Pacific time, 9 p.m. Eastern time. But myself, Anderson Hurst, Brad Evans, former U.S. men's national team player, will take you all the way up until kickoff. So there's a ton of topics we can get into. We'll get into the preview of the actual match a little bit later as we get closer. But I want to start with the initial reaction to Brazil and Norway. And it's been a tournament of both exciting matches and surprising results. This falls into both of those categories, Brad Evans. Just a fantastic game.
1: Yeah, I think for Brazil, a big shock for them to exit the tournament like they have. They just do not look like the Brazil of old. And, you know, when you have Neymar, Neymar is in the same category at a certain point. He was with Messi, with Ronaldo, and then he gets an ACL injury and just hasn't been able to be the same, albeit he's only 34 years old. I don't think he'll ever be the Neymar of old, and he's kind of out of the discussion now. But he did change the game a little bit when he came on, which was impressive, and you saw how much it means to him to score that goal, the late PK. But so impressed by Norway. I've loved their attitude the entire tournament. And if you haven't had a chance to watch Haaland's YouTube series, it is amazing. He's basically full on American now. He's got cowboy hat. I'm surprised he didn't show it to a game in cowboy hat and cowboy boots.
0: Yeah.
1: He and the team of Norway have completely immersed themselves in the culture here. And I love their underdog mentality, saying we're probably not going to win today.
0: Yeah.
1: It's all tactics, and they have embraced it. All of them on that team, their fans have showed up and showed out. And today was a really special game. And it continues the story of, could an underdog win this tournament?
0: Yeah.
1: And it keeps getting more and more real, which is what has been probably the most surprising thing.
0: Yeah, I think, and we, myself and Pete Feeling talked about this after France's game yesterday, because I think everyone was kind of looking at France as like this unbeatable team, and they showed some chinks in the armor, against Paraguay, and they still got it done and they moved on. Same with Argentina against Cape Verde in another exciting game in and of itself. But I think it shows that the door is open for some of these smaller teams, whether it is a Norway, maybe a Colombia, maybe a United States, but we'll cross that bridge when we get there. But for the first time, I feel like there could be a possible surprise team to hoist the trophy by the, because it feels like every iteration, at least of the World Cups that I have watched in my lifetime, has always been the best team ends up raising the trophy at the end of it. That may not be the case this year.
1: Well, look, I still think you have to have one of the best players in the world to win this tournament. And without Haaland, Norway, I don't think, wins any of their group games. And so that is how vital these players are to their teams. That's the same thing with Argentina. If you take Messi out of it, they're not going to win against Cape Verde. I can almost guarantee it. And on the flip side, Mbappe, if they don't have him and he's not healthy, it changes everything. So much, right? Yes, it's a team sport and we all have to play together. But man, it gives you a real advantage when you have a player like that literally just needs an inch, 10 touches in the first half, and he's not bothered by it. He's not screaming at his teammates. He knows that when the opportunity comes, it's going to be in the back of the net. Brazil knew it too, but there was nothing that they could do about it.
0: Well, and I think that, again, this is why this game is so captivating to me, because if you were to look at the scoreline, without watching the game, you could almost say, well, maybe Norway sat back and just countered a bunch and they were able to defend a lot of Brazil attacks. That's not the way the game went. Norway had the majority of the ball. They had better chances than Brazil did. And as you mentioned, it's weird to say this, but the best player on the field wasn't Brazilian. He was Norwegian. And it shows you how much the game has evolved in the last few years.
1: Looking at the heat map, it was up and down for both sides. Right. And it was back and forth. And that's what you want to see, but not the typical Brazil. We knew this going into the tournament, not the typical Brazil. They have Vinny, but I'm not sure that he is the going to be or was at the same caliber as a Ronaldinho or a Ronaldo or Neymar in his prime, I don't think he's going to leave that same kind of impact on this team. And he didn't. He didn't step up today as much as he wanted to. Norway completely shut him down for the better part of this game, but they did have their chances.
2: Yeah.
1: And in a tournament, goals change games. In every game they do, of course, but when it's heightened like this, goals change games. Missed PK and then the missed breakaway from Endrick, who comes on the field, and I don't know how he doesn't score. Yes, he's all left foot, but I've watched videos on him, skill competitions on this Red Bull YouTube, and he does have a right foot.
0: Yeah.
1: But I think the pressure got to him. He's in that moment. He knows he wants to go to his left foot. The ball does take a bounce. And at that point, I mean, Brazil's probably off and running, and Norway won't be able to find a way back. But goals change games. And when it came to Haaland, that header was sublime.
0: Yeah, you talk about Vinny and him being kind of the guy that's looking to carry Brazil over the line because you need those star players, as we've talked about so often. Why isn't he taking that penalty kick in the first half? Why is it Bruno Guimarães, who has literally never taken a penalty kick for Brazil in his entire career?
1: It is mind-blowing to me. Your biggest player has to step up on that moment. I mean, the only thing I can liken it to, if it's in, yes, I took PKs all the time for the Sounders,
2: right.
1: But if Clint Dempsey was on the field, most of the time it was deferred to him. Or if it was a national team game, it was always Clint or it was Josie. The high-level, high-stress guys that have played in the biggest leagues in the world, and yes, all of the Brazilian players do, but none have more pressure than Vinny on him. And to see him almost... maybe he passed the buck and said, I don't want to do it. But this goes back to the Germany shootout as well, right? We hear through the press that no one wanted to raise their hand and take a PK. And I think the pressure got to all these players, which is crazy to think about. They've played in Champions League. They've played the biggest leagues in the world. You would think that they would step up and take one. And if Vinny misses, I think it's okay.
0: Yeah.
1: But now that he passed the shoe on to someone else, it's going to get crushed in media outlets down in Brazil for sure. And he will remember that for the rest of his career. Why didn't I step up and take that one? I'm Vinny. I'm supposed to be the next one for Brazil. I didn't put the responsibility on my shoulders. It's really disappointing.
0: Yeah, it's one of those situations where, you know, I wonder whose decision it was. Was it Carlo Ancelotti being as big of a personality as he is, giving the marching orders to the guys that, hey, this is Bruno Guimarães' penalty kick, which would be an interesting choice in and of itself. But the other thing is, like, there's the guy who's maybe best at taking quote unquote penalty kicks, but it's not as much of a skill thing anymore. It's all about how you deal with the pressure, and especially at this big stage.
1: Yeah, look, and Neymar stepped into the game and took his
0: exactly.
1: PK, and he immediately, everyone put the ball in his
0: yes.
1: hand. Vinny didn't even step up to take it. Maybe they knew they were losing 2-0. This is Neymar's last game with the national team, certainly his last World Cup, but you would expect a player like Vinny to mm-hmm. step up, yes. And the pressure mounted, and for him not to step up and be the guy,
0: yeah.
1: Brazil's going to remember this one forever, for sure. Norway's thankful that Guimarães stepped up. Sometimes, yes, it's a coach's decision. Ziggy used to write who was going to take the PKs on the board before the game. And if you pass the buck during the game, he'd have words with you afterwards. So maybe it came from the coach. All these teams, I'm certain, just like every club team does in tournament time, are practicing PKs after training.
0: Yeah.
1: You want to get used to where you want to put the ball, the feel. You put yourself under some pressure in training. Nothing will ever mount to what they're facing in these games. So maybe Bruno was 50 for 50, let's say, leading up to this PK
0: sure.
1: shootout. And he knew that he couldn't miss, and everyone had confidence in him. You don't know what's going on in the locker room. I'm sure it'll all come out soon.
0: What comes next for Brazil? Because I think they came into this tournament with a little bit of mentality. They hired Carlo Ancelotti, who's a very famous, you know, club manager. It's the first time for him stepping onto the international stage. It was pretty close to the World Cup, if I remember correctly, so he didn't have a ton of time to really implement a style, but he's known for being a great man manager anyway, so a lot of people thought that was kind of a perfect blend for him. He's obviously coached Vinny at Real Madrid. They just don't have the talent that they used to, is kind of the big thing that I keep going back to. Are they going to turn into this team that maybe kind of sits back and counterattacks? Because that kind of plays into who they have right now in terms of the players, but that's not who their DNA is as Brazilians.
1: Yeah, look, in the past, you had Roberto Carlos, Mike Cohn on the right.
0: Right.
1: But every player was of top quality. And I don't want to take anything away from these players. They are all high, high quality, clearly. But they're not the same Brazil as in the past, where it's free-flowing, keep possession of the ball. You're going to do two or three step-overs to beat your man. It comes off maybe 5 out of 10 times, but in those five, they're getting a chance, right? Whether it's a cross, it's a corner kick. You see a more subdued Brazil now. You don't see Jogo Benito. You don't see the smiling, the passion in the game, the flicks, the movement.
0: The confidence.
1: It's just not there.
0: Yeah.
1: And maybe it's a product of... I have no idea what it's a product of, because I've never seen this out of Brazil team. They were my favorite team growing up because of those reasons.
0: Right.
1: The flair, the love, the passion
0: the
1: behind.
0: Freedom.
1: The freedom. Yeah, great. And I just don't see it. And so Vinny is now going to have to take the next step forward, or it's going to have to be Endrick, which when I watch him play, I see a less than motivated player every time. I don't see him demanding the ball. He's got so much talent. Clearly, he's made a couple massive transfers.
0: Right.
1: He has to either be the next guy, or Brazil's going to have to wait another 8-year cycle for a phenom to come in and really change the look of this Brazil team.
0: Yeah, it's weird because you saw Neymar come in and you mentioned the injuries and, you know, he's older now. But he seemed to be the guy, even though he's not even a starter anymore. He came on and was like, hey, give me the ball. I want to take people on. Like, you need someone that takes the pressure off of the rest of your team in that way. And it's not just the goal scoring from these stars that we're talking about. It's the guy that kind of puts the team on their back in some ways. And whether that is Messi, Haaland did it today, obviously, with his goals. Mbappe's doing it for France. Harry Kane's doing it for England. You're seeing these great players that are doing, like, taking it and putting the team on their back and carrying them over the finish line. It just doesn't seem like Brazil has that right now.
1: I mean, you look on the screen here, he officially retires from international football.
0: Wow.
1: So if that's being said, for sure. We've seen players come back from this, but
0: no,
1: I think Neymar knows that the time is done for him. You do have to have that special player on the pitch to take away the pressure. The one who is doing every single interview, that has faced it before,
0: exactly,
1: but also is able to produce on the field. Just like you said, Harry Kane, who would have thought, 10 years ago that he was going to be the guy. Without him, they don't advance in this tournament
0: right.
1: as well.
0: Right.
1: And all top quality players.
0: Yeah.
1: So it's going to be an interesting path for Brazil, and one that I would hope that we're looking forward to, because you do want to see the Brazil of old, because there still is no team in the world that plays like they used to.
0: Right.
1: And they need to figure out a way to get it back today. Nothing from their outside backs. It was so A to B, B to C, C to D, knock it around. It's not that fun to watch anymore.
0: Right. I wonder if that's a product of modern football. I think you see a lot of club teams kind of go into a very robotic approach where you're just keeping possession. You're getting, like you said, A to B, B to C. And Brazil was the one team that we could always rely on to not be that way. It was all freedom. It was tricky flicks here and there and expressing yourself on the pitch and seeing them be this, frankly, boring on the field is kind of sad to see, because it's signaling an end of an era in this game. And maybe we'll get it from another team moving forward, but that's just kind of how I turn it to be at this point.
1: Yeah, but let's not take any credit away
0: from
1: Norway.
0: No.
1: Perfect game plan. I mean, Odegaard is unbelievable.
0: He played
1: the
0: awesome
1: way that
0: today.
1: He can control the pace of a game. No one from Norway feared anyone from this Brazil side today. He stepped in and really led that team. And yes, Haaland gets a credit because he gets the two goals, but he'll be the first one to point to every single one of his teammates. I mean, maybe he got 20 touches in the game. It wasn't all Haaland tonight. It was the other guys on the field. It was the 10 other players that did the dirty work, that sacrificed themselves. They knew that they had an opportunity tonight. And I'm sure that they talked in a meeting that this is not the Brazil of old. We
0: right.
1: have an opportunity today. And if Norway is saying that, that tells everyone else, and especially with the result, that this era of, like you said, of Brazil is now past.
0: Yeah.
1: And who knows how long it'll be until we see that again. I mean, even Casemiro, no magic.
0: None.
1: No magic. It's just connect the pass, win tackles. And even, you know, Rivaldo played a similar role, but it was all magic from him.
0: Yeah.
1: Yeah, it's difficult. It's kind of sad.
0: It is sad. You mentioned Norway, though. Let's give them all the credit in the world. They came in and got the job done. How far can they go? Is this just a good story? Is this Haaland, you know, announcing himself on the big stage? Or can they actually have a chance to go on and, you know, make a deep run in this tournament? They play the winner of the game we're going to see kickoff here pretty soon.
1: Yeah, they have a legit chance. I think for them, how organized they are is is the most impressive thing to watch, that their organization is paying off. Yes, Nyland had the keeper had a blinder today. Mm-hmm. Absolute blinder. And he'll remember that game forever. Yes, Holland scored the two goals. Other teammates get credit, but really, he kept them in the game for the vast majority. Could have been an own goal. Just fantastic awareness to say, oh, I could watch that one and hope it goes over the top, over the crossbar, nope. But I'm going to make the effort. And it's a full on sprawl out save. He was fantastic.
0: Yeah.
1: They can make a run. Any team can make a run in this one, right? Norway gets the extra couple hours of rest on this one, and they will face either Mexico or England. And it's a toss up for me, but Norway has the pieces. As long as Holland stays healthy, they can do it.
0: Yeah.
1: Right. They can do it. And they've shown that they can plug and play. I mean, making two substitutes at halftime.
0: Yeah.
1: Knowing what they were going up against. The coach is saying, give me 45 minutes of all out. Right. And you saw that in the game. It was fantastic. I mean, Nusa on the left hand side, Red Bull Leipzig player, taking guys on and taking chances. He looked more Brazilian than any Brazilian did on the field.
0: It's so true. That's crazy.
1: And he was willing to take guys on, take chances. Yes, it didn't work out, but you're also making Brazil defend in their own half, which they aren't used to doing. And then Schelderup comes in and he was unbelievable. Yeah. Changed the game. Yeah. I mean, his ability to have a change of pace. Again, give me 45 minutes, go as hard as you can, and good things are going to happen. And he changed the game for Norway in those moments. If you have players like that that are committed, you can see that they all are. They're doing the row after the game with the crowd. Holland's banging the drum. There's something special about this team.
0: Yeah, and you know, there were questions when they made those subs at halftime, like Sorloth, who has been a big part of this team and it kind of gives them an outlet too. And Nusa, as you mentioned before, and then they come on and it's perfect timing with the coach. He just seems to have a pulse on exactly what they need.
1: Well, who would have Sorloth is playing as a right midfielder.
0: I would
1: have never put him there.
0: It's like putting Haaland at right wing.
1: But you saw after the first water break, Brazil had some good moments. And then the first water break happened. You see Haaland at the very end telling all of his center backs and the goalkeeper, just send it long. He's motioning to send it long. Let me get into a physical battle. Let Sorloth get into the physical battle. We will be your outlet.
0: Yeah.
1: And either we're going to win a foul or Haaland does what he does and he just spins and the ball somehow always ends up in front of him.
0: Yeah.
1: And for Sorloth, again, to play as a right midfielder, basically was there to just keep possession of the ball.
0: Yeah.
1: Be a big body, keep possession of the ball. He did his job, sub at halftime, and Bob comes on and does what he does.
0: Yeah.
1: My favorite name in the whole tournament from a player, by the way. Oscar Bob.
0: Great last name. If for those of you who are just tuning in, a couple breaking news that we can talk about. Number one, the England-Mexico match has been delayed an hour. So we're looking at a 6 p.m. Pacific time, 9 p.m. Eastern time kickoff. So we'll kind of, as we near closer to that kickoff, we will get more into the preview of that match. Another piece of breaking news, Neymar has officially retired from international football. Brazil, the Brazil icon, the Brazil legend, unfortunately never gets over the hump and is not able to get the job done. And he announced just after the match today that he is retiring from international football for the Brazilian national team. A sad day for him and Brazilian fans, to be completely honest. Let's come back. Let's talk about the one more breaking news that we heard about today. And it's the fact that Florian Balogun all of a sudden is available for the United States men's national team against Belgium, as they look to go past the round of 16 for the first time since 2002. Let's come back, discuss that whole situation. Coming up next, again, you're listening to the 2026 FIFA World Cup on iHeartRadio.
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0: Welcome back to iHeartRadio's coverage of the 2026 FIFA World Cup. We are maybe nearing, I guess is a word you could use, towards England versus Mexico in Mexico City. Unfortunately, it has been delayed. We're looking at a 6 p.m. Pacific time, 9 o'clock p.m. Eastern time kickoff. As we get closer to that, we'll preview that game a little bit more. But some breaking news that just came out in the last couple hours. The United States men's national team forward, Folarin Balogun, who was given a red card in their round of 32 match against Bosnia and Herzegovina. It has been rescinded, or excuse me, I think the right word to use would be the suspension has been suspended. Brad Evans joins me from former U.S. men's national team member. Just talk about the impact that Balogun being available will have on this U.S. men's national team and before their round of 16 game.
1: Well, you've seen it in every team so far. The ability to consistently score in a tournament is paying dividends for those that are advancing in these rounds. And if Mbappe, Messi, Haaland, whoever it is, the guys that are scoring the most goals, those teams are going to advance for sure in this tournament. So it's massive for the U.S., I think. It takes a weight off of his shoulders. He can put it in the past. It might feel a little bit awkward for him at this point to be the guy, the first player ever in a FIFA World Cup that a red card's been suspended or on a probationary period. But I'm reading it was 64 years ago, Brazilian legend Garrincha.
0: Oh, Garrincha, yes.
1: Sorry. 1962 tournament was had a dismissal cleared in that tournament. So that's a long time.
0: Yeah.
1: And now for it to be one day before tournaments in the U.S. and a United States men's national team player gets his red card appealed or rescinded, whatever we want to say. Article 27. Hopefully we can talk on Tuesday morning about Article 27 being our favorite article of the FIFA disciplinary code handbook.
0: Yeah, the thing that makes this so such a big story, I should say, is the fact that it's pretty unprecedented at this point. If this was something where, and you see this all the time, let's be honest, if there's a red card in a Premier League match, they can go back and look at the video and say, hey, that shouldn't have been a red card. The suspension is canceled or it's reduced, right? And that happens all the time in club soccer. But the fact that this never happens at the FIFA World Cup, that's the part that a lot of people are questioning the process with this. So maybe if you're Belgium, do you feel hard done by how this has gone out?
1: Yeah, I think so. If you're Belgium, you're asking questions of how and why, but you're one day out. You can't ask too many questions. You're going to get inside your own head, and then you're going to... I know the coach is saying we cannot use this as an excuse. No player's going to use it as an excuse. Balogun, can he be a game changer? Yes, but is he a player on the same caliber as the others in the tournament that are scoring buckets of goals? No. So Belgium can't sit here and say, okay, Messi was out, now Messi's back in, or Haaland was out, now he's back in less 24 hours from the game. I think it's different for Belgium. They'll continue as they've prepped for this, the remainder of this tournament, and especially against the U.S. I don't think that this U.S. team strikes too much fear in Belgium's eyes. Look, just not even a month ago, they shellacked the U.S. team. And they're thinking, we'll just do what we did back then. What was our game plan? Same players are pretty much playing in the game. If we do half as good, we got three in the bag.
0: Yeah.
1: So I hope from U.S. perspective that that is the case, because this USA team has seemed more motivated, more hungry, more intense. And he's been a big part of that up top for the U.S.
0: Yeah. So I never actually got your thoughts on the original call. Was it the right call? Were you surprised when they went to VAR and changed what was not even a foul originally to a red card for Balogun in that situation?
1: Yeah. I know there's processes in all of this. We're not supposed to watch VAR and then give a red card afterwards. I don't know. I kind of take all that out of it.
0: Sure.
1: And when I watch the foul in slow motion, it's a dangerous challenge. But if a player's looking at tackling, that changes the game for me. If I'm in a game and I'm an attacker playing center mid and someone is trying to play the ball, yes, studs are up. That situation is so different than a studs up challenge.
0: Sure.
1: Both are looking at the ball.

0: that in a good way, the VAR has changed the way it operates a little bit. They very much more so now than in tournaments past, leagues past, are still relying on the call on the field. And it's a larger threshold for them to tell the referee to go to VAR and look at it than it ever has been. And to me, that didn't meet that threshold. So to stick with the call on the field would have been the right way to go. And if he had given a red card on the field, then it wouldn't have been rescinded either. So that was where I felt the wrongdoing was. It wasn't in the actual result of the play. It was how it got there. And I guess this is quote unquote justice at this point for the United States.
1: No, I think you're right. The call on the play should be, but also if there's something to look at from up top, there's something to look at.
0: Yeah,
1: and they deemed it as such. So we have to live and die by VAR in this age. It wasn't around when I played. So that call would have just stayed as a no call.
0: Do you like it?
1: Do I like it?
0: Yeah.
1: If my team were to win the game, yes. If we were
0: because
1: to lose,
0: VAR.
1: No. Yeah. Just a weird situation. Yeah. This is going to be a massive topic. Yeah. Pochettino is going to have his hands full deflecting everything away from this team. These guys got to stay off social media because I'm sure they're getting pelted.
0: I'm sure.
1: And really just focus on the game. But, you know, he may have a target on his back in this one.
0: Yeah.
1: And the U.S. will too. This is a little locker room chatter from Belgium's coach. He's going to put that on the board and pregame talks, lunch talks, whatever it is. He's going to use anything he can to motivate his Belgian side, which haven't come out hot in this tournament.
0: No.
1: They almost look like they're surviving at this point. And so he's trying to get anything he can out of his group. But I think for Belgium, they played in some hot, hot games, middle of the day. They're not used to that. This game will be a little bit different against the U.S. here in Seattle. It's strange on this one because it's a 1 year probation on the red card.
0: Right.
1: So if he commits a similar foul during this time, then the original suspension will be reinstated. It's that's weirdest rules ever.
0: That's so weird.
1: But as U.S. fans, we just got to be thankful that he's going to be on the pitch.
0: Hey, so just like you said, you like it if it helps your team. You don't if it doesn't.
1: I told
0: so
1: you, Article 27.
0: Might be our favorite article. Might be our favorite article. All right, you kind of alluded to it there. Let's preview the actual match between the United States and Belgium in what should be one of the biggest days in American soccer history as they prepare to face off in Seattle tomorrow, Monday, 5:00 kickoff, 4:30 pregame. We'll, of course, have that game on the iHeartRadio app and wherever you're listening to us right now as well. It's just going to be a massive match, one of the biggest days in American soccer history. So I want to get your thoughts on the game itself, the tactics going into it, who might be favored. That's all coming up next year. 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